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8: 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I am Check A Pro Joe. My real name is Jim Clouk. People ask me, why do you call yourself Check A Pro Joe? And it's very simple, but Joe rhymes with pro, and I thought it would be pretty easy to remember. Hey, on today's show, we're going to be talking about one of my favorite subjects, and it should be yours as well. This is something you probably have in your home or at your home, and that is a garage door or garage doors. My guest today, Cody Johnson, is joining me here on the show. He's our garage door expert. If you've heard me before, you've probably heard Cody before. He has brought not only great knowledge for all of us to better understand our garage door system, but he's brought great offers. He's got free items. He's got discounted items. You are going to win. He actually loses, believe it or not. Don't tell Cody. He's not here yet. It's a secret. He's losing money on these deals. It's what they call a loss leader. But he's willing to do it because he wants to get to know you, my listener. He wants you to be a new client of his. He wants you as a lifetime customer. What can I say? It's that simple. He's given away all kinds of great stuff, and he'll be talking about that in a moment. Get ready to dial for it. We're going to be giving out the phone number very soon. So get ready to do that. Also, your emails we're going to be answering. Well, Cody will be answering them about your garage door system. Cody, welcome to the show. How are you?
9: I'm doing great. It's always a blessing to be here. Thank you for having me, Jim.
8: You're welcome. I love having you here. I just thought about it. I said garage door system. I'm getting used to saying that. It's not just a garage door. It's not just a garage door opener, a spring, or rollers. It's a system.
9: Yeah, absolutely. And that's a great point, because a lot of times people, it's just the door, it's just the opener. They work together, and there's a bunch of parts that move with each other. And if any of the parts are struggling or failing or wearing out, it can break something completely different on the whole other side of the door, or breaks the opener. And a lot of times that's, unfortunate that it happens, but that's what happens. That's why it's very important for us to get out there, get our eyes on.

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1: Right.
0: Before I got my new system, my garage door, and I'm going to play what that sounded like here on the radio on my show today. So get ready for that, everybody. It sounded like a freight train. The new nylon rollers, these are premium nylon rollers. The door sounds like one of those new Teslas. You know what the Tesla is? Right? It's quiet. It's not a big truck, right? Big difference between a freight train or a truck and a Tesla is an EV.
1: That's right. You can barely hear it.
0: Right. And so I'm going to be playing the before and after. And there's a stark, stark difference. Here's the good news. You guys who are listening today, well, only 10 of you, sorry, and there's thousands listening, so get ready to dial. Only 10 of you are going to get this offer of free, 10 free nylon rollers, premium nylon rollers, like the ones I have on my door, which you'll be able to hear in a second. 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Cody, you're giving those away absolutely free. Like I said, Cody's losing money on this deal, but you win. My listeners win. Am I lying about how good it's going to sound?
1: No, no, not at all. It's going to sound phenomenal. So, you know, it's like on the rollers, a lot of times it's almost like, you know, you talk about a car or a vehicle, you know, the engine's great, the vehicle looks great. It doesn't really roll very good when you put the gas pedal down and you got two flat tires, right? 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And by the way, when it's quiet, that's because it's smoother. 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
0: 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That's 702-979-3139. The phone number again, a little slower, 702-979-3139. So, Cody, in a few seconds, I want to play the before and after.
1: Okay.
0: What my garage door sounded like with the old rollers versus the new premium nylon rollers. Before I do that, though, tell us a little bit about the tune-up and the 29-point inspection. Some of the things that you're going to look at and literally tune up.
1: Yeah, absolutely. So on a tune-up, in general, so we're going to make sure all the nuts and bolts are tight. You know, this is a moving wall that's going above your car, your kids, all your you know, possessions there. It's the biggest moving wall that you have, right? So, and these things can weigh anywhere from lightweight doors, maybe 80 to 100 pounds. Heavy doors, the heaviest I've seen was over 1,000 pounds personally. So, but there are some that weigh more. Normally, the average is about 200 to 300 pound doors. These are metal or wood doors that are sitting above your very expensive car, right? So, but anyway, we're going to tighten the nuts and bolts. We're going to lubricate all the moving parts. We're going to make sure that the opener is in good functioning order. On the 29-point check, we're going to kind of go over the door. It's like a when you go to a doctor and they check your vitals, and it's the health, your health, right? So we're going to check the health of the garage door. On the 29-point check, we're going to check just like even the bottom rubber. Is the bottom rubber rock hard? Is it broken in pieces? Do you have rodents coming in? We're going to inspect that. Sometimes they shrink by like a foot on either side. So you're like, where are all these bugs and stuff coming in from? It's the bottom of the door. It's not sealed. So

0: We'll bring that to your attention. But we have a 29-point check, so we're going to inspect the bottom rubber, the vinyl trim on the outside. How sealed up is the garage door? Your hinges, they can crack over time. They can break. Obviously, the rollers are on there, but part of this is we're going to give you new rollers. So we're going to inspect the cables. So the cables are like the tendons. It spreads the strength out from the springs. A lot of people don't understand how this works. So the springs are the muscle of the system. It makes that 200-pound door feel like 5 or less pounds. Everybody thinks the opener's lifting this big, heavy door. It's not. The springs are actually the counterbalance system. It makes a 200-300-pound door or a 1,000-pound door weigh like 5, where you can lift it with just one hand easily. So now the opener that has a lot of plastic parts inside of it can easily operate that door for 20 to 30,000 cycles. And so we're going to inspect the cables, make sure they're not fraying. A lot of times they'll rust at the bottom because that's where all the moisture is. And if they're rusted, then that's an issue because it can break quicker. We're going to actually weigh the door. Like, we're going to get there and we're going to weigh the door. And does the door weigh 40 pounds on a scale? If it is, that spring is not doing its job. It's a sign that the spring is weakening and probably about ready to break, or perhaps the wrong spring to begin with. And again, these things, we're going to bring them to your attention. Just like when you go to a doctor, they're checking your vitals. And if there's an issue, the job is show you and tell you what this means and the why behind it. And then you make an educated decision.
1: 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Only 10. Oh, Jerry, my producer, says 8. We had 10. 2 are gone. 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That's 702-979-3139. The phone number, again, a little slower, 702-979-3139. Okay, as I promised, I'm going to have Jerry, my producer, play what my garage door sounded like. Jerry, oh, by the way, people, have your hand on the volume button because it's going to be kind of loud and screechy. Jerry, go to the first audio clip.

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1: Nine day. 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How it just sounded is exactly how your garage door should sound all the time. And by the way, eventually when your opener gives way, there's a much quieter opener than that. But your door sounds and is working smoothly and beautifully now.
0: 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Cody, in a moment, we're going to be going to break. When we come back, I'd like you to answer a question that came in to joe@checkapro.com from Mildred. She asked, my garage door makes a loud grinding noise when it opens, but seems to work fine otherwise. Do I need to replace the whole door or just have it serviced?
1: Excellent.
0: Yeah, that's coming up next right here on the Checkapro radio show. We'll be right back right after this. 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
0: And we are back. 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That's 702-979-3139. The phone number again, a little slower. 702-979-3139. So, Cody, you know I encourage people to email me at joe@checkapro.com. 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Mildred has done that. I'm going to repeat the question.
1: All right.
0: Mildred, she's asking, my garage door makes a loud grinding noise when it opens, but seems to work fine otherwise. Do I need to replace the whole door or just have it serviced?
1: Well, it's a great question, Mildred. Loud grinding noise, a lot of times that can be maybe perhaps just the rollers that are bad or something's going on with the opener. So you don't always have to change the whole door just because there's a noise. So let us get our eyes on it and we'll figure out exactly what's making that grinding noise. And sometimes it may be a couple different parts that are kind of contributing to the overall noise. Let us get our eyes on it and we'll figure it out for you and then present you some options to go with. But a lot of times when I hear that, a lot of times it is just the rollers are perhaps bad and the door just needs to be lubricated. That's a lot of times what I'm seeing in the field. Sometimes it could be maybe a little bit more expanded than that, obviously, sight unseen. So, but hopefully it's just going to be, no big deal. We'll get out there, get a couple parts changed, look at the overall health of the garage door, and then help present some options to you, see what's best long term.
0: Thank you, Cody. I appreciate that, and so does Mildred. You can always email me, joe@checkapro.com, with your question, and I'll make sure that my guests get it, such as Cody Johnson, our garage door expert. Jerry's telling me in my ear, he's my producer, he's been with me for over 20 years. He's telling me, Cody, there are only 6 of these offers left. We started off with 10. That means 4 have gone. So you've got to call right now if you want to take advantage of this, because once the show is over, this offer is off the table. I said early in the show, Cody is kind enough to bring this, but he really doesn't make money on this. It's really an investment in you, our listener. 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That's 702-979-3139. The phone number again, a little slower, 702-979-3139. So, Cody, I want to talk about something else. That is how you guys operate your garage door company. You have employees. These are W-2 employees that work for you. You don't use outside contractors, do you?
1: Correct. So no subcontractors, no what I would call 1099s, what we would know as subcontractors. Everybody that works with us is a full-time employee of ours. And what that allows us to do is kind of control the consistency of the customer experience. So we hire them, we recruit them, we hire them, we interview them, of course, and then hire them, of course, and background check, drug tested, motor vehicle registry tests, you know, are they safe drivers because they're driving our fleet? The vans, they have dual-facing cameras. We're coaching them on their driving behaviors so they're safe, and these vehicles are heavy. We also, for our technicians, that's who our clients, our technicians, our installers, and our maintenance techs, that's who our listeners would actually see day in, day out. They go through a very extensive training program that we have. We bring them into Phoenix, actually. We fly them to Phoenix, and they train there for like a whole month. And then they do a couple weeks of ride-alongs and things like that with already certified, fully trained technicians. And the whole goal there is get them to absorb our culture, get them to understand our processes. We are completely different than everybody else. And it's really, it all revolves around the customer experience. And don't just go in there and say, that's bad. We don't really just want to fix symptoms. We want to fix the causes. A lot of times when we get to something, we see a broken part in this industry. We see a broken part. Obviously, that's bad. We'll change that. But we need to figure out what caused that. And that, you would think that's obvious, but that's not. Generally, in most home services, everybody just fixes what's broken. It's the symptom. They're never actually fixing the cause of that symptom. Mm-hmm. And so we train that extensively. And also the other thing is, so they drive our vehicles. These are fully inventoried vans. We have inventory on site in the vehicles that we can solve 99% of the issues that we see right then and there with the client's permission, of course. And we give options, not ultimatums. We're not pushy. The client is in control of the situation. Our job is to educate and show the client what's good, bad, and ugly, and then they make decisions. So I just love it, and our guys, my team members, they love it, and it's a great career for them, and something that they can grow in.
0: Yeah, you operate a different type of home service company, especially in the garage door space. You have these fully stocked trucks. They are rolling warehouses. And why that's really important, everybody, as a homeowner like me, is when Cody and his team come to your home, they are very likely to be able to solve that repair problem right then and there. They're not going to come to do a tune-up and say, oh, we don't have everything we need. Yes, it's there. They're not going to come out for a spring job without a spring. That's so, so irritating. They're going to have rollers. They're going to have cables. They're going to have as much as they possibly can. You guys have been doing this for decades.
1: Yeah.
0: You understand what you need. You guys are leaders in our area in garage doors. I'm going to open up the phone lines again right now for you to get this great offer, a $129 garage door tune-up plus a 29-point inspection. Thank you, Cody, for putting that on as the cherry on top of the sundae. 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Only five of these left. 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That's 702-979-3139. The phone number again, a little slower, 702-979-3139. We're going to be going into a break soon. However, Harold has asked a question. Joe@checkapro.com. We'll see if we can get through this. The spring on my garage door, Cody, has snapped overnight, and now I can't get my car out. Is this something I can fix myself, or do I need a professional?
1: Thank you, Harold, for emailing in. Absolutely do not touch the springs. The springs, cables, bottom brackets, these things can maim you and kill you. Please do not touch that. It's the most dangerous parts on the garage door. Just give us a call. We can get out there. We work 24/7. We work 365. We can get out there ASAP and get you taken care of. Please do not touch the springs. Most people don't understand. These things are under tension. And even if you only have one spring, it's broken. So now there is no tension. It snapped, right? When you wind up the new one, first of all, you have to have the correct balance. We have it on the van. You're not going to know what your door weighs. You have to do, there's a calculation to figure out what springs, what cycles you get. You probably have builder grade cycles, which is 10,000 up and downs. We have max lives, which is 80,000 if you want. And we give you multiple options. We have three different options for you in most cases, most cases. So you'll have options from us when you're winding these things up. You're using a bar. If it slips, you're in trouble. You're on a ladder. You're right next to the spring. You may not have fingers, a hand, and it can hit you in the eye. This is not an exaggeration. There's a lot of people that go to hospital that mess with springs. Please leave it alone.
0: In all fairness, all you want to do with your garage door is press the button up and down. You can go a little further. When it's down, you can clean the outside of it with some, you know, some soap and water and dry it off.
1: Mm-hmm.
0: And if you want to go to the advanced level as a homeowner, you can learn from Cody and his team on how to lubricate your door and your spring.
1: That's about it.
0: But beyond that, you don't want to mess with it. It's a very heavy piece of equipment. It doesn't seem heavy because the spring's doing its job, but when the spring doesn't do its job, you'll find out all kinds of things. You could even get your finger stuck in a sprocket with the garage door opener. It just being on a ladder is dangerous.
1: Yeah, yeah. This is one of the most lowest investments that you can do on the number one thing that you actually use, which is your garage door. Most people don't even know where their keys are to their front door because the garage door is their front door. This is a low investment to take care of you for a very long time. Let us take care of it for you. That way you don't have to worry about it. There's many other projects you can do in the house that you'll actually enjoy. You won't have to worry about this. We'll take care of it for you.
0: 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That's 702-979-3139. The phone number again, a little slower, 702-979-3139. So the emails keep coming in with questions. So we're going to go to break in a few moments. And when we come back, we're going to take some more of your emails at joe@checkapro.com. Also, when we come back, I want to talk about something I see on my piece of paper here.
1: Okay.
0: And I love this. Free garage door quotes.
1: Yes.
0: So I want to talk about that. I want you to go into detail again, or some detail, on the tune-up and what that entails, as well as the 29-point inspection.
1: Perfect.
0: Going to break right now. 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Because some of you may not need a tune-up. You might need the whole enchilada, the whole garage door system. 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
1: Well, thank you for having me.
0: It's great to have you here. Okay, so we're going to be getting to a question from Loretta, but before we do that, I want to talk about free garage door quotes. You don't charge to go out to my listeners' homes to talk about a new garage door system.
1: Correct. So if you think you want a new garage door, so say you bought a house and it's 15 years old and the door's old and rusted and the paint's coming off, and you're like, I don't really, if there's a hole in the door, you're like, I'm done with this thing, I want a new door. So we absolutely do free, what we call free door quotes or sales quotes. What we do, it's a different process. It's not just as simple as we tell you the price over the phone. You have different size doors, different radius tracks. There's different grades of everything. So what really sets us apart is we're going to get out there. We're going to ask you several questions. It's not overwhelming. Don't worry. It's a relationship that we're building, right? But we'll ask you several questions and how long you plan on living there and things like that. And what are you looking for in a new door? So we can help guide you, because there's tens of thousands of options when you start stacking on stamp patterns, colors, windows, and different thicknesses of doors. So we're trying to whittle this down to maybe 5-6 options for you, and we'll help you pare it down. That's the goal. That's why so many questions, right? We get out there, we'll do some measurements. We're going to figure out what's called headroom, which is how much room do we have to the lowest obstruction inside the garage, because there's different tracks that we can use to get that door further up towards the ceiling, so that way when you pull your SUV in and you open that hatchback, it doesn't always hit the garage door and scratch and dent either your door or your vehicle. So there's other options for you. And then what I really love is we go on the outside, we take a picture of the outside of your house, and then that way when we show you kind of different, what I call flavors of garage doors, we can show you different stamp designs, we can show you different colors, we can show you windows either kind of vertically stacked or horizontally stacked. And you'll be able to kind of, you won't have to say, I wonder what this will look like on my house with that color and these windows. We can show you. There's no guessing anymore. You'll know exactly what it'll look like. And that really sets us apart. Also, we're going to educate you about the purpose and the reason why you might want to consider an insulated garage door. And for your knowledge, obviously you have insulation. Well, some people say, I have a detached garage, I don't care. 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
0: 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That's 702-979-3139. The phone number again, a little slower, 702-979-3139. All right, Cody, let's go to the email bag. Loretta has a question. My garage door opens on its own sometimes in the middle of the night. Could a neighbor's remote be interfering, or is something wrong with the opener?
1: Well, Loretta, that's never good when their door is opening or closing by itself, right? So we do see this from time to time. Specifically at nighttime makes me think it could be maybe your remote stuck in a drawer. So there's several possibilities. Absolutely, it's possible a neighbor somehow accidentally got on your code. Perhaps you're trying to program your car, you hit a learn button, and the neighbor happened to come by and hit their remote and then accidentally programmed. It's generally not malicious, right? So it's usually an accidental thing. So yes, the neighbor could accidentally be on your code. We can get out there and just erase everything and start from scratch. Erase everything, reprogram only your devices so we know it's only your stuff that's working. Sometimes it could be what I call the home link button, the built-in button inside the car. That button could be stuck and randomly activating your door. It could be your remote inside of a drawer in your house or in maybe the center console of your vehicle. A lot of times, or in your purse, a lot of times the button's accidentally getting hit and it's randomly opening and closing your door. So it can be any of those. And then, of course, you always have the electronic side, perhaps a bad control board, which is like the brain of the operator, or a bad wire going to the wall switch. If it's getting pinched, it could activate the door. So there is 4, 5, 6 possibilities that this could be. It's usually not an obvious thing. So normally we start from scratch, clear everything, and then kind of see if it's still acting up on you.
0: Loretta, the good news is my friend and garage door expert, Cody, can figure it out. It might take you a little while. You're kind of like a doctor, right? You kind of sit down and you start tapping and you pull the stethoscope out, that type of thing where you guys diagnose. Yeah. And eventually you figure out what's going on.
1: Yeah, absolutely. I mean, obviously the other solution is change the opener, have brand new opener with new remotes. Now we know everything that's working and we can absolutely do that. So if you have a 15-year-old opener that's loud and you want a quieter one with a battery backup, we can permanently take care of it without any guesswork. We're here to give you options, right? So we can do either route.
0: Yeah. And I kind of like that option for you, Loretta, because if you've got an older garage door opener and remotes, it's nice to start fresh. Sometimes it's best just to get rid of the old stuff. I don't know if this is true, but when I grew up in the 70s, I remember people saying when an airline jet went over their house, the communications could possibly have opened or closed their door. Was there any truth to that old technology?
1: Yes, yes. So there was a case study over in San Antonio, actually, a case study from there, the military base. It was when they tried different frequencies there, it was opening and closing a lot of garage doors. Nowadays, with more modern openers, this is less of an issue. It's still a possibility. You know, when the government's involved, anything's possible. But nowadays, you have what's called Security 2.0 or Security 3.0 from LiftMaster. These are encrypted devices. And the only thing that could be an issue is you open the brain up to learn a new remote and the neighbor comes by or something like that. But in general, it's a lot of times your devices that are acting up, your remote's kind of going bad or something like that. You know, again, if your opener's 7, 10, 15 years old, it's always worth considering a new one because everything's getting old anyways. It's going to break. A typical garage door opener lifespan is 7 to 10 years. And so you're kind of already past due. Now, Loretta, I don't know how old yours is specifically. We'd have to see it, but it gives you some ideas.
0: Loretta, I've got a great suggestion. 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That's 702-979-3139. The phone number again, a little slower, 702-979-3139. So, Cody, as you heard in your ear, because we hear the same thing from Jerry, our producer here at Checka Pro Radio, four left.
1: Wow. Okay.
0: Yeah, four left. So we just gave out the phone number. We'll give out the phone number again shortly. But before that, I want to talk about the different types of rollers. We talk about these premium rollers, which are the best rollers. These are like the rollers that were on the roller blades that are on really nice luggage, right? They're nylon. They're quieter. They're not like some metal or plastic thing. They're quiet. They run smooth. Talk about the differences.
1: Yeah, absolutely. So a lot of times, what I would say is earlier we showed earlier in the show, we showed different sounding, you know, how your door sounded before the new rollers and then after, right? And a lot of times people think that's normal. Well, before, you know, you had plastic rollers that didn't roll. They actually, the groaning noise that you were hearing and almost screeching noise is because when pressure was applied to your rollers, it was a black plastic roller and they were just locking up in the tracks. So imagine driving down the freeway and then two of your wheels just lock up, almost like your e-brakes, your emergency brakes are on. Your wheels are locking up, yet you're going 60 miles per hour. That's not good. It's going to make noise. That's friction. Those rollers can actually kind of get flat or kind of square off because it's just plastic. You know, that's not good. It needs to be continuously rolling when pressure is applied, or something's going to eventually either get stuck, the door is going to go crooked, and now you're spending a lot of money on it, or the roller just breaks. So that's one type, a black plastic roller. I call it a builder grade roller. The next type is going to be a metal roller, which has ball bearings. So it's better than the normal plastic roller because there's ball bearings. When pressure is applied, the roller still rolls. Now, on those, there's different grades of everything, but most of the time on those, it's going to be a lot louder. It's metal on metal clanking, and you'll hear tick, tick, tick, tick, tick, almost like a tank going down the street.
0: Wow.
1: So, and on those, you know, they do have ball bearings, but the ball bearings aren't as good as what is in our premium nylon rollers. So you have kind of a hybrid, a premium nylon coated roller. So it's going to be quiet in the track, but it has ball bearings. So it's going to roll. So they're not going to square off on it. They're going to actually roll when pressure is applied. And the ball bearings are going to be much better grade than what's in the normal metal rollers. So these are going to be long lasting rollers. Your door is going to work and feel a lot smoother, both by hand, but more importantly, if you have a garage door opener, by the opener, because the opener is tied in by 3 to 6 screws to your garage door, a very thin piece of metal. It doesn't take much to break that whole entire door apart. You would think it's big and it's heavy. Yep, but it's a thin piece of metal, and it doesn't take much to break it. Let's get that door working as smooth as possible.
0: Great explanation. Those are the three primary types of rollers you have. I bet most people listening, Cody, don't have the premium roller. They probably have what I would like to call a builder grade door system, which means when the house was built, it's just going to be good enough.
1: Yes, I would say, you know, when we see homes in the field, I would say 90% of the homes we see are builder grade garage doors or builder grade hardware. Absolutely.
0: Cody, when we come back, a question from Clyde.
1: Okay.
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0: And And back on the Checker Pro Radio Show, I love doing what I do. My name is Jim Clouk, a.k.a. Checker Pro Joe. If you ever have a question, you can email me. And speaking of that, Clyde has a question I'm going to get to in a moment. After that, we're going to talk a little bit more about the special offer and give out the phone number. And then after that, we are going to play the before and after of My Garage Doors. And oh my gosh, what a difference. Cody, Clyde has a question. He asks, I've noticed a big gap at the bottom of my garage door where cold air and critters are getting in. What's the best way to seal it up properly?
1: Oh, good question, Clyde. So we see this from time to time. I'm assuming the garage door is actually closing all the way like it should. If not, there could be an opener issue with the limit switch. But let's assume it is, and you still see maybe a one-inch gap or an inch-and-a-half gap. A lot of times what that is your bottom rubber, which is what I call a weather strip at the bottom. It's a bottom rubber, and a lot of times it kind of shrinks over time, and it gets rock hard. So it's not as pliable as it used to be. And a lot of times, it's just all we need to do is we come out and we change your bottom rubber, maybe the retainer that holds it in, and we'll put a little bit thicker one on, and that should help seal it up. And that's going to stop the critters and the rodents from getting in, or at least making it harder for them to get in, right? Like a lot of times when the guys are doing the landscaping and they're blowing out the grass and stuff, it gets into our garage. A lot of times we can solve most of that issue by changing that bottom rubber out.
0: Simple. One of the least expensive things to have done.
1: Yeah, absolutely. Yeah, everything we do on a garage door is going to be one of the lowest investments you can have for home service trades. Even if you say, oh, that's a lot, not really compared to anything else in your house, right? So, and you know, you're tired of rodents coming in. Let's get the rodents to stop coming in and take care of that for you.
0: You said it doesn't cost much, and I'm going to demonstrate that now. $129 for a full garage door tune-up. On top of that, for free, a 29-point inspection for your garage door system. And really, what goes on top of this Sunday? This is the big, big, big cherry on top for sure. 10 absolutely free premium nylon rollers going to make a huge difference on how your garage door sounds and how it operates. All of this is worth over $500, just $129, only two left. So call Cody now at A1 Garage Door Service, 702-979-3139. That's 702-979-3139. The phone number again, a little slower, 702-979-3139. So, Cody, we're running low on offers. Thank you so much for bringing in or offering the 10. And I think the other two are going to be gone any moment now. So
1: that's awesome.
0: There'll be none left. And so either way, at the end of the show, which is coming up, the show is drawing to a close. Once the show is over, these offers are over. They're off the table. This is a unique offer. It is a deep discount deal by a great garage door company, the best in town. And that being said, you need to get a dialing. We'll give out the phone number again in a little while, but if you haven't called, you really have to do that today if you want this offer. Really, it's almost zero risk, $129 to have Cody and his team come out to do what they do. It is phenomenal. Okay, we are going to play the loud screeching sound of my old garage door. And then after that, we're going to play the premium nylon roller version. So, Jerry, you ready? Jerry's my producer. All right, Jerry, play the first one of my old garage doors. Forgot to warn the listeners, Cody. Why do we keep doing that?
1: That was loud, right? So that one was a loud one. And a lot of times people say, my door sounds just like that. That's normal. No, it's not. That's a cry for help. Your rollers were sticking. They were grinding. They were groaning. That was loud. And I can't wait for everybody to hear what it sounded like after we changed the rollers.
0: I know it was loud. I was looking through the glass into the control room where Jerry is, and he actually whipped off his headset. Because I think we damaged his, and he's getting old. He has hard of hearing. So it's wild. Anyway, Jerry, Yep, I know you're recovering in there. Play. Yes, it's going to be better. Play audio cut number two, the new premium nylon rollers on my garage door.

0: Music to my ears, and absolutely. And Jerry's apparently. Jerry's giving me the thumbs up.
1: His ears don't hurt anymore. That's beautiful. That's exactly how a garage door should sound. And still a little bit of a buzzing noise from the motor, but your motor is a little bit older. Not too old yet, but a little bit older.
0: Are you trying to sell me a new garage door opener? Well, you keep mentioning the buzzing from my garage door opener.
1: Well, you got an AC motor, and they make something that's called a DC motor, and has a soft start, soft stop. It's about half that noise level. So if you want it quieter, we can help you down the road. But right now it is working.
0: There aren't that many offers left. Let me just turn the microphone off so I can make a phone call right now. thanks for the tip. So my garage doors sound so much better. And it's not just that they sound better. I know that my garage door system's going to last longer. I don't know how much longer, but it's kind of like taking care of your body. You're going to feel better in the short term, but you know you're going to last longer in life. That's how I feel about my garage door. Won't the lifespan of my garage door be longer because I decided to get better rollers?
1: Yes, absolutely. So that's a good point. So what we're talking about here is, yes, what we hear, we think is the value. Okay, 129 tune-up, 29-point check, and I get free 10 rollers. My door's quieter. I'm happy. That's what you hear, and that's great. We want you happy, of course. But to me, as the garage door kind of nerd here, the technician side of me, I want your door working smooth and safe. And by changing the rollers, all the other parts are going to be working a lot easier. And that's the purpose. The smoother your door is working, the less stress being put on the rest of the system and the longer lasting it's going to be. So that's to me the kind of the nerd side of me, the technician side of me. That's the part that I love and that the value for me as a technician is. Obviously, the client and the listener is going to get a much quieter door, which benefits them. But to me, making everything last a lot longer is me doing my job.
0: Cody, I love seeing the passion. You really love garage doors. You love customers, the client. You like to go out to the home and solve their problems. So I would say first and foremost, you and your team are problem solvers. It just happens to be in the garage door space. And so many of my listeners have garage doors. Some have neglected them or kind of put their head in the sand saying, well, I don't know, or kick the can down the road, kind of like I'll worry about it later. 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This is worth over $500. You get a 29-point inspection for free and 10 free premium nylon rollers. And Jerry's talking in my ear, and he says, I can't offer any more because they're all gone. This is a problem that happens sometimes. We still have show left, but no more offers. It's kind of like having too much month and not enough money. You heard that. Have you heard that before?
1: I have.
0: We're like, we got too much month. We're out of money. Well, we have too much show and not enough offers. Can we make the show sound better and give my listeners a little bonus here? Can you offer two more up?
1: We can do it. I tell you what.
0: Yeah.
1: When they call, if they just tell our customer service representatives, if they just say they heard us on the radio and that we had a tune-up special with rollers, the 129 tune-up roller special, we will honor that even if we're over the count. And as long as you call and tell them that, we'll honor it.
0: Well, you're cheating the system here, which is fine.
1: Well, today. If you call in today. Hold on, I should have said that. So
0: you need to call in now before the end of the show. Call in, right? Okay.
1: Yes.
0: All right. So here is Cody's number. Call now. 702-979-3139. That's 702-979-3139. The phone number again, a little slower, 702-979-3139. 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Have we missed anything?
1: I would think the only other thing is, down the road, when you want to change your garage door opener, we do have openers. They have the newest technologies. It's pretty awesome. Most of the openers we have a lot of options, but the top-end ones, they have LED lights, so you don't have to worry about changing your lights anymore. DC motors, which means they're a lot quieter. You don't have to change your outlet. Okay, don't worry about that. There's a converter in there, but a lot quieter. Soft start, soft stop, so a lot more gentle on your garage door. Some have battery backups, so if you lose power for a few hours when a storm comes through, the remote still works, the wall switch still works. You don't have to worry about lifting your door manually. And what I really love about them is they have MyQ built in, so which is Wi-Fi. So it's a free app. There's obviously some subscriptions you can pay if you want. But to me, what I love is just kind of the free portion, right? So it's a free app. And as long as you have Wi-Fi reaching that opener, you can open and close the door from your cell phone from a different state. If you go to the movies or you go to the store, like, and a lot of times this happens, you get 30 minutes away from a house. You're like, did I close the garage door? Mm. I don't remember it closing. You don't now have to make that hour round trip there. You can just open up your cell phone. You say, oh, shoot, I didn't close the garage door. Hit the button and it'll close it for you. And you can verify that it's closed. Some of these have cameras built in that you can actually visually verify, not just trust the sensor, but actually visually verify it. So to me, that the technology on this and the ease of use, and you can even program it. You can go really deep into it and it does stuff for you automatically if you want. A lot of people want control, but eventually you can automatically kind of set it. This stuff is really, really phenomenal. They're long-lasting, and the benefits to you are almost countless. You can't even count up to how many benefits there are.
0: Growing up in the 1970s and early 80s, the technology hadn't changed that much with garage doors and garage door openers probably 20 years prior. And even 20 years.
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3: News this hour from Town Hall. I'm Keith Peters in Washington. House Republicans on Tuesday passed a package to fund Immigration and Customs Enforcement and the Border Patrol, marking a victory for President Trump and GOP leaders. House Majority Leader Steve Scalise before the vote.
4: This is a piece that Democrats have said they don't want to fund because they want open borders. They have made it crystal clear, the Democrat Party in Washington, that they want to go back to open borders, and we're not going to do that. We need to fully fund this department, especially at a time of heightened security threats.
3: The nearly $70 billion budget reconciliation package that had stalled in the Senate for weeks narrowly passed the lower chamber by a vote of 214 to 212. California voters now have a clearer picture of this year's race for governor. Willie Nelson reports from the White House.
5: Republican Steve Hilton has secured a spot in California's governor race, setting up a November showdown with former Health and Human Services Secretary Javier Becerra. The results give California voters a clear choice heading into the general election after years of Democratic control in Sacramento. Hilton says his campaign is focused on affordability, public safety, and economic growth. Willie Nelson, The White House.
3: The U.S. military said Tuesday that it carried out strikes on Iran following the crash of an Army helicopter near the Strait of Hormuz that President Trump blamed on the Islamic Republic. Tehran vowed to respond. The strikes were a proportional response to unjustified Iranian aggression, U.S. Central Command said on social media. Iranian state media reported that explosions were heard on Keshem Island on the Strait of Hormuz. On Wall Street, the Dow up by 86 points, the S&P lower by 19. More at townhall.com.
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10: 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Silver State shoppers have some of the highest grocery bills in the country. The latest LendingTree study says Nevadans pay about $9,500 a year for groceries, the fourth highest grocery bill in the country, nearly 20% more than the national average of almost $8,000. Now, the top three states with the highest grocery bills: Utah, Alaska, and Idaho. The Colorado River Basin water system faces a complete system crash, with little hope that a wet winter will prevent it from happening. So says a group of water experts. They contend that the nation's two largest reservoirs, Lake Powell and Lake Mead, will be rendered useless as they near record low levels. That level for Lake Mead, Southern Nevada's primary water source, 975 feet above sea level as of this past Friday. The reservoir is at about 1,049 feet. A wet winter, it could buy more time for the two reservoirs, as researchers also add that Las Vegas' water conservation efforts give it a 10-year supply of water that is being stored in different areas. Water experts say panic will do no good, but concern is an asset that should be cultivated. Your chance to need your feed and feed your need and do a good deed, it's ongoing. Las Vegas Restaurant Week underway. It began on June 1st. It's now been extended until the 19th of June and features more than 250 restaurants across the Vegas Valley offering price-fixed menus for breakfast, brunch, lunch, as well as dinner. A fixed portion of that price from each and every meal goes to three square food bank programs to feed the hungry here in Southern Nevada. You can check out the list of participating restaurants and their special menus at restaurantweeklv.org. 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
12: Since 2004, far-left Democrat Congressman Stephen Hortsford has been in office, and with every vote he makes, Nevada families fall further behind. I'm Cody K. Whipple, fourth-generation Nevadan, rancher, and businessman. I'm the Republican running to send Stephen Hortsford into retirement. Hortsford is part of the Extreme Progressive Caucus. He backed Joe Biden's reckless spending that drove up inflation, gas prices, utility bills, and housing costs. He voted to weaken our border while fentanyl, cartel crime, and dangerous criminals pour across the border. While Nevada families struggle with rising costs and growing public safety concerns, Hortsford was making headlines for embarrassing personal scandals instead of delivering results. Let's boot the career politician like Hortsford. I have a common sense plan to secure the border, support law enforcement, lower your energy costs, protect Social Security and Medicare for seniors, expand health care access, and always put Nevada and Nevadans first. My wife and I raised three daughters here in Nevada, and I'm running for their future and yours.
13: I'm Cody K. Whipple, and I approve this message.
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16: Welcome to the Rob Carson Show. How are you? I'm Mary Walter, in for Rob, and I'm back with you on Thursday. I don't know if Rob's in tomorrow or not. I have no idea. But he's definitely out today and Thursday. So I hope everybody's having a good start to their day. It's going to feel like summer soon. I think it's going to feel like summer this weekend. Where I am, still a little chilly today. It's in the low 70s, but I'm not complaining. I'm super duper happy about that. So got a lot coming on the show. All right, there's a lot to talk about today. Coming up next hour, Blaine Holt, retired Brigadier General, will be joining us. We're going to talk about the Middle East and what's going on in the Middle East with him. And then the last hour, media personality Justine Brooke Murray will be joining us to talk about news of the day, different things that are going on. I wanted to start the show off, though, with your participation. I want to talk to you. I want to get your opinions on stuff because we don't always get to do that. And I love when I get to talk to you. So I'm going to have you weigh in, 800-922-6680, 800-922-6680, or you can tag me in a post on X at Mary Walter Radio. There is no S, it's just Mary Walter Radio. Tonight also is my live cast. My guest tonight is Bradley J. He's political editor for Breitbart News. You can join us 7:15 p.m. Eastern Time live. It's on Rumble, YouTube, and Getter. Just look for Mary Walter Radio. And then the audio will be available on Apple Podcasts, Spotify, and Spreaker when I get my act together and I get it edited and I get it posted, which most likely will be tomorrow. Also tonight, I will be on the Todd Starnes show on Newsmax 2. Between five, they haven't told me what time. So it's usually 5:15, 5:30-ish. So they haven't gotten back to me with an exact time, but it'll be around somewhere in that area, 5:15, 5:30. As soon as I get the exact time, I will let you know. And it's super easy. Just go to YouTube and just type in Newsmax, the number 2, and it should come right up and you can watch live. 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You prefer to that way. So, all right. So I'll be doing that tonight. And then tomorrow, I'll be on Wake Up America on Newsmax, 7.05 a.m., bright and early with my big cup of coffee. 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Again, you just go to YouTube and just type in Newsmax 2 live, and you can stream it. So, all right, let's get to it, shall we? Last night was a game. Very upset. Now, I can only, and my husband will tell you, it's hilarious. I'm not a sports person at all, except for Villanova basketball. That is my jam. That's where I am. And so, of course, I'm rooting for the Knicks because of the three out of the five starters are Villanova players, right? They're all on the 2016, 2018 team. One was not on both teams, but two of them were on both teams. Anyway, so, of course, I'm rooting for the Knicks. And now I am heavily invested. My husband's like, it's like I'm married to this weird person who doesn't know anything about sports unless you're talking about Villanova basketball. And then I'm like, spouting off stats, all this stuff. They should never have gotten rid of Dante DiVincenzo, by the way, who was at the game last night, you know, tore his Achilles. So he's out anyway. He was hobbling in. He was seen hobbling into the Garden. But it would have been great if Dante was on that team. Who knows? Maybe he would not have torn his Achilles if he was on

0: Jim Dolan fan. He's a nice guy. So the answer is yes. He's invited me. I'm going. And everybody's like, oh, this is terrible because of all it. And listen, it did not make it easy getting into Madison Square Garden. Getting around New York City is not easy to begin with. Traffic is awful. And now you got to dodge, you know, getting stabbed or hit in the head with a brick or whatever is going to come your way. It's dangerous now. It's ridiculous. It's like Hunger Games. I don't like to go into the city anymore. I used to go in all the time. Not anymore. So anyway, so President Trump with the entourage and the whole bit and the Secret Service and the security, they had to move the watch parties over to Bryant Park and Central Park. They couldn't be in front of the garden. So big deal. So a lot of people were really mad that Trump was coming to the game. And they played a clip of one fan saying that both Mamdani and Trump should not come to Madison Square Garden. We don't want you there. So then Whoopi Goldberg, of all people, Whoopi, she, who lost her mind a long time ago, she's not as bad as Sonny Hostin and Joy Behar, by any stretch of the imagination. But she's still out there, right? She's still got the woke mind virus. Listen to Whoopi Goldberg, though, defending Trump attending. I know. Listen.
1: I'm sorry. Trump and Mayor Mamdani are Knicks fans and have been. They're New Yorkers. And you can't, there's nothing either one of them can do to change what's happening in the city for this team. Mm. They can't, you know, they're there. Okay, there's a lot of
2: jinx us?
1: There's a lot
2: no,
1: of
2: no,
1: you know
2: no.
1: what? I don't think anything can jinx anything. I think these guys are on a mission.
0: She's right. They're both New Yorkers. Trump's been in many, many Knicks games. So I want to know from you, 800-922-6680, should Trump have gone to the game last night? Should Mamdani have been at the game last night? You know, Mamdani's the mayor. So, yeah, I get it. I just think if someone wants to go to the game, they get to go to the game. Although, I will say, I was kind of like, oh, if they lose, Trump's going to get blamed. You know that. You know Trump's going to get blamed if they lose and they lost. I'm like, oh. So maybe Trump's going to get blamed for this. I don't know. Will Mamdani get blamed? He doesn't get blamed for anything, so probably not. Now, I want to go to cut four. This is the NBA commissioner, Adam Silver. And he was on the floor at Madison Square Garden on a panel. I think it was on ESPN. There's five guys there, and he's sitting in the middle. And he was asked about Mamdani and Trump and whether they should be at the at the game, and here's what he said.
3: And I'll also say about President Trump, you know, I've been with the league for a long time. I ran NBA Entertainment years ago. He did an I Love This Game spot with us. He was a fixture at NBA at Madison Square Garden. You guys remember when we played here, Draymond, but back in the old days, he had courtside seats. He was here all the time. He was at drafts, so he's a genuine Knicks fan.
0: He's a genuine Knicks fan. He was here all the time. He even did one of the spots for them. They used to have this spot that ran about getting the game. And Donald Trump was part of that. So should he have gone to the game? I guess that's my question. I also want to know about Mamdani going to the game because, so Mamdani, you know, Mr. Socialist, the Nepo baby, you know, whose parents own a state in, I think, Uganda, one of them. And, He did not grow up wanting for anything, but yet he lived in a rent-controlled apartment, which is interesting. But he's never really worked because mommy and daddy make a lot of money. It's a Nepo baby. Now, he was questioned, Mamdani was questioned, by reporters about going to the game. And he said he was going to go. And then when he was pressed about how, you know, well, how much did you pay for your ticket? Like where he said, details, people want details, believe it or not. We had journalists, people, reporters actually acting like journalists and asking follow-up questions. And he said, this is something I purchased directly from Madison Square Garden. And he said that he paid almost $1,000 and that his seat will be standing room only. Now, the current minimum, $7,000 for standing room tickets online. $7,000, but he said he was paying a little bit less than $1,000. So I was like, how does that happen? And he had previously said he would be attending the game with friends and that he paid for his own ticket. And you're like, huh, how come he paid a little bit less than $1,000? But if I want to buy him online, they're $7,000. His answer was, well, I bought them directly from the garden. Well, it turns out that according to the New York Post, Madison Square Garden reserves a pool of tickets for local elected officials. And that allows them to buy them directly.

0: directly through the arena at a generously discounted price. Isn't that convenient? But Mamdani didn't come out and say that, well, because I'm an elected official, I'm better than the masses, so I only pay $1,000. Of course, he doesn't say that, but he takes full advantage of his liberal privilege, right? His elite, because he's part of the elite. He's part of the ruling elite. He takes full advantage of it. So it's going to be interesting to see if there's any blowback, which I doubt there will be. 800-922-6680 is my number. All right. I want to get into this one, too. So Stephen A. Smith, he was on yesterday morning. He was on ESPN's First Take. And they're on set and they're talking about, of course, President Trump showing up at the NBA Finals in New York. Now, nobody seemed to have a problem with Mamdani showing up, even though he is a communist and is all about, you know, taking property from people and giving, you know, spreading around the wealth. But he, you know, doesn't mind taking advantage of discounts instead of paying his fair share because he makes $260,000 a year as mayor, something like that. So now Stephen Smith, very opinionated, and he seems to play both sides of the fence, which is fine. And maybe that's how he really feels. This is cut two. So this is Stephen A. Smith with his opinion on whether Trump should have attended the game last night.
1: Should to be. I don't like it at all. This is a sports network. This is a sports show. I'm not going to engage in politics or policy. This is strictly a basketball segment. This president has no business showing up in New York City. I am dead serious. It is selfish. It is narcissistic. It is ridiculous that he is coming to this game. I would say the same thing if it were Obama, George W., Clinton. I don't give a damn we went back to Reagan. This is not a football stadium in some space in Texas where you got a whole bunch of outlays and all of this. This is the Garden. This is Midtown Manhattan. You have any idea what the congestion is going to be like in New York City here? I get off my radio show at 3 o'clock. I've been instructed that I got to go straight to the Garden for an 8:30 game because that's how bad traffic is going to be. And by the way, we talk about this, and I was on some conservative talk show this morning. I think the guy Sid Rosenberg, I went off on him too, because I mean it's gotten to the point where if this president passed gas, people gonna call it perfume. It's ridiculous.
0: Yeah, but it has nothing to do with politics. It's nothing personal, all about Trump. But then he takes a slam at Trump and his supporters right there. So I don't buy that at all, Mr. Smith. And I have to tell you, like I said at first, I was like, oh. If Trump goes to this and they lose, he's going to get blamed for it. That's exactly what's going to happen. He's going to get blamed for it. And I, you know, of course they lose. And of course, I'm sure there are people who are going to blame President Trump. But I don't know. I even though I don't like Mamdani going, I think it's hypocritical of Mamdani because, you know, he's all about the working people and the working poor. And I identify you. I'm one of you. When he's really not, that hypocrisy drives me crazy. But Trump never pretends. He's like, I'm a fan. I'm going to the game. And of course, they were booing him during the national anthem. They showed him and Kai at the national anthem. And you could see both of them. Trump just starts getting a big smile on his face. It started out as a smirk. He gets this big smile on his face. And you could see Kai start to smirk too. He's laughing at them. President Trump knows he can invoke a reaction that is totally unhinged on the left. He can get it from them every single time. And so he does. And he laughs. It's like he's got the little laser pointer, and they're all a bunch of cats, and he knows he can get them to chase it without fail every single time. And he's laughing at them. So I said, good for him. All right, coming up, Trump's response to what Stephen A. Smith said about President Trump attending the Knicks game last night. That's coming up on The Rob Carson Show.
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0: And welcome back to the Rob Carson Show. Mary Walter sitting in for Rob. How are you? Taking your calls at 800-922-6680. 800-922-6680. I know Rob doesn't take a lot of calls, but I, you know, when I'm in for Rob, I do like having a good conversation with you. So if you want to join me, please do. Or you can hit me up in a post on X. Just tag me in a post on X at Mary Walter Radio. And I will try to multitask and get to your comments and talk to you at the same time. Do you know what I mean? Read the comments while other words are coming out of my mouth. Sometimes I do it really well and other times not so much. So we'll see what happens today. Okay. So I left you with Stephen A. Smith saying that President Trump had no right to go to the game. He has no business going to the game, and he was really upset about the traffic. So, listen, traffic in New York is no fun at all, and it's ridiculous. I've never driven in Manhattan. I never will drive in Manhattan. I will walk if I have to through the tunnel, which I don't think you're allowed to do, but I would find a way. And there's no way. I just don't drive in Manhattan. I'm a ferry girl now, so I'll take the ferry. All right, so President Trump was on his way back down to D.C., and he was out on the tarmac where he often speaks to the press. He likes to do that. And so the sound may not be the best here. So this is just before he was boarding Air Force One, as I said, to head back to D.C. And Fox News digital Outkick reporter asked Trump about what Smith had to say. Now, you might have to listen closely. Here's Trump's response.
17: Stephen A. Smith, who has talked about running for president, said he would blame you if the Knicks lost the game. How do you respond to that?
18: I think he's a nice guy. But you need a certain aptitude to run for president. You need a high IQ. I'm not sure that Stephen has that. I don't think he does that.
19: Mr. President, could you give us...
0: There you go. It might have been hard to see. He said, I think he's a nice guy, but you need a certain aptitude to run for president. You need a high IQ. I'm not sure that Stephen has that. I don't think he does, actually. That was that. Because Stephen A. Smith has floated the idea and has been asked of him if he would run for president because he's kind of like middle of the road. What now is considered middle of the road Democrat because they've moved all over the place. They're a disaster. They're all over the place. So he was asked about that. And he often says, well, he's not sure. No, I'm not going to do it. He does a lot with Sean Hannity. Sean will often ask him about running for president. And Stephen A. Smith will also give him a non-definitive answer, which to me means that he's holding it open. It's there. He's holding it open. All right. Moving on. If you want to comment about that, you can. Please feel free. 800-922-6680. I want to move on. Something else that happened yesterday in New York, which is another reason why I don't even like taking the train in. I may have to take the train in a couple of weeks. I'm like, ugh. Because where I need to go is kind of more midtown. Coming in on the east side on the ferry, that's one thing. But anyway, I'll figure it out. But I don't like it because I truly don't want to get knifed. I don't want to have a brick smashed on my head. I don't want to get robbed. Like I do. I put like my phones in my front pocket. And then I have like money and I have my ID elsewhere. Like all my stuff is in different places. Like so in case they grab my pocketbook, I can still get home. You know what I mean? That's when I go in. It's like I'm going into battle. I got stuff all over the place. So I look like, the cops, and they have so much equipment on them. They have all this stuff. I need cargo shorts. That's what I need. I need cargo shorts with stuff in every pocket. Anyway, so there's this guy, Hector De Leon, 51 years old. He's in Penn Station slashing people. He's just slashing people. He is going crazy because he was crazy and he was high on something, they said. He had what's called a boot dagger. It's a double-sided blade about 6 inches in length. And Amtrak police arrested him and they said he appeared to be under the influence of a still identified drug or drugs. He had a long criminal record, including an aggravated assault conviction from a similar attack in 2022. He stabbed a man in the neck with a six-inch knife. And you know what punishment he got? He got 2 years probation for that. He stabbed someone in the neck with a six-inch knife. And they gave him probation for 2 years. When did this change in our country? When did this happen? Like, I thought if you stab somebody in the neck, you're probably going away for a long time. I think if you're white, you probably go away for a long time. Sorry, but you do. And if you have a house, if you're not unhoused, you go away for a long time too. So coming up, we're going to talk more about this. And I want to ask you, we have a rise. Do you think we have a rise in mental illness? What do we do? Do we bring back the mental institutions? How do we handle it? We'll talk about that coming up. I'm Mary Welter. 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

0: Welcome back to the Rob Carson Show. All right, if you're just joining us, well, where have you been? I'm Mary Walter. Rob off today. And then I'm back in on Thursday. So I don't know if Rob is back tomorrow or if someone else is sitting in the seat tomorrow. I'll find out and I'll let you know. Anyway, so talking about what happened in Penn Station, this crazy guy. And of course, if you're homeless, in the country illegally or not, but homeless and of color, the odds are of you being held accountable for your craziness and your criminal actions are pretty slim. If you have a house and you're white, like you're doing, you're working, etc., I got news. It's my humble opinion. You could disagree with me, but I think you're much more likely to be held accountable, which I think being held accountable is a good thing. And I think we should all be held. You know, the law should be equal. Some shouldn't be more equal than others. And I know that some are, and we can get into that, all of that. You've got the ruling elite and, you know, you've got the people who are connected elite and you've got the this group or this whatever. Politicians, laws don't apply to them. But here's this guy, Hector De Leon, 51 years old. He's not connected to anybody. He stabbed somebody in the neck in 2022 with a 6-inch knife, and he got 2 years probation for that. 2 years probation. That's it. Daniel Penny helped stop a guy from hurting someone on a subway, and he would serve more time in prison than Daniel De Leon, than this Hector De Leon guy, because he tried to stop somebody from attacking somebody. So anyway, this is why nobody jumps in when they say things happen, the Daniel Penny effect. So this guy had the opportunity, because nobody jumps in, to slash and hurt five people in this account. One of the guys, Henry Obadiah, 6 years old. He's an accountant who lives in Midtown, and he was going to, he was coming home from Long Branch, New Jersey, because he's probably there for the summer. He's a Benny, and he was on his way back home, and probably took the train up, and so he's in Penn Station, and he said he saw two people tussling while making their way to the station. Now, I want your calls on this, 800-922-6680, before I get into it, or tag me in a post on X at Mary Walter Radio, no S. And I just want to talk to you about, like, this rise in crazy people. Like, there definitely is, right? It's not just me, right? Rise in crazy people. What do we do with them? Like, people who are on drugs, like, this guy was on some unknown substance. They don't know what it was, but he was out of control crazy. In the past, these people would have been put into what they used to call an insane asylum. Now we call them like mental health hospitals, you know, care facilities. Call them whatever you want. Where we protected the rest of society from their craziness, like stabbing a 6-inch long knife into someone's neck. That's insane, and he does 2 years probation. It's not serious enough to put you in jail yet. I don't know, maybe slashing five people. I don't know what the number is of number of people you have to slash with a knife or stab with a knife in order to finally go to jail. But jail is not the place for a lot of these people. Is it time to bring back the good old fashioned, not the way they used to be, because they were really bad. They were really bad. But treatment has changed, right? We know now what state-of-the-art treatments are versus what they were back in the day. But I think they got a really bad rap. So we decided, I guess like in the 70s somewhere, correct me if I'm wrong, like in the 70s, well, you can't even, not everybody out like this 70s, they closed, you know, all of these asylums, all of these mental health hospitals, and they just let everybody out. And they said, don't worry, they're going to be responsible for reporting in to their doctor, their care worker, whatever, to get their medicines. And they'll come every week. Don't worry, they're fine. They're going to be in charge. You can't force them to do it. And shockingly, that somehow didn't work, because crazy people don't show up for their appointments when they're supposed to. And it's like all of this touchy-feely stuff. You can't call them crazy. Crazy's crazy. I'm sorry. Crazy's crazy. It just is. There's things that I do, and my husband's like, All right. But if someone truly has a mental health issue, obviously I would call it by whatever it is that they have. Just like if someone has a broken leg, I would say they have a broken leg. If you got schizophrenia, I'm going to say you have schizophrenia. Got it, you know. In our attempt to destigmatize mental illness, I think we went the other way and just decided we're just going to accept it and let these people run everywhere, and we're not going to say anything. That's not the answer either. So I want to know what you think, because the only thing I can think of is these people, once they get on the radar, have to go into treatment, whether they want to go or not. You have to go, just like jail. Nobody wants to go to jail, but sometimes you have to go. We hear stories. I've had someone call in who said that, you know, she tried to get help for her son. She looked for help. She tried to, you know, couldn't get any help anywhere. Well, when someone's asking for help, we should be able to do that. Family members are like, hey, this person's not right. I've watched them degrade. They've got a mental illness. We have to get them help. It's no different than taking someone to the hospital and saying, this person's having a heart attack. They need help. So if you want to jump in, 800-922-6680. So according to Henry, who was slashed across the face, he says, I see these two people, they were tussling. He's making his way to the station, towards the station. And he says, the crazy guy locked his eyes on me and just roundhoused me, clocked me right in the face. And I was like, what the F? And I heard the guy in the escalator say, he's got a knife. He's got a knife. I didn't realize I had just been slashed in the face. He thought he was just sucker punched. And I felt my lip got busted and I saw the blood, but I took a look in my phone and I saw I had a big cut across my face. And I just ran up to the cop and said, I just got attacked. He was one of the five victims who were slashed or stabbed during this rampage that happened around 7 o'clock in Penn Station. One victim was seriously wounded, two had moderate injuries, and two others with minor injuries. A 52-year-old man and a 60-year-old man suffered cuts to their necks. This guy loves sticking knives in people's necks. How does he learn that that's a bad thing to do? That's not what we should be doing. When all he gets is 2 years probation for sticking a 6-inch knife in somebody's neck. And how the hell he didn't kill that person is amazing. Obviously, all 6 inches didn't go into somebody's neck, but still. A 30-year-old man and a 42-year-old man was, a 42-year-old man was a tourist. They were also wounded. So, all right, this guy's got a long rap sheet. As I said, the 2 years for probation for the knife to the neck attack. He was arrested as recently as May in New Jersey, right on the other side of the bridge there, on theft and drug paraphernalia possession charges. So he's got a lot of problems. Drugs are a very, very ugly thing, kids. Don't do drugs. But whether we like it or not, people do drugs. And a lot of people, I think, have lasting mental health issues because of the drugs. They do so many of them, they totally fry their brains. We should bring back that old commercial. Was that from the 80s? The frying pan, this is your brain. And they crack an egg in it. This is your brain on drugs. And you just see it fry. Maybe that's what we need to do. We need to bring that back. So I'm curious what you think needs to be done. Is it okay to involuntarily commit people who commit these crimes, who are clearly mentally ill, who exhibit mental illness? I don't like the idea, you know, because I remember the old movies, like where the husband would involuntarily commit the wife and she's in the insane asylum for, you know, 20 years until she can convince everybody she's sane and she gets out and they put them on drugs that they don't want to be taking. There's got to be a happy medium, but we have to protect the public. And if you commit a crime, you commit a crime. And if you keep committing crimes, I don't think we get to say, well, you know, they're mentally ill, and just allow them to run around stabbing people because they're mentally ill like that. So the sane people have, the normals have to wear body armor. What? That doesn't make sense either. There has to be a happy medium. Crimes. Like the knives just commit these crimes. You know, just no one is saying we have to ban knives. Why are people get hunting knives? Why are we allowing people to get more than a knife that's more than 2-inch, blade more than 2 inches? Where's all that? None of that. But if it was a gun, oh my gosh, they'd all be screaming. They'd suddenly care. But because it's a knife, nobody cares. It's weird and it's freaky and it's totally wrong. Totally, totally wrong. If you want to jump in, 800-922-6680, or tag me in a post on X at Mary Walter Radio, no S. More coming up on The Rob Carson Show.
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0: And welcome back. You're listening to The Rob Carson Show. If you want to jump in, 800-922-6680 is my number. Or you can tag me to post on X at Mary Walter Radio. Later in the show, we're going to be speaking with retired Brigadier General Blaine Holt. And want to talk about the Middle East. So I just want to go into a little bit about what some of the updates are in the Middle East. Whoa, and what some of the news is coming out of the Middle East. So a lot of this, it seems to be quiet right now, but I want to go into where we were just yesterday, okay? The Israeli Defense Forces, the IDF, said yesterday that it intercepted an aerial target that had been launched at Yemen, from Yemen. So something from Yemen where the Houthis are, which are the proxies, they're part of the, they're like the So, geez, apparently launched from Yemen. It was a suspicious aerial target. It was intercepted. Now, this came after Saudi Arabia's Ministry of Defense said a missile detected earlier on Monday was launched from Yemen, was heading towards a, quote, regional country, but they did not identify the destination. I think it's pretty easy to know. The ministry said an investigation found that the missile had deviated from its course and fell in an open area near the Saudi-Yemeni border, so it didn't get to Israel. Iran denied launching the attack on Saudi Arabia, while the Iran-aligned Houthis said it had carried out an attack targeting Israel. So in other words, oops, are bad. And Iran's like, we were not targeting Saudi Arabia. We just want you to know that we were targeting Israel in violation of the ceasefire. But it's all good. They don't want to, they want to target Saudi Arabia. This is how ridiculous this is. The Houthis said Israel-linked vessels could also be targeted in the Red Sea, as well as the Gulf of Aden, and this new place, the Bab el-Mandab Strait. And I'll tell you about that coming up, because I looked it up online just to make sure I knew exactly where it was. And I kind of see it. I get it. It's south of Saudi, which is where Yemen is, south of Saudi. And it's right there. This looks like the Horn of Africa, they call it. It looks like a rhinoceros horn. Sticks out, and it makes that passageway very kind of like the Strait of Hormuz. It makes it very, you have to kind of get around it, like it makes a sharp U. It's almost a U, so it's very easy to block off. Now, before I get there, in another development yesterday, so do you remember when they were trying to jail Benjamin Netanyahu? Remember, they had issued arrest warrant, they want to try to get arrest warrants for him, etc. All right, well, the guy who was in charge of that, and I'm telling you, there is something about all of this with Trump, with Netanyahu, whatever. Whenever they try to get them on something, or they change the rules, like they did to get Trump on classified documents, or so that E. Jean Carroll could sue, it always eventually comes back and bites them in the butt. Well, the International Criminal Court's chief prosecutor, Karim Khan, the guy who tried to get the arrest warrant for Benjamin Netanyahu, he's been suspended and he's awaiting a vote by member states on his future. So there's a vote that's going to be had about this. According to the Times of Israel, the International Criminal Court's Executive Bureau found that Khan committed serious misconduct after they did an investigation into accusations that he engaged in non-consensual sexual actions with a lawyer in his office. It's amazing. They all think they're above the law, and they think that others should be held to a higher degree of the law than normal people, and they always comes back and gets them. It's wild. As I said, he had wanted arrest warrants for Prime Minister Benjamin Netanyahu and also the former defense minister Yoav Gallant over the whole war in Gaza. Now, he's denied the allegations. The findings of the investigation are going to be sent to the ICC's 125 member states, which are expected to vote on whether to remove Khan from office or not. All right. The director of the Touro Institute on Human Rights and Holocaust said Khan has taken the credibility of the whole shameful ICC apparatus down with him. It's time to hold the whole dangerous operation to account. All right, let's go to Mike in Salinas, California, regarding this guy, the crazy guy in Penn Station, five people, and he'd already slashed somebody else, stuck a knife in somebody else's neck, and they said, yeah, you know, 2 years probation, you're good. Mike, welcome to the Rob Carson Show. Thanks for joining me.
1: Oh, thank you. Pleasure to talk with you. Yeah, I'm amazed how society has changed so much. Where I live in Salinas, as you stated, We've been the murder capital of the nation, I think, two or three times, you know, per capita.
0: Salinas?
1: Oh, yeah.
0: Get out. I feel like Chicago held that crown.
1: Well, they might now, but we have had it, and that's nothing to be proud of. I always carry lead spitters with me because I do believe in the Second Amendment,
0: mm-hmm.
1: and I believe the amount of violence that's allowed is intentionally being put on us. Anymore now, if you do something, even the right thing, defend yourself, you're going to spend thousands of dollars to defend yourself. The government, they, however you want to put it, are really putting us down. They've forgotten it's we the people. Why should myself and my family be subject to the violence that is allowed?
0: Mm-hmm.
1: They're letting people on drugs stay out that should be locked up and cleaned up, but yet they just let them go. About 2 years ago, I was at my house at 10 o'clock by myself. My wife was somewhere. Our five kids are grown up and out of the house. And somebody started banging on the door like they were going to kick it. I grabbed one of my guns, and I approached the door slowly, turned off the TV and lights, and I crept out to see what was going on. And this guy jumped off the roof onto the ground. So I pulled up my pistol to him, and he put his hands up. He's going, whoa, whoa, whoa. So I'm like, don't move. Well, it turned out it's a guy that we know, not a friend, but a guy that we know. And he'd been up for 3 nights, hadn't slept at all for 3 days. And he was paranoid that he was being followed. So why do I have to tolerate this? This guy who I'm talking about, he should have been locked up years ago. It's insane. And I don't understand why people can't see through it. That, like you're talking about, this guy had a prior for already stabbing somebody in the neck, and he let him out. These other people, they let out, they get arrested, they let them out, and then they turn around and murder somebody. I'm 66 years old. I'm born and raised in Salinas, so I've seen Salinas change. When I was 18, a girl that I knew was jogging out in the country, and she was actually raped and murdered by a guy that had two prior rapes and just gotten out of prison. Welcome to America.
0: Well, let me ask you a question. Ultimately, what do we do? We become a country where people go, yeah, well, I know you stabbed somebody in the neck with a knife, but why? What was your motivation? It's like this court case that's going on right now, this Carmelo Anthony kid who's accused of killing the other football player, the other high school kid. And they're like, mm-hmm. yes, but you know, it's really not his fault because the other kid pushed him. I'm like, okay, so it's not his fault. That's why it was perfectly okay to have a knife, and it was perfectly okay to stab him through the heart with it. So we've become this society where like, yes, but why did you do it? What are the motivations behind your actions? Your actions are your actions. But so what's the solution? What do we do with people? Because I think there's a surge in mental health issues. There's a lot of crazy people walking out there untreated, and they need to be treated. Do we bring back mental health hospitals and we involuntarily commit people? Like a judge goes, sorry, you're going off for treatment whether you like it or not.
1: Well, what I would, listen to a quick story. I'll tell it really quick. I know you're busy.
0: Yeah, very quickly.
1: There was this family that came from the Midwest and they went to San Francisco. They went out for a late dinner and in the show, and they're walking back to their hotel, and this little gang jumps out, and the father goes, you know, he's a far lefty. If I'm nice to them and everything and offer them my life, they'll leave my family alone. Well, the gang killed all five. Well, about a week later, this family from Texas came. And so they're walking down the same alley, and the same group jumped out. And the dad pulled out his gun. Bam, bam, bam, bam, bam, bam, bam, bam. As he's putting another clip,
0: right.
1: The daughter goes, oh, good aiming. Bam, bam, bam, bam, bam.
0: Yeah.
1: That's the difference in thinking. The left is under full attack against us on the right. They're using street thugs to try to keep us in.
0: Yeah, Mike, we got to run. Thank you so much for joining me. I appreciate the conversation, and have a great rest of your week. And thank you for joining me on the Rob Carson Show. Quick break, and then we're back.
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7: Helicopter. Willie Nelson reports from the White House.
8: The United States has launched strikes against Iranian targets after President Trump said Iran shot down an American Apache helicopter near the Strait of Hormuz. U.S. Central Command describes the operation as a self-defense response. President Trump says both pilots are safe. The strikes come as the White House weighs its next steps toward Iran, following what the president described earlier as progress in ongoing negotiations. Willie Nelson, The White House.
7: China's imports and exports are up.
9: China has reported that its exports picked up pace in May, rising 19.4% from a year earlier. That was stronger than economists had expected. China's exports have remained robust despite the Iran war, supported by shipments of autos, technology, and artificial intelligence-related products, as well as a rising worldwide shift to green technology. Imports to China jumped 27.4%. China's exports to the U.S. were up more than 35%. I'm Lisa Dwyer.
7: Both Alan Wilson and Pamela Yvette advanced to a GOP runoff for governor of South Carolina. Alan Wilson is the state's attorney general and the son of longtime South Carolina Congressman Joe Wilson. Yvette served as lieutenant governor for 8 years under outgoing Governor Henry McMaster, who is term limited. Lindsey Graham secured his party's nomination for a 5th Senate term. He'll face Democrat Annie Andrews in the November election. On Wall Street, the Dow by 86 points. More at townhall.com.
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11: 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Silver State shoppers have some of the highest grocery bills in the country. The latest LendingTree study says Nevadans pay about $9,500 a year for groceries, the fourth highest grocery bill in the country, nearly 20% more than the national average of almost $8,000. Now, the top three states with the highest grocery bills: Utah, Alaska, and Idaho. The Colorado River Basin water system faces a complete system crash, with little hope that a wet winter will prevent it from happening. So says a group of water experts. They contend that the nation's two largest reservoirs, Lake Powell and Lake Mead, will be rendered useless as they near record low levels. That level for Lake Mead, Southern Nevada's primary water source, 975 feet above sea level as of this past Friday. The reservoir is at about 1,049 feet. A wet winter, it could buy more time for the two reservoirs, as researchers also add that Las Vegas' water conservation efforts give it a 10-year supply of water that is being stored in different areas. Water experts say panic will do no good, but concern is an asset that should be cultivated. Your chance to need your feed and feed your need and do a good deed, it's ongoing. Las Vegas Restaurant Week underway. It began on June 1st. It's now been extended until the 19th of June and features more than 250 restaurants across the Vegas Valley offering price-fixed menus for breakfast, brunch, lunch, as well as dinner. A fixed portion of that price from each and every meal goes to three square food bank programs to feed the hungry here in Southern Nevada. You can check out the listed participating restaurants and their special menus at restaurantweeklv.org. 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
18: 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How is everybody? Hope you're having a good start to your day. There's a lot going on. Coming up later this hour, we will be talking about Iran and what is happening there. And we're also going to talk about more about the news and what's going on in the news, obviously. I just want to go very quickly. I'm just noticing this right now. According to Fox, the Save America Act may be viable. So during the Senate's Votorama to advance the GOP's $70 billion immigration enforcement package. Remember, they did that. They got that through. Left's all upset because they're going to fund CBP and ICE, etc. Okay. Twice, the Republicans tried to attach the Save America Act to that bill, and they failed both times because you had, I think it was four senators who said no. All right. It's a bunch of them who joined the Senate Democrats. Now, it was going to fail either way, that because the amendment from Senator Lindsey Graham and Mike Lee had to get through the filibuster.
0: So Graham, what he wanted to do was attach the modified version of the Save America Act, which includes several policy additions like barring men and women in sports that Trump had wanted months ago. So they tried to put it all on this. So Susan Collins, Lisa Murkowski, Mitch McConnell, and Tom Tillis voted against it. And Tom Tillis is just going to vote against everything Trump wants because he's all mad. So he's going to vote against everything. And Susan Collins has an election coming up against probably most likely Graham Plattner. We'll know tomorrow, but most, well, unless they count the way California does, but most likely Graham Plattner. And so she's going to try to walk that line because it's Maine's a blue state and she doesn't, she wants to get reelected. So she's going to walk that line. So the bill didn't even get 50 votes, which is a prerequisite if they wanted to launch, if Republicans wanted to launch a talking filibuster. Now, Lee's attempt did hit 50 votes. Collins flipped her vote to support the original version of the Save America Act. All right. Now, with Vice President J.D. Vance could serve as the 51st vote and the Save America Act could pass. All right. That would mean that, except for the zombie filibuster, the House-passed Save America Act would now be on its way to the White House for President Trump's signature. So this is a big victory. Now, they wanted Thune to push a talking filibuster to grind down the Democrats, but he won't do it because he can't stand Trump, and he's a never-Trumper, and we all know that, and that's just the way it is. So, with Collins flipping on this, and on the way to Trump's desk. So this is interesting. So, and Trump also wants to get rid of the Senate parliamentarian as well, Elizabeth McDonough, who ruled that Save America Act didn't pass muster to be part of the immigration package. And so he wants Thune to fire her. He's asked for that a couple of times, and Thune's never going to do that. And so that's that. So I just wanted to share that with you. It looks like Susan Collins, a little confusing, but it looks like Susan Collins has flipped her vote and now will be to give Republicans a path on citizenship proof in order to vote. So there we go. All right. Also, in the news, and then we'll get back to what we're talking about with Iran, I promise. Let's also in the news, and I'm just reading this as we go because this is just coming up as, here we go. Speaking of Susan Collins, Genevieve

elected, like if he wins the nomination, they'll find a way to take him out. And I wonder if this is just part of it. This is one of the salvos. So this came out last evening, and she said Graham Plattner is not someone who would be good for Maine or for the country. She overlooked the Nazi tattoo. She overlooked the alleged cheating scandal. And she says, I know firsthand, it was titled, I Know Firsthand Why Graham Plattner Shouldn't Be a U.S. Senator. And she said she couldn't ignore how he exhibits a pattern of dishonest behavior. And she quit the campaign after only 2 months. She said, I was one of the Plattner campaign's first gaslighting casualties. She said she was disturbed by what she learned during her time on his staff. She was only on there from August to October of last year. She wrote in this piece, if America wants a stronger democracy, elevating leaders with integrity is essential. Leaders with sound judgment and ethics. Leaders who embrace and live the ideals the nation stands for. And then she talked about a series of skeletons that emerged, including the Nazi tattoo on his chest and the alleged physical misconduct with an ex-girlfriend and the lewd Reddit posts. But she specifically took issue with one post where Plattner said that white rural Americans are racist and stupid. And she said that is exactly the demographic, white rural Americans are the demographic that he is looking to represent in the U.S. Senate. She said she slammed the campaign's feigned ignorance of the significance of the tattoo, which she described as appalling. She also said the woman who made allegations of physical violence against Plattner, Lindsay Fifield, stood in solidarity with McDonald after the piece was published last night. Last year, I watched a woman sacrifice her career to stand on principle and warn the public about a dangerous man. Genevieve has been relentlessly attacked, but she kept her honor and her soul. She has inspired me to stay strong through this storm. Among other revelations in the op-ed, McDonald said the campaign offered her a severance package of $15,000 contingent upon signing a non-disclosure agreement, which she refused. She conveyed that she wanted to believe that Plattner's narrative of redemption. He touts himself as a man with a troubled past who has since straightened up, which is only allowed on the left, by the way. If you're on the right and you have a troubled past and you made some mistakes or said something that might be considered racist, you're destroyed. You are absolutely destroyed. There is no redemption for anyone on the right, only those on the left, obviously. That was my little comment. All right, she said, she wanted to believe that story of redemption, but she felt the overwhelming scandals were too much for her to continue working on the campaign. She said she took a dig at Plattner because he always says he's a working class Mainer, a humble oyster farmer, a small town harbor master. She wrote, I realized the campaign had not been honest with me. As someone from a real working class background, I knew he trust the party. The narrative has recently fallen apart as his campaign came under fire from multiple angles. His mother owns a restaurant and is listed as the only customer of his oyster farming business on its financial disclosures. He farms off a private island owned by the family of his business partner, and his father gave him a $200,000 loan to purchase a home. She wrote, I want better for my daughters and for the people of Maine. Democrats are being sold a narrative that Plattner is the only choice for the race against Republican Senator Susan Collins. Maine voters don't have to accept that. There are two other candidates on the ballot today. Governor Janet Mills, who paused her campaign because she didn't have any money, and consultant David Costello, who I've never heard of. Mills was Plattner's main challenger, but then, like I said, she had no money, so she suspended her campaign, and she was already on the ballot, so you can still vote for her, so she's still going to be there. McDonald wrote, the answer to a broken political culture is not to accept it, demand better from those entrusted with power or seeking it. Enough is enough. So the Washington Post writes that on the night before the election starts. But here's the thing. I think people who are voting for Plattner don't care. They don't care. They will explain away anything that you bring up about his background. The cognitive dissonance is insane. It's actually something that should be studied. We were talking about mental illness earlier. And I do think, not to be funny, but I do think, and we've had the conversation, I believe, on this show,

0: that TDS is a real thing, and people will do everything they can to explain it away, to make Orange Man bad, and anyone challenging Orange Man or anybody on their side is fine and good, and it doesn't matter because, you know, that was yesterday. He did it yesterday. He's a changed man today. It's fine. There'll always be a but. Yes, but that will always be there. All right. Let's get coming up. Blaine Holt, retired Brigadier General from the Air Force, will be joining us. We're going to talk about the Middle East with him. So there's a couple things I just want to get to just to lay the groundwork. The president yesterday during a telerally did say that the United States would achieve total victory over Iran within 2 weeks. Now, we've heard that before, so we're going to ask him about that. We'll ask the Brigadier General about that. He predicted a swift end, telling supporters, "You're really going to win it over the next 2 weeks when we declare total victory." All right. The Lebanese president, Joseph Aoun, who has this problem because they allowed the Hezbollah to hang out in their country. So they got they've got Hezbollah and the Houthis. You got a lot of people, a lot of factions here. Houthi being more in Yemen and Hezbollah more in Lebanon. So you've got this problem. So the Lebanese president, Joseph Aoun, appealed to the Israeli government and its people in an interview yesterday, saying a military solution will never provide you with security and safety for residents of northern Israel. He said, "We are ready, we are willing, we are committed. Are you? If you are, let's sit and talk." But he also said he wouldn't meet with Netanyahu before they reach an agreement to end the conflict. Well, that's really weird. How do you reach an agreement to end the conflict if you don't talk to me? Now, Lebanese leaders who support negotiating with Israel are getting a lot of criticism from Hezbollah and its supporters, whom they have allowed to become very powerful in their country. Now you got a problem. Negotiation is safer than war, but that will not solve the problem immediately. All right, so let's go to the Houthis. So they are threatening now to close off this other trade point. And it connects the Red Sea to the Gulf of Aden in the approach to Suez, the Suez Canal. So you know how like Saudi Arabia like comes down, all right? And then it's kind of Africa is right across that body of water there, right? Which is, and then at the top of it is the Suez Canal. And on the other side of the Suez Canal is the Mediterranean. All right. So that point there at the bottom, there's the Horn of Africa is right there. And if you look on a map coming out of Africa, it looks just like a rhinoceros horn. It's well named. And so you have to go around almost a U-turn as you get closer to get in there to get up and go up by Saudi Arabia. And you have Yemen right there, just south of Saudi. So it's between Yemen and the Horn of Africa. And it's called Bab el-Mandeb Strait. I never heard of it before. We're probably going to start hearing a lot about it. And it's the gateway to the Red Sea and the Suez Canal. So it is critical to get goods to Europe and Asia and the Middle East. Shipping route. So analysts warn that if they do put pressure on this Bab el-Mandeb and the Strait of Hormuz, it's going to affect world trade significantly. Newsweek reported that the Houthis announced new measures targeting Israeli-linked vessels transiting the Red Sea and surrounding waters. But that's gonna hurt everybody. So this is a big mess, and it's currently directed at Israeli-linked shipping, but disruptions in major sea lanes affect everybody, as I said. So we'll talk more with Brigadier General Blaine Holt coming up here in about 15 minutes on the Rob Carson Show. Don't go anywhere. Be right back.
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16: First, we know that we have a broken immigration system inside this country. And it's something that I know firsthand. I was raised by an immigrant single mom.

Welcome back to the Rob Carson Show. Mary Walter sitting in for Rob. You know, for the first time since World War II, our national debt held by the public has exceeded the GDP. Yeah. This is a wake-up call. Our sins of the past, reckless government spending, have caught up to us. What's next? Higher inflation, higher prices, higher cost of living expenses, and higher interest payments on the national debt got paid back. Every dollar that Washington spends on interest is a dollar that it has to tax, borrow, or print. Now, smart retirement planners prepare for potential setbacks, and they can do that by diversifying with a time-tested asset known for weathering the storm. Physical gold from Rob's friends at Birch Gold Group. Text the word Rob, R-O-B, to the number 989898, and Birch Gold will send you a free info kit on converting an existing IRA or 401k into a taxed sheltered IRA in physical gold. You don't pull the ripcord on your parachute once you've already hit the ground, so don't wait for economic turbulence in order to diversify. Our financial guy's always telling us diversify, and what does he tell us? Precious metals, one of them that we have diversified into. So it's a good plan. Text Rob to the number 989898. Again, text Rob to 989898. Earn and own some gold from Birch Gold. Diversify that portfolio. All right. So the U.S. House of Representatives will pass the Senate's reconciliation bill funding immigration enforcement because Republicans understand the importance of securing the border, according to Representative Randy Fine. He's out of Florida. He was telling that to Newsmax yesterday. House Republicans are expected to vote on the Senate-approved reconciliation package today. The sweeping measure advances key Republican priorities, including increased funding for immigration enforcement, border security operations, and other federal spending initiatives. Now, because it's going through the budget reconciliation process, and we were just talking about this with Susan Collins, saying I'm going to flip on the SAVE Act. Okay. It can pass the Senate with a simple majority rather than the typical 60-vote threshold. And that's why they had to take things off of it that they couldn't put on there, because the Senate parliamentarian said, no, then you can't use this procedure. You can't use the reconciliation process. And then you get involved with the filibuster, and Thune won't make them stand. He won't do a standing talking filibuster. He just lets them say, I filibuster, and walk out, and that's it. So Fine said that House lawmakers are unlikely to make any changes to the legislation that was approved by the Senate. I think we'll pass the Senate bill as it is. If we were to amend it, then you got to go back to the Senate, and that becomes a big mess. So if we got what we got, we're going to pass it, and that's fantastic. We need that. We need funding for the border, etc. So I think that that is a move in the right direction, if you ask me and my humble opinion. Also, where is that story? I just had this great story I want to talk to you about. All right, well, I can't find it. We'll get to it, though. Here's something else the House is doing. It's bipartisan. It's a bipartisan housing overhaul. And it's called the 21st Century Road to Housing Act. And it overwhelmingly passed the House earlier this year. And what it wants to do is it wants to streamline housing development, reduce regulatory barriers, modernize federal housing programs, and encourage construction of both single-family and multifamily housing. They're saying we don't have enough housing. Here's the thing. I live in what used to be called the Garden State. Now it's the People's Socialist Republic of New Jersey, and I think there's like one farm left standing. Everything has been plowed over for strip malls and high-density housing. The entire state is high-density housing and strip malls. Who are we building these things for? And here's the other thing. Why don't we ever rehab a home in this country? Why does everything have to be knocked down and you put up something that's more modern, and that's great until 15 years from now nobody wants to rent it or live in it because now it needs a lot of work because it doesn't look modern, it looks old now. We have to learn to start maybe rehabilitating some homes, maybe modernizing, doing some upgrades, which is far less cheap, far less expensive than doing the whole rehab thing. So they're going to go through this thing, and they're going to increase federal spending to try to, and they're going to roll back regulations. That part I'm all down with, rolling back regulations, totally down with that. So we'll see what happens there. But they're making some progress, which is good. Coming up, Blaine Holt, Brigadier General, talk to us about what's happening in the Middle East. That's next on The Rob Carson Show.

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5: 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Dr. Jeff Gunter is stepping up to reclaim the D.C. swamp from radical Democrats and rhino insiders by declaring his candidacy for Congress in Nevada's 3rd Congressional District. 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
11: And welcome back to the Rob Carson Show. How are you doing? Hope everybody's having a good day so far. I'm Mary Walter in for Rob Carson. Joining us next hour will be Justine Brooke Murray. She is a media personality. We'll talk to her about what's going on in the world, various news of the day. But joining us right now is retired Brigadier General Blaine Holt, U.S. Air Force Combat C-17 Commander, U.S. Air Force, and U.S. Deputy Military Rep to NATO, also a Newsmax contributor. Sir, thank you for joining me today. Appreciate it.
12: Yeah, Mary, great to be with you.
11: Now, I just see NBC News reporting that Iran shot down a U.S. military helicopter. It was an Apache while it was patrolling over the Strait of Hormuz. And President Trump said today that the U.S. will respond to this attack. The two pilots involved were rescued. They are both safe and uninjured. Nevertheless, the United States must, of necessity, respond to this attack. My first question is, why would the Iranians do this? Why? Have they not been destroyed enough? I don't understand.
12: Well, that's a great question. I think you have to look towards the fact that there's really no central authority anymore in Iran. That's gone. So you have kind of three factions that are emerging now. You've got the Ayatollahs with Mojtaba, and they think that they say they're in charge. You've got the civilian leaders, Gandabaf and Aragachi and Pezeshkian, who are proclaiming that they're the ones that are negotiating. But then you have the IRGC, much orphaned, isolated, broke, no money, but does have weapons. And they're the ones who really are true believers. They're not coming off without a fight. And they're going to throw anything they can at U.S. or any other thing while they still have weapons. They're just uncontrollable, and Iran has no control of them either.
11: So Iran, but there aren't other groups within the country that can pressure these guys to get in line if it's a small group?
12: No, because the IRGC is the heavy in Iran. They have been. When you look at their offshoots of the besieged, the secret police, and those types of things, and we look back at the 40,000-plus civilians that were executed at the beginning of this year, this is that group. This is where all the state-sponsored terrorism comes from. This is the one where all the money laundering goes to that Scott Bessent has been chopping off. And they're the ones that have relied on all this illicit oil activity. And so this is the worst enemy sitting inside Iran right now, and one we must get through while we are negotiating with the civilian leaders of Iran. But they can't say anything that might be positive about negotiations in social media, because they'll be taking bullets to the head. This is a cornered animal who's in its last gasp.
11: I'm assuming that we had the intel, and that Pete Hegseth and President Trump and anyone else who's making these decisions knew that this was a possibility of these groups splintering, and we would be in the situation we are currently in right now. They had to anticipate this, right?
12: Oh, they absolutely did. And I think that's why the president is wise to use time on his side. Let's remember, there's no 130,000 soldier invasion force from the United States here. We are working this in a very indirect warfare type way, where we will eventually aid and abet a revolution. But I would look more towards the Venezuela model to emerge. It just takes more time, as you orphan one of the world's nastiest, most violent paramilitary groups.
11: Okay, it takes time. How much time are we looking at here? Because, and I've been saying this since this started, and I kept saying, well, it's got to be done by Memorial Day, because everyone's going to be traveling and everyone's going to be upset about the price of gas, and the media is just going to keep pounding the price of gas, even though it's less than what it was under Biden, when they told us the president had no control over it. And now I keep saying, well, by 4th of July, it's got to be done by 4th of July. How much longer can this go before it really impacts the entire economy?
12: Well, it's already starting to impact the entire economy. We've got a private banking crisis. We've got liquidity issues. The bond markets are going bananas. So that's pretty much baked into the cake. And when we do get this over, you're still looking at about 6 months of economic wrecking balls to get over and deal with. But what I would venture to say is that while we don't like high gas prices, and they were higher 4 years ago at this time, we are ridding the world of our grandchildren being threatened by Armageddon-minded psychopaths that want to have a nuclear weapon. So there's that benefit. So then you'd have to ask yourself, is the president playing the really long game and is discarding one of his priorities? I wouldn't say so, because politically, we're a very fickle nation, and no one's really going to be very interested in midterms till about in August or September. If this gets wrapped up and we have these benefits coming to us as a result of that, well, then I think the president gets his base back and everything else is tracking in the direction he wants. If not, to your point, well, then the Republicans are in for a real rough ride in November.
11: Yeah, that's going to. And if you're just joining us, we're speaking with Brigadier General Blaine Holt, retired from the U.S. Air Force, here on the Newsmax hotline. So if we do wind up with a similar situation as Venezuela, you had someone who could step into the role of leading the country. It was seamless. There doesn't seem to be that here in Iran.
12: Well, let's find out if that's true or not. A temporary or interim government could consist of, like I said, it could consist of a Pezeshkian. You know, he's not even ethnic Iranian. It could be a Ragachi, the parliament speaker, the foreign minister. Could be Gandabas, who is the parliament speaker. Those are not in the extremist column. They're not Ayatollahs. They're not mullahs. Certainly are in cahoots with what has happened, but are those ones that could fulfill or step into a Delcy Rodriguez role? Time will tell, because it's the Iranian resistance forces that are about to probably liaise with the Iranian army that is not the IRGC, and you'll see a revolution. But you know, we're very expectant that we want to see these things soon. I think what you will see soon, because of the oil implications and economic implications, is we're probably looking at securing Karg Island. I don't know that for a fact, but I'm speculating that that's probably militarily in the offing, and we're going to go get empty tankers to go get that oil. Now, the other thing you got to deal with is Lloyd's of London prohibition on sailing and threatening shipping companies to not play ball with the United States or the president's offer of insurance. That's got to be dealt with, and Europe's pushback. So lots of strategic puzzle pieces on the board, but to your point, they've got to get cleaned up by the end of this summer.
11: Yeah, absolutely. Or as you said, Republicans are going to take a hit. One more question here. We'll go to a quick break, and then I have a couple of other questions on the other side, because there's so much happening. President Trump says, you know, this plane was shot down apparently by a drone, and for the first time, the crew members were rescued by an unmanned boat. I had no idea they had, like, what are the cars that go around that are unmanned? And those autonomous cars, that we've got autonomous boats now. So they were rescued by an unmanned boat, which is pretty cool. What do you think the response is going to be? He said, we will respond. How do we respond?
12: I think he's looking at a proportionate response, probably something along the lines of hitting those islands. That's where we want to soften up their ability to do anything in the straits at all. So we know that that's where their speedboats are stored and kept. I would say that we're going to service some of those targets, probably some launchers that we tracked during the recent attacks on Israel, and we'll go get on those, and then the president will go back to saying, okay, that's done, back to the ceasefire. We'll see if that happens, but there's no way this ends without military action against the IRGC. There's absolutely zero way.
11: Yeah, no, I can't imagine President Trump saying, don't worry, we'll just let them do it again. we'll take this one. It's no big deal. He's just not that kind of guy, and I love it. All right, coming up, I want to talk to you about Yemen and the Houthis, and also the Bab el-Mandeb Strait, that now they are threatening to close that as well, the proxies there. So we are going to get more information here. He's making us so smart. Retired Brigadier General Blaine Holt here on the Rob Carson Show.
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18: Hi, I'm Wayne Allen Root for Judge Mary Perry, running for re-election of Family Court Department P. Two things you need to know about Mary. Number one, she's a friend of Wayne. 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
11: Welcome back. Joining us on the Newsmax hotline is retired Brigadier General Blaine Holt, and we've been talking about what's happening in the Middle East. Thank you for holding with me through the break. I appreciate that. So the Iranians have the Houthis, you know, kind of like them. They are what the brown shirts were to Hitler, what Antifa is to Democrats. All right. So it's kind of like their arm that's not officially theirs, but it works for them. They are now threatening to put pressure on what's called the Bab el-Mandeb Strait. And it is a choke point. It's almost like a U curve with the Horn of Africa coming up there towards the southern part of Saudi Arabia, where I believe that's Yemen, just south of Saudi Arabia there. And it separates the Red Sea at the Gulf of Aden and going to the Suez Canal. So if you choke that off, now you're choking off trade to Europe and Asia and the Middle East, etc. How are they going to be able to pull this off? Can they do this without any kind of repercussions? And why can't Yemen get a hold of these? Why can't they get these people in line, the Houthis?
12: Well, I suspect that the Houthis are facing bigger threats internally and with their mothership in the IRGC, because I'm certain that the IRGC has agents and, you know, commanders all over Yemen right now that are watching them. The last thing the Houthis want to do is get into the mix of this. But they're going to try to, if they try to attack shipping, then I want you to walk through the dominoes with me. They attack shipping. Lloyd's of London freaks out. By the way, Lloyd's of London has never denied insurance coverage in its 337-year history until this year. I think that's noteworthy given that all the wars that we have seen. So this is what I'm talking about with the European pushback. So wouldn't it be convenient for Lloyd's of London then to say, ah, the Houthis, they're at it again, and now they're closing off these trades here. No shipping goes through. So what happens? You get the knock-on effect of no gas going to Europe, no food going to Europe at a time when they're trying to enforce sanctions against Russia. And the ones who pay the price are going to be the Europeans. It's their vital interest in the Straits that we're actually taking care of a security issue in the Straits, but no NATO development of them helping in any part of the region whatsoever. They should already have their navies in both locations, but they don't. And so there's many adversaries in this very, very complex Rubik's Cube.
11: You know, it's interesting. That's maybe exactly what needs to happen in order to get them involved in this, to realize, hey, you know what? You know, everything they've been relying on us for so long, and having their battles fought with American tax dollars by American soldiers, with American lives being lost, that they've kind of poo-pooed it all, and they've been biting the hand that feeds them for a long time. So maybe this happening, yes, it's going to be terrible for a little while, but maybe it would actually draw them into protecting their own backyard, which they should have been doing all along. What do you think?
12: It's possible what you're saying is true, but then you have to get to the question about, are we looking at incompetence or are we looking at malevolence? And I would say there's been enough active pushback against the United States for so long now that what we're really seeing is the veneer fall away from what the true war is, which is sovereigntists represented by President Trump and administration versus globalists and those who want their World Economic Forum and UD crickets and all the other happy garbage that goes with that in their zero carbon world. Well, they're actively working against United States, everything from the Ukraine-Russia war and around the world. And you see that clearly in the Straits, where they've said you can't use our bases, you can't use, we won't back you with intel. Lloyd's is going to become a problem for you. Scott Bessent is at the lead of this fight. He's doing a very good job.
11: Yeah, it's but that's exactly why, like, I kind of want to see them, you know, hoist it by their own petard, right? It may hurt. It's going to hurt them, but maybe that's exactly what they need. You know, it's easy to throw stones at us when we're doing all the heavy lifting. Maybe it's time for them to have to do it.
12: They're going to find out world security is really expensive, especially when they start making statements like Macron does with, let's envision a NATO without so much America. But that's perfectly acceptable to us. It's high time World War II were over and we brought everybody home.
11: Yeah, it would be very interesting if that happened. And I'm all for, why do we have bases like in every country in the world? I'm all for bringing a couple of them home and closing them up and saving the American taxpayer some dollars. Last thing I wanted to ask you is Lebanon is appealing to Israel to pursue dialogue, not war. But at the same time, they're getting a lot of pushback from Hezbollah, because they got Hezbollah to deal with. You got the Houthis, you got Hezbollah, all working on behalf of Iran. And they say that they will talk to Israel, but they won't talk to Israel until there is a pact, an agreement reached. Well, how do you reach an agreement if you don't talk?
12: Yeah, I mean, if there's a people that needs our sympathy right now, it's the Lebanese. They've been hijacked by Hezbollah for so long now. And they've been kept weak because Hezbollah is a cancerous tumor that has fed its way up into the country. And where President Ayoun is, and I have friends who are friends of President Ayoun, is he's not wanting to see an IDF that's so aggressive that it comes up north of the Litani River, which is the southern part of Lebanon. He wants to work together with them, Lebanese-Israeli cooperation, to extirpate the last of this tumor called Hezbollah that is now cut off from money and supplies. So my advice, if I were advising in the Oval Office, would be to encourage policies that work that, a bilateral effort between Israel and Lebanon. That actually gets us on a nice path to the Abraham Accords after this whole thing gets to a better place. But right now, it looks very dysfunctional.
11: Yeah, well, it's sometimes you, what do they say, you got to crack a few eggs to make an omelet, you know?
12: We're going to make a lot of omelets.
11: President Trump promising that we'd see, he says 2 weeks. We're going to see big improvements in 2 weeks, but he's been saying 2 weeks for a long time. So it's kind of like when I order a package from somewhere and they keep, and I'm tracking it, and it's like, oh, it's been held up 10 more days. I feel like I'm waiting for a package that's just never going to arrive. But anyway, that's another discussion. Brigadier General Blaine Holt, thank you so much for joining us, sir. It was a pleasure having you on. I had so many questions, and I'm really glad I got the opportunity to have this exchange to maybe make us all a little smarter. So thank you.
12: Mary, thank you so much. Appreciate that.
11: Have a great day. All right, more coming up on the Rob Carson Show.
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0: All right. We've got the big 250th coming up. My husband's already started decorating. He's all ready. Our town's celebrating this weekend. Where I live, the town's all coordinated, all the towns around. We all coordinated so that nobody's competing. And so we'll get fireworks every weekend from now until 4th of July, which is pretty cool. So so ours is this coming weekend, so we're like one of the first ones. It's very exciting. Well, a Nantucket church, of course Nantucket, canceled their annual 4th of July reading of America's founding documents. They said, they put out a statement, our canceling the 4th of July celebration this year reflects an ongoing process within the congregation to better understand our own whiteness. Really? The Nantucket Unitarian Universalists and the Reverend Aaron Splain of the Second Congregational Meeting House Society wrote in a letter that was published by the Nantucket Current last week. The historic Nantucket Unitarian Meeting House has hosted a public reading of the Declaration of Independence and the Bill of Rights in downtown Nantucket each 4th of July holiday for the past 25 years. But not this year, because, you know, we're white. These are the same people who, when they delivered a boatload of brown people to their island... Oh, that was Martha's Vineyard. Was it Martha's Vineyard or Nantucket? Either way, they had them off in 24 hours. They gave them cereal, and they're like, bye-bye, back to the mainland with you, because they're so tolerant. Church leaders said the decision reflects ongoing conversations within the congregation about race, privilege, and the historical application of constitutional rights. For those of us who are white, the experience of the rights and privileges conferred by the Declaration of Independence, the Bill of Rights, and the Constitution of the United States have... for centuries, been tragically, often violently, and unequally applied to fellow citizens who are not white. Now, in previous years, local leaders in the island's Chamber of Commerce had promoted the event on social media platforms. Everybody could attend. It was a big thing. But the letter stated that Splain, who is the reverend there, would not engage with anyone concerned with the cancellation, saying those who are concerned can make an appointment to speak with her, but she wasn't engaging on social media. It is not the place for important, tender conversations. By the way, that's where the Biden family goes every year for Thanksgiving. Been going there for decades, out to old Nantucket. Beautiful island, but a lot of crazy liberal people live there. Got more coming up next hour. Justine Brooks Murray will be joining us here on the Rob Carson Show. Don't go anywhere.
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2: News this hour from Town Hall. I'm Jason Walker. The House has given a green light to a $70 billion ICE funding bill.
3: The $70 billion bill funds ICE through the rest of President Trump's term in office. The legislation cleared the House in a narrow 214 to 212 vote. The Senate approved the bill on Friday after weeks and weeks of roadblocks and delays. Democrats have refused to fund ICE and Border Patrol unless there are reforms. Laura Winters reporting.
2: Afghanistan says Pakistani airstrikes targeting that country have killed at least 13 people. 14 others have been wounded. And Kuwaiti air defenses opened fire Wednesday as the small Mideast nation came under attack from Iran. Tehran had said it targeted the nation to retaliate over American airstrikes earlier Wednesday morning. Part of that over the Army helicopter that went down near the Strait of Hormuz. The president says that the Iranians shot it down. A rowdy New York Knicks watch party turning extremely violent. A number of arrests and several cops have been hurt.
4: Police say one Game 3 event in Manhattan turned chaotic. Upset Knicks fans scaled light poles, pelted officers with objects, and ripped out street signs. President Trump's attendance at the game led police to close off a large area outside Madison Square Garden at 34th Street. Instead, about 7,000 people gathered at Bryant Park at 42nd Street. Again, while the party was mostly calm, some fans blocked traffic and refused to disperse. Police arrested 8 people and 13 others. Others were issued criminal court summonses.
2: A Texas teenager who fatally stabbed a 17-year-old athlete has been found guilty of murder in Texas. He's also been sentenced to 35 years in prison. More on these stories, townhall.com.
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6: 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Silver State shoppers have some of the highest grocery bills in the country. The latest LendingTree study says Nevadans pay about $9,500 a year for groceries, the fourth highest grocery bill in the country, nearly 20% more than the national average of almost $8,000. Now, the top three states with the highest grocery bills: Utah, Alaska, and Idaho. The Colorado River Basin water system faces a complete system crash, with little hope that a wet winter will prevent it from happening. So says a group of water experts. They contend that the nation's two largest reservoirs, Lake Powell and Lake Mead, will be rendered useless as they near record low levels. That level for Lake Mead, Southern Nevada's primary water source, 975 feet above sea level as of this past Friday. The reservoir is at about 1,049 feet. A wet winter, it could buy more time for the two reservoirs, as researchers also add that Las Vegas' water conservation efforts give it a 10-year supply of water that is being stored in different areas. Water experts say panic will do no good, but concern is an asset that should be cultivated. Your chance to need your feed and feed your need and do a good deed, it's ongoing. Las Vegas Restaurant Week underway. It began on June 1st. It's now been extended until the 19th of June and features more than 250 restaurants across the Vegas Valley offering price-fixed menus for breakfast, brunch, lunch, as well as dinner. A fixed portion of that price from each and every meal goes to three square food bank programs to feed the hungry here in Southern Nevada. You can check out the list of participating restaurants and their special menus at restaurantweeklv.org. 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
0: And welcome back to the Rob Carson Show. How are you? I'm Mary Welter in for Rob. Rob's back tomorrow, and then Rob's out again on Thursday. So he's around. He is somewhere. I've not had any Rob Carson sightings. But he is allegedly somewhere nearby as he is here, and then he's out, and then he is back in. Okay, so we know now that Spencer Pratt is out of the running, right? He's out. Spencer Pratt's out. And Nithya Raman got all these votes, and what I find interesting is that No, she's going to head out with Karen Bass. And if I were cynical, I would say something's funky here, because when a state counts for 5 days, there's something wrong. There are entire countries that can process all their votes in a day. But when a state purposely allows votes that have been, don't even have to be postmarked, just to have the date of the elections, like they have to be mailed by the election date. All right. So by Tuesday, they had to be mailed. But they don't have to have that postmark. You could just write it on. So people could throw a bunch of ballots in late, mail them late, and don't have a put. They just wrote the date in. So they could mail it the day after, but if they write the date in of the day before, then that's okay and that's accepted. So when states have these type of hinky rules, you wind up with a lot of people asking questions and doubting the outcome of the election. Right? So, you know, we know that that Spencer Pratt was ahead. We know that. And then all of a sudden, now he's out. He's in third. Like, he was, Karen Bass was first, and he was in fast on her heels, right? So they asked me a couple, this begs the question, at least for me, and I'm curious. I want to hear from you. Do you mail your ballot in, or do you vote in person? I'm just curious, and why for each one? 800-922-6680, 800-922-6680, or tag me in a post on X at Mary Walter Radio. I'm just curious because I had a conversation. So we vote early, and we purposely go to, because we can't vote in our town early. We have to go to different areas. One of them near us, the two closest to us, one is a very upscale, very, very ritzy place to live. We don't live there. We could go to vote there. Or we could go into the town right next to ours, which is definitely not so ritzy. It's not nice. And they're trying to zhuzh it up a lot. But a lot of illegals, a lot of very low-income people living in this town. So even though I said, like, they're trying to zhuzh it up, it's definitely not some place you would think of as, like, you know, like a great place to live. So we purposely go vote there because I figure if anything's going to happen with the ballots, they're not going to mess around with a minority majority. Well, I don't even know if it's that, but whatever. In this town, I would think where it's run by Democrats, they're not going to mess with those ballots, right? And they'll accept a couple of Republican votes because it makes it look good, right? So I kind of figure that's where my vote is the safest. But I don't understand people who vote by mail. Because I'm seeing all these posts on X of people going, I just got something from California that said that my ballot was not counted because the signature doesn't match. Signature verification doesn't match. And my husband and I purposely during COVID went to our county seat and we submitted new handwriting our new signatures, because your signature today is not the same as it was 20 years ago. So we updated our signatures so that we did not have that problem. And that's... got to be careful. You got to do those things. But why do you mail your ballot in? I'm so curious. I don't understand this. Why? Why would you do this? And I'll tell you what our postmaster. I don't know. It's right now, and they change people. These were the same people for the longest time, and now it's like a rotating cast of characters. I don't know who anybody is. But I had, and Christopher, hang on. I'll get to you in 2 hot seconds. I had mailed out some gift cards to people. One went to Montana, one went to South Carolina, and one went to out on Long Island. All right. They were wrapped for Christmas. Then I put them in, inside a card, and then I put everything in bubble wrap inside a padded envelope. So you could not feel this and know what it was, right? There's no way you would know that there was a gift card in there. Do you know none of them made it to their destination? Not one of them. Montana, South Carolina, out on Long Island. Not one made it. And I brought a package in because I

0: Doing?
1: I'm just fine, all things considered. I vote on election day. I think that the statement "I voted in this Tuesday's election yesterday" is a shrink delusional, time tense twisting impossibility.
0: Well, I don't mind voting early because, like I said, I can go to the Democrat run town city next to us where I think they're less likely to mess with the ballots if there's any messing going on, and I don't know if there is, but I kind of figure my vote's a little safer there. Is that weird?
1: Not really, but my thing is that those the candidates, they run for your vote on election day, not on what you think before the race is done. The campaign season is the set part of the ready, set, go thing when you're racing, when you have a race, you know? And you're not supposed to be, either way. They're supposed to be, they're campaigning for your vote on election day, not what you think you would vote if you were there.
0: Yes, but I mean, we voted early for President Trump. Was
1: Oh, I
0: something going to
1: know. I'm
0: happen
1: not.
0: a week in a week in a
1: I
0: week that
1: know.
0: was
1: I'm
0: going to
1: not.
0: change my mind?
1: I'm not. I'm not ragging anybody. Everybody has to do what they have to do. But for me, that's
0: Yeah,
1: the way it is.
0: I get it. No, and I'm not disagreeing with you. I'm just trying to understand. That's all. Like, because I think sometimes when people vote like a month early, I'm like, there's a lot of time for things to happen, right? There's a
1: You
0: lot
1: could
0: of
1: get
0: time
1: hit
0: for
1: by a
0: things to
1: bus on the way
0: happen,
1: home.
0: right? So I would not vote a month early at all. We vote up just before they cut it off. I think the last day you can vote is Sunday, and then whatever the election day is Tuesday. The latest you can vote here is Sunday before. So we'll vote like Saturday or Sunday, which I
1: My
0: figure
1: favorite
0: that's
1: is
0: a
1: that
0: safe
1: one, I'm
0: period of
1: sorry.
0: time.
1: But my favorite is when they have debates right after they end early voting.
0: Right. Yes. Well, I think some people learned a very interesting lesson about that. So I think we kind of nipped that in the bud.
1: I
0: Hey,
1: don't know. Sometimes
0: Christopher.
1: the run like a girl from debating your opponent at all is like a winning thing.
0: Well, Christopher, it's always a pleasure to speak with you.
1: Oh,
0: Thank
1: yeah,
0: you
1: it's a lot
0: for
1: of fun.
0: joining me here and have a
1: Sure.
0: great rest of your day.
1: Thanks, you too.
0: Duffy says, I'm amazed that the feds or the directing Attorney General has not stepped in to lock the count down and investigate this. Where is the lonely conservative judge that will swoop in and stop all of this? Dems always come up with one, so why can't Republicans? Why vote? And this guy Duffy, I've been going back and forth with him. He's like, I don't see any reason to vote because people feel that what happened in LA was very hinky. Something ain't right. That's what people think. And I totally understand why people feel that way. So I want to go to cut five. Now, cut five, this is the attorney general for Southern, he's an attorney for the Southern District of New York. His name is Clay Clayton, and he was on CNBC and he was talking about the California election. And this is what he had to say, because they were talking about the perception that people are going to have that Spencer to say.
2: I am not speculating about fraud. I'm not saying there is fraud, okay? The opportunity for fraud makes no sense to me when we can run a much better system.
3: But I only say that because the president over the weekend very openly didn't just speculate that there was fraud. He said directly that there was fraud.
2: Let me also say this, Andrew. There are a lot of people who look at this and say there is no fraud. Okay? I don't think that they're right either when you have a situation where you don't have voter ID, where there's no voter ID in New York. One of the most ironic things in the last 6 months of my life is I go in to vote last November. I go into my local school. And you know what it says above the door in the local school? Must have ID to enter. Must have ID to enter the school. But the person in front of me pulled out their ID, and the poll worker said, I don't need that. Just sign up. I'm like, it was almost Kafka-esque. Like, we're all worried about the integrity of our voting system. Let's all agree that it can be improved dramatically.
0: Yeah, it can be improved dramatically, but Democrats don't want to improve it. So you got to ask, why don't Democrats want to improve it? Now, there is a video going round from I got Project Veritas stuck in my head. James O'Keefe, who used to be a Project Veritas, who started that. Now he's still out there doing

0: the same thing. It's O'Keefe Media. And he shows these people who are paying homeless people, it's undercover video, in California, and telling them the name to write on the ballot. And then they pay them to sign the name and cast the ballot, write it in, and they take it, and they're gonna harvest that, and then they're going to drop it off at a voting place. So we know that there's fraud. Now, Congressman Randy Fine, who's out of Florida, accused the California Democrats of undermining public confidence. Again, same thing, because of these long ballot counting periods. How come they can count an entire country's ballots in one night, and California can't do it in 5 days? Why do they need 5 days? It's because of these late arriving ballots. And how does a woman who conceded last week, said, I'm not even in the running, I'm out, thank you so much, how does she get a surge of mail-in ballots, which were clearly mailed after she said, I'm out? How does she get a surge in votes? It in my brain, it doesn't add up. You can disagree with me, and that's fine. He said, not having results on election night is a choice. When the radical leftist loses on election night, goes out and concedes, and then magically wins after a flood of ballots magically show up, people justifiably have a reason to say, wait, what's going on here? And then look at New Jersey. The New Jersey Republican Party and the Republican National Committee requested voter rolls from all 21 New Jersey counties, and they found hundreds of non-citizens registered to vote. Most of them were registered as Democrats, and most of them had made attempts to get removed from the rolls, and they said, we never registered. We were added without our knowledge. And they're in the process of naturalization, and being registered to vote could disqualify them. They were fierce. So they came forward and said, wait, I'm registered to vote. I'm not. And most of them did not vote. Some of them had voted several times. Most of them had not. In Atlanta County alone, more than 50 non-citizens attested that they were unknowingly registered to vote. Official letters to New Jersey election officials certified that non-citizens had asked to be removed, and at least two of the letters showed non-citizens had a voting record. So they did vote. But the vast majority of them said, no, I did not register to vote. They found non-citizens in every county of New Jersey voluntarily requesting to be removed from voter rolls. And in New Jersey, you don't need an ID to vote. I need an ID to do pretty much anything else in New Jersey, but not vote. They won't even look at it. If you walk in and say, oh, here's my ID, because they're not sure which one you are, you're like, oh, I'm that one. I'm that Mary Walter. They're like, okay. And you sign, and then they look to see if the signature looks the same. I'm like, here's, she asks you address and everything. I'm like, it's right here. Here's my ID. Oh, no, I can't look at that. She acted like I tried to hand her a cobra. So it's going to be interesting. You know, I would love to see a huge write-in for Spencer Pratt, but I don't see that happening either. It's write-ins rarely go anywhere. But it would be interesting to see. But I personally believe that they were never going to allow Spencer Pratt to be one of the contenders. It's going to be Mayor Bass is going to win again, because Nithya Raman is far to the left. So Bass is going to win again. That's just the way it's going to be. And I think she'll win because vote. So it's very sad. All right. I got more coming up, so please don't go anywhere. And we also have our guest coming up here in about 15 minutes. We'll talk about some news with media personality Justine Brooke Murray on The Rob Carson Show.
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0: All right, we're back. Hey, Joe in Ellicott City. I'm super sorry. I wanted to give you more time, so I didn't take your call just before the break. But sorry about that. Joe wanted to say he knows that the stats are that more Democrats vote early, but in Maryland, most of the votes for Governor Moore were not early. He wants to know what percentage of votes are early versus on election day. I don't know what percentage. California makes it sound like the vast majority of their ballots come in via mail-in ballot, and the majority of those come in after Election Day. I don't know. I would assume that's moves, like that changes from state to state and from race to race. You know, if there's a lot of interest in the race, if there's not a lot of interest in the race, all of that's going to change, I would assume. One would think. I do not know the answer to that, though, Joe. All right. Wanted to share this with you. Listen to this. American Airlines, which I don't fly American, we're United people, and we just got sucked into the our credit card. We had a United card for a long time, and then it was Continental originally, and then it became United, and so we just went along with that, and we got our miles and everything, so now we're stuck. But American Airlines has quietly instituted a new policy that would allow them to downgrade first-class passengers to economy, but they keep the money, the majority of the money. Huh! Listen to this. So they say, airlines might offer compensation. Like they say, you know, if you leave, we'll give you, 5,000 miles. We'll give you $500, whatever it is to get you to leave. Well, what happens is they change the policy, and the change promises only 40% of the ticketed fare on the affected segment. Only 40%. So you could wind up losing more than 50% of what you paid for the first class seat because they downgrade you to coach. So this is incentive for them to overbook first class and then boot you out and only give you 40% back. So be very, very careful. Read your contract, people, and you might want to think twice before doing that on American Airlines. Clark in Ellicott City. Clark, welcome. I want to get you right away. You're on the Rob Carson Show. Hi.
1: Hey, Mary. Hey, I had a thought. With all that potential fraud that you just illustrated, is there some sort of sting operation that somebody like the CIA or maybe some non-governmental agency, like maybe there's some of those that are the good guys out there that could literally do some sort of a dump a whole bunch of ballots for this Pratt guy that just all of a sudden show up, and to kind of illustrate that can be done, and they'd have to revamp the whole thing, and we'd get their attention. What do you think about
0: part of the problem is, and what the Democrats are brilliant at is, these ballots, for instance, that O'Keefe Media went undercover, and they have LA election petitioners caught on tape giving homeless individuals other voters' information and then instructing these homeless people to forge the voter names and signatures, and they give them cash and drugs as incentives to do this.
1: Right.
0: All right? And he's got them on tape. What more do you need? Right? What more do you need than that? The problem is, when they dump these things in a big box, in a box where you can put these, mail-in ballots, you could just drop your ballot off in a box. Once they're in the mix, you can't take them out of the mix. You can't. So you can't, you can't do what you're talking about doing, and I understand why you want to do it, but you can't do that because then you have to rerun the entire election again. And that's a big deal, and you can't really do that. But interesting. But they've got these people on tape, so let's do something about it. Let's arrest them, right?
1: Bye.
0: Coming up, Justine Brooke Murray will be joining us here. 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

0: Welcome back to the Rob Carson Show. I'm Mary Walter, sitting in for Rob. Rob is back with you tomorrow, and then I am back with you on Thursday. We're going to do like a I'll tag out, he tags in, tags me out, that kind of thing. That's what we're going to do this week. Joining us now on the Newsmax hotline, Justine Brooke Murray. She is a media personality. You can find her on X at Justine_Brooke with an E on the end of it. Justine, welcome to the Rob Carson Show. How are you?
1: Hi, Mary. Thank you for having me. I'm doing well.
0: Oh, great. Well, I'm glad to hear it. And thanks for joining us. Lots to talk about. I want to talk a little bit about the Carmelo Anthony trial. He is charged with the murder and the stabbing death of 17-year-old Austin Metcalf at a high school track meet. They had an altercation. He was in the wrong tent. He came into their tent and he was sitting down, and it's a team tent. And he claims he acted in self-defense because Austin Metcalf had pushed him. He said, get out of the tent. Everybody was asking him to leave. He said, no, I'm not leaving. Austin Metcalf supposedly pushed him, and he took a knife out of his backpack and stabbed him, killed him. And one of the defense witnesses yesterday said that he was the aggressor, and that was the defense's witness. So it doesn't look good. We've got the Black Panthers who are there now. We have promise of unrest if he goes to jail. I don't know if you've been following how closely you've been following this, but where does this seem like it's going? This trial seemed to happen very quickly. It was a very quick trial, it seems.
1: The message of the left with this and the media is basically, if it's whitey, if the white man is the victim, that's either morally justified, or, you know, we just have to take it and eat it, just like what happens to Henry Novak. And mm-hmm. every single time, Irina Zarutska, and for an entire year, the media spent basically months scraping and digging for some concocted anecdotal story about self-defense or some moral equivalency to Rittenhouse to justify why some armed thug could allegedly do this, could allegedly just break into a high school track tent where he didn't belong, he wasn't allowed there, and attack. And it's crazy to see TMZ came out with the headline, oh, well, the knife was legal to carry in Texas. Well, you know what you can't do with it? You can't stab people with it.
0: Right, right. And why would he be carrying it at a high school track meet? Doesn't make any sense to me. But if it was legal, it was legal, and that's fine. I didn't think it was. I didn't think it was allowed on school grounds. Like, it's legal to carry a gun in Texas, but not on school grounds. I thought that was it was not legal on school grounds, but I guess TMZ would know far, far more than I. So you're right. This has been set up that no matter what happens, unless he walks, then there's all hell is going to break loose and we're going to make him a martyr like he's the next George Floyd. That's what's going to happen here. And we'll have statues to him, etc. It is a very dangerous precedent, especially with the threat of violence if you don't give me the outcome that I want. But he can now also be found guilty of manslaughter. It was originally just thought to be guilty of murder or acquitted. Now manslaughter is in there as well. And I wonder if that's the option that they're going to come out with, because it is a much, it's halfway. Nobody's going to be happy, but it's halfway. So nobody's happy. And maybe that's the compromise the jury comes up with.
1: Which is really sad if that actually happens, because it just goes to show that true justice, court justice, American justice, fair justice cannot triumph over so-called mob justice, where if you're the wrong race, that you basically have the right to allegedly murder someone of the opposite race. And if you hear some of the crazy protesters outside that courthouse on behalf of Carmelo Anthony, some of them have admitted that, well, even if the defense turns out to be entirely wrong, we're going to stand with our brothers anyway, because we have the same skin color as he does. So they don't even care. And it just goes to show that's, in my opinion, studying this, that's how the media feels, how the legacy media feels. They might not go out and admit that, because they'll just look like they'll look more dishonest than they already are, although the bar is pretty low, but they will bend over backwards to somehow contextualize it, similar to O.J. Simpson.
0: Yeah, but there's also a trend in this country that has been perpetrated by the left and pushed by the left that, well, I know that he stuck a knife in his chest, but why? Why did he do it? He was provoked. So if you provoke someone with words or because you pushed them, then it's okay. Well, you provoked him. You know, it's your fault. We have this idea of now looking not whether your response was correct to being provoked, but the mere fact that you were provoked, whereas someone else wouldn't be, but you were, anything that you do after that is fine. You can't be held accountable for it. Wasn't your fault. Somebody provoked. Yeah. To do whatever you want. That to me is also a very dangerous precedent that I think has been set in this country in all sorts of different cases. You see, we were just talking about the guy in Penn Station. 2 years ago, the guy was found guilty of sticking a 6-inch knife in some guy's neck, and he got 2 years probation. I'm like, what?
1: But he's
0: because he's crazy and was on drugs, so it's okay.
1: As the media, as ABC said, he was a man, quote unquote, experiencing homelessness, like you're experiencing a bus tour as a tourist in New York, or you're experiencing the top of the rock in the city. Everyone else has to experience getting stabbed and not being able to commute home from work without being stabbed or living in fear of getting attacked by someone whom they want to immediately cast off as a poor, innocent victim of society.
0: Yeah, if you are housed and white, forget, and you have a job and you don't do drugs, you're totally screwed. I want to talk about the Bidens. Speaking of totally screwed, I want to talk about the Bidens. It seems like Joe, Jill, and Hunter are heading out. They're trying to drum up some publicity for Dr. Jill's book that came out with a thud. And now apparently Joe wrote a book, which I find amazing, and I'm sure it's a coloring book. But he's got a book supposedly coming out in September, which I find the timing of that odd, right before the midterms. So why are the Bidens all of a sudden everywhere?
1: Everyone in that admin and in that family is suddenly trying to write a book, including Jake Tapper, who essentially could have been in the admin because he was essentially a mouthpiece, a PR secretary for them. But it seems like they can't decide whether they're trying to basically clean up a very tarnished legacy, which I don't know why they would want to do that now. Like, you think that, including when Joe Biden's diagnosis came out, the media covered that up immediately. So you'd think they just want to bury it deeper in the sand. Or maybe they think that they're going to screw over the rest of the Democrat Party, whom they believe scorned them, essentially. Or they're still bitter about the Democrat Party pushing Biden out at the last minute, so this is Jill Biden's revenge. Or maybe she's just power hungry. Maybe she just wants attention. She reminds me of Lady Macbeth. Except of, instead of helping her husband kill a king, she helped her husband try to kill America.
0: Yeah, that's a great analogy. Ooh, I like that. You know, what I see, I agree with you. I think part of this is Jill Biden, who wanted power so badly that she was, I just had this visual on the last day that they were there, that like, she woke up, she just said, that's it. And she's in her bathroom, and she's just clinging to the drapes in the Oval Office, and they're dragging her out by her feet. Right. She wanted that so badly. She loved that lifestyle. And she even wrote in her book, what was it? A View from the East Wing, a memoir. She wrote about how she loved the closet and how everything was done for her by staff, you know, because she misses being, I guess, treated like royalty. I don't think that sells well. And I think that was a mistake for her to do this. But I think it's that. But I think you're right. I think there's a certain amount of, I can't believe you stabbed us in the back. Because they were supposedly close with Kamala Harris and Nancy Pelosi, and they have not spoken to Pelosi, as far as we know, ever since. And look, Barack Obama in on it. So everyone that they thought were friends really screwed them over. And politics is a dirty game, and this is what happens. So I think that's part of it as well. All right, we have to take a quick break, and then we're going to come back with more of Justine Brooke Murray right here on The Rob Carson Show.
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0: Welcome back to the Rob Carson Show. Mary Walter with you. Rob is back tomorrow. We're joined on the Newsmax hotline by Justine Brooke Murray. You can find her on X at Justine_Brooke with an E on the end of it. All right, so Brooke E. She's joining us here. I hate to bring this up with you, but we're going to have, but you're a woman, so I'm going to bring this up with you because I want to talk about this.
1: Of course.
0: I got to talk about Rosie O'Donnell's facelift. Can we talk about that?
1: Oh, she. At least she tried.
0: Well, see, I'm going to be a little bit kinder. I give her credit. First of all, she came back to the U.S. to do it, so that tells you a lot, right? Right there. She didn't have it done in Ireland. That's the first thing.
1: She escaped to Ireland, until she needed work done.
0: Right, and then she came back. But I give her props. Like, I don't... If somebody's very unhappy with the way they look, I don't begrudge them wanting to change it. You go. Whether it's a man, whether it's a woman, if it's going to make you feel better, it doesn't hurt anybody else. So I don't have a problem with it. So she said, I got tired of people asking me if I was mad because she did have resting bitch face. She did. So she said, I had a problem with people constantly asking me if I was mad and I thought I was going to age gracefully. She said, but she lost a lot of weight because I think she was doing Ozempic or Wegovy, whatever. That will do it to you. You get a lot of sagging skin when you lose a lot of weight. And so she said she decided that I was going to do this. But she was open about it. She didn't try to hide it. She didn't all of a sudden say, oh, no, I just look younger. You know, she was open about it. I don't know. I don't begrudge her at all. And I don't think that the after pictures were that much different than the before pictures, in my humble opinion, but they are different. And she did look really good when she had all her makeup on and everything. What was at the Tonys? I thought she looked really good. I had to give her credit. You don't?
1: That's a good point. I always hate when women are blasted for getting work done, because on one hand, we're always bashed for our looks. And on the other hand,
0: right. Oh,
1: but if you dare, in the name of modern feminism, if you dare try to make yourself more appealing or attractive, you're considered fake, you're considered a bad person. It's just funny to see the hypocrisy coming out of Hollywood and the entertainment elite, where they preached body positivity to us.
0: Right.
1: They force-fed us this lie that being fat is freeing and wonderful, until they were the only ones who can, and still the only ones who can afford Ozempic. But, you know, no one else can have it. But our Hollywood elite, the progressivism, suddenly it's cool for them to all become thin, which I think everyone should work hard to become thin. I agree with you on this. I don't think people should be shamed for wanting to improve themselves. And I always see when people do, even when celebrities do, others online, the online mob, even the media, they get very angry because they see someone improving their own lives. And I think sometimes it comes from a sense of insecurity when we see other people improve. And with Rosie O'Donnell, the situation is that the hatred that she had inside her heart, the ugliness inside of her, made her ugly on the outside. I think that's a huge part of it. She let herself go. And if she wants to look a little more better, then she should stop actually being so angry all the time and looking for things to whine and moan about.
0: It's so interesting that you said that. And she was on Monjaro. She has been open about that, too, to your point. Oh, fat shaming. Fat affirmation or something like that. You know, it's fine. And we had all these fat activists. They were factivists, whatever they were. And we're supposed to embrace being unhealthy. And then all of a sudden, oh, you don't have to diet. I could just take an injection and now it's a pill. Really? Oh, suddenly I'm not so big about being fat, and they don't want to do it. And that's fine. If you're going to get healthy, she had diabetes. She said she lost over 50 pounds. But she said, in Ireland, people would say, "Are you upset, darling? What's the matter, love?" And I'm like, that's just my face. I'm not upset. It's just how I look. But to your point about being so angry over Trump, I firmly believe when you look at a lot of these very, very liberal men and women, mostly women anyway, they just look sick. They all have the same look. And I swear, being filled with that much hatred all the time and never finding joy in your life eats you from the outside. It really does. I mean, it eats you from the inside. And I think that's part of it.
1: It is. It goes back to the old saying, if you keep making that face, it's going to stick that way forever. I was always told that growing up. And I guess it's stuck forever on Rosie O'Donnell and some of the elites, so they have to pay a lot of money in order to get it physically altered.
0: Yeah. I good for her. I'm not going to... I don't fat shame people, because I was a former fatty, so I kind of feel like I can do it. And I understand, like, the extra skin thing. When you get older, you're like, oh, well, you know what? If I put the weight back on, I wouldn't have that. So it's one of those type things.
1: Yeah.
0: But I think getting healthy is what's important. And sometimes if you get a procedure to make yourself look better, and it may be something nobody else even sees, but it just makes you feel better about yourself, that helps your mental health. And if you can afford it, God bless you. So I think she should apologize to all the people that she made fun of for getting facelifts in the past, though.
1: That's a very good point. And you also make a good point about, like, people should be able to like their face. And we don't criticize people for wanting to decorate their apartment or redo their whole house to make it more appealing, because that's the space you have to live in every day. And we have to deal with our faces for the rest of our lives. So why can't we look in the mirror and see something that we're comfortable with and that we want to represent ourselves with?
0: Yeah, absolutely. And make us look less toxic to the rest of the world. We got to run. Justine Brooke Murray, thank you so much. A wonderful conversation. Follow her on X at Justine_Brooke with an E on the end of it. Have a wonderful rest of your week.
1: Thank you so much. Right back at you.
0: Thank you. More coming up on The Rob Carson Show.
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0: You know, just want to talk to you very quickly. I know Rob was just talking to you about Birch Gold, but this is important. For the first time, gold has overtaken U.S. Treasuries among central banks' favored reserve assets. And that's something, this is according to the Financial Times. Gold represented 27% of global central bank reserve assets at the end of 2025. That's up 20% from a year earlier. And now it is surpassing U.S. Treasuries in reserve portfolios. You don't want to miss out on it. It's the first time also since World War II that our national debt held by the public has exceeded the GDP. So it's a wake-up call for us, and this is a great time. You've got government spending, and it's catching up with us. So you're going to look at higher inflation, higher prices, higher cost of living expenses, and higher interest rates payments on the national debt. That's going to be everything we spend our money on. There's going to be nothing left for anything else. Every dollar Washington spends on interest is a dollar that it has to tax, borrow, or print. So smart retirement planners, they're looking at this now. They plan for potential setbacks, and you can do that by diversifying with physical gold from the Birch Gold Group. As Rob said, you text the word ROB to the number 989898, and Birch Gold will send you a free info kit on converting an existing IRA or 401k into a tax-sheltered IRA in physical gold. You don't pull the ripcord on your parachute after you hit the ground. Don't wait for economic turbulence to diversify. Text ROB to 989898. That's ROB to 989898. Own some gold from Birch Gold, just like everybody else is doing, like I just told you about. It's surpassing everything else in the Treasury, more than the dollar. So that's pretty important. All right. So ROB is back with you tomorrow. And then I'm back with you on Thursday. I assume Rob is back on Friday, so we're going to do every other day here. Don't forget tonight, join me on my podcast. It's a live cast at 7:15 p.m. Eastern Time. It's live on Rumble, YouTube, and Getter. My guest tonight is the political editor from Breitbart News, Bradley J. You can also get the audio on Apple Podcasts, Spotify, and Spreaker. 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Noah, thanks so much for your help. I'll see you all tomorrow. Have a great day.
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2: News this hour from Town Hall. I'm Jason Walker. Kuwaiti air defense teams opening fire Wednesday after coming under an attack from Iran. Tehran does say it did target that nation to retaliate over American airstrikes earlier in the day. Iran also claimed attacks targeting Bahrain and Jordan. United States responding after President Trump says Iran took care of that American Apache helicopter, blowing it out of the sky.
3: The United States has launched strikes against Iranian targets after President Trump said Iran shot down an American Apache helicopter near the Strait of Hormuz. U.S. Central Command describes the operation as a self-defense response. President Trump says both pilots are safe. The strikes come as the White House weighs its next steps toward Iran, following what the president described earlier as progress in ongoing negotiations. Willie Nelson, The White House.
2: Wisconsin Republican Senator Ron Johnson tells the Salem Radio Network this week, parents were misled about the safety of giving COVID vaccines to their children.
4: Can you imagine being a parent who listened to Peter Marks and Anthony Fauci and President Biden, you know, say this is a pandemic of the unvaccinated. The adverse events are rare and mild. And so you listened to all that. And then you had your child vaccinated because you didn't want that child to get COVID and then pass on to their grandparent and kill a grandparent, because that's what they're being told.
2: Johnson adding FDA studies and data were flawed from the very beginning in 2021 in terms of COVID vaccine safety for youngsters. Texas teenager who fatally stabbed a 17-year-old athlete at a track meet has been found guilty of murder. Carmelo Anthony also sentenced to 35 years in prison. More on these stories, townhall.com.
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6: 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Silver State shoppers have some of the highest grocery bills in the country. The latest LendingTree study says Nevadans pay about $9,500 a year for groceries, the fourth highest grocery bill in the country, nearly 20% more than the national average of almost $8,000. Now, the top three states with the highest grocery bills: Utah, Alaska, and Idaho. The Colorado River Basin water system faces a complete system crash, with little hope that a wet winter will prevent it from happening. So says a group of water experts. They contend that the nation's two largest reservoirs, Lake Powell and Lake Mead, will be rendered useless as they near record low levels. That level for Lake Mead, Southern Nevada's primary water source, 975 feet above sea level as of this past Friday. The reservoir is at about 1,049 feet. A wet winter, it could buy more time for the two reservoirs, as researchers also add that Las Vegas' water conservation efforts give it a 10-year supply of water that is being stored in different areas. Water experts say panic will do no good, but concern is an asset that should be cultivated. Your chance to need your feed and feed your need and do a good deed, it's ongoing. Las Vegas Restaurant Week underway. It began on June 1st. It's now been extended until the 19th of June and features more than 250 restaurants across the Vegas Valley offering price-fixed menus for breakfast, brunch, lunch, as well as dinner. A fixed portion of that price from each and every meal goes to three square food bank programs to feed the hungry here in Southern Nevada. You can check out the list of participating restaurants and their special menus at restaurantweeklv.org. 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
0: Welcome to the Rob Carson Show. How are you? I'm Mary Walter, in for Rob, and I'm back with you on Thursday. I don't know if Rob's in tomorrow or not. I have no idea. But he's definitely out today and Thursday. So I hope everybody's having a good start to their day. It's going to feel like summer soon. I think it's going to feel like summer this weekend. Where I am, still a little chilly today. It's in the low 70s, but I'm not complaining. I'm super duper happy about that. So got a lot coming on the show. All right, there's a lot to talk about today. Coming up next hour, Blaine Holt, retired Brigadier General, will be joining us. We're going to talk about the Middle East and what's going on in the Middle East with him. And then the last hour, media personality Justine Brooke Murray will be joining us to talk about news of the day, different things that are going on. I wanted to start the show off, though, with your participation. I want to talk to you. I want to get your opinions on stuff because we don't always get to do that. And I love when I get to talk to you. So I'm going to have you weigh in, 800-922-6680, 800-922-6680, or you can tag me in a post on X at Mary Walter Radio. There is no S, it's just Mary Walter Radio. Tonight also is my live cast. My guest tonight is Bradley Jay. He's political editor for Breitbart News. 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It's on Rumble, YouTube, and Getter. Just look for Mary Walter Radio. 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Also tonight, I will be on the Todd Starnes show on Newsmax 2 between 5. They haven't told me what time, so it's usually 5:15, 5:30-ish. So they haven't gotten back to me with an exact time, but it'll be around somewhere in that area, 5:15, 5:30. As soon as I get the exact time, I will let you know. And it's super easy. Just go to YouTube and just type in Newsmax, the number 2, and it should come right up, and you can watch live. 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So, all right. So I'll be doing that tonight. And then tomorrow, I'll be on Wake Up America on Newsmax, 7:05 a.m., bright and early with my big cup of coffee. 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Again, you just go to YouTube and just type in Newsmax 2 live, and you can stream it. So, all right, let's get to it, shall we? Last night was a game. Very upset. Now, my husband will tell you, it's hilarious. I'm not a sports person at all, except for Villanova basketball. That is my jam. That's where I am. And so, of course, I'm rooting for the Knicks because of the three out of the five starters are Villanova players, right? They're all on the 2016, 2018 team. One was not on both teams, but two of them were on both teams. Anyway, so, of course, I'm rooting for the Knicks. And now I am heavily invested. My husband's like, it's like I'm married to this weird person who doesn't know anything about sports unless you're talking about Villanova basketball. And then I'm like, spouting off stats, all this stuff. They should never have gotten rid of Dante DiVincenzo, by the way, who was at the game last night, you know, tore his Achilles. So he's out anyway. He was hobbling in. He was seen hobbling into the Garden. But it would have been great if Dante was on that team. Who knows? Maybe he would not have torn his Achilles if he was on the team. Anyway, I digress. So last night, President Trump was there. And everybody knew he was going to go. And Ma'am Donnie was there. Now, because Trump was going, people lost their minds, right? So we'll start off with cut one. Now, The View every now and then stumbles into sanity. I know it's not often, and they do stumble. Like, they don't head there purposely, but they somehow wind up there, much to their surprise and all of our surprises. So they had played a clip of President Trump saying that the Knicks owner, James Dolan, had invited him to the game. And Trump said, I've been a Knicks fan for a long time and also a Jim Dolan fan. He's a nice guy. So the answer is yes. He's invited me. I'm going. And everybody's like, oh, this is terrible because of all it. And listen, it did not make it easy getting into Madison Square Garden. Getting around New York City is not easy to begin with. Traffic is awful. And now you got to dodge, you know, getting stabbed or hitting the head with a brick or whatever is going to come your way. It's dangerous now. It's ridiculous. It's like Hunger Games. I don't like to go into the city anymore. I used to go in all the time. Not anymore. So anyway, so President Trump with the entourage and the whole bit and the Secret Service and the security, they had to move the watch parties over to Bryant Park and Central Park. They couldn't be in front of the Garden. So big deal. So a lot of people were really mad that Trump was coming to the game. And they played a clip of one fan saying that both Ma'am Donnie and Trump should not come to Madison Square Garden. We don't want you there. So then Whoopi Goldberg, of all people, Whoopi, she who lost her mind a long time ago, she's not as bad as Sonny Hostin and Joy Behar by any stretch of the imagination. But she's still out there, right? She's still got the woke mind virus. Listen to Whoopi Goldberg, though. Defending Trump attending. I know. Listen.
12: I'm sorry. Trump and Mayor Mamdani are Knicks fans and have been, they're New Yorkers. And you can't, there's nothing either one of them can do.

0: I just think if someone wants to go to the game, they get to go to the game. Although I will say I was kind of like, oh, if they lose, Trump's going to get blamed. You know that. You know Trump's going to get blamed if they lose and they lost. I'm like, oh. So maybe Trump's going to get blamed for this. I don't know. Will Ma'am Donna get blamed? He doesn't get blamed for anything, so probably not. Now, I want to go to cut four. This is the NBA commissioner, Adam Silver. And he was on the floor at Madison Square Garden on a panel. I think it was on ESPN. There's five guys there, and he's sitting in the middle. And he was asked about Ma'am Donnie and Trump and whether they should be at the game. And here's what he said.
1: And I'll also say about President Trump, you know, I've been with the league for a long time. I ran NBA Entertainment years ago. He did an I Love Kids game spot with us. He was a fixture at NBA at Madison Square Garden. You guys remember later Draymond, but back in the old days, he had courtside seats. He was here all the time. He was at drafts, so he's a genuine Knicks fan.
0: He's a genuine Knicks fan. He was here all the time. He even did one of the spots for them. They used to have this spot that ran about getting the game. And Donald Trump was part of that. So should he have gone to the game? I guess that's my question. I also want to know about Ma'am Donnie going to the game because, so Ma'am Donnie, you know, Mr. Socialist, the Nepo baby, you know, whose parents own a state in, I think, Uganda, one of them. And He did not grow up wanting for anything, but yet he lived in a rent-controlled apartment, which is interesting. But he's never really worked because mommy and daddy make a lot of money. It's a Nepo baby. Now, he was questioned, Ma'am Donnie was questioned, by reporters about going to the game. And he said he was going to go. And then when he was pressed about how, you know, well, how much did you pay for your ticket? Like where he said, details, people want details, believe it or not. We had journalists, people, reporters actually acting like journalists and asking follow-up questions. And he said, this is something I purchased directly from Madison Square Garden. And he said that he paid almost $1,000 and that his seat will be standing room only. Now, the current minimum, $7,000 for standing room tickets online. $7,000, but he said he was paying a little bit less than $1,000. So he's like, how does that happen? And he had previously said he would be attending the game with friends and that he paid for his own ticket. And you're like, huh, how come you paid a little bit less than $1,000? But if I want to buy them online, they're $7,000. His answer was, well, I bought them directly from the garden. Well, it turns out that according to the New York Post, Madison Square Garden reserves a pool of tickets for local elected officials, and that allows them to buy them directly through the arena at a generously discounted price. Isn't that convenient? But Ma'am Donnie didn't come out and say that, well, because I'm an elected official, I'm better than the masses, so I only pay $1,000. Of course, he doesn't say that, but he takes full advantage of his liberal privilege, right? His elite, because he's part of the elite. He's part of the ruling elite. He takes full advantage of it. So it's going to be interesting to see if there's any blowback, which I doubt there will be. 800-922-6680 is my number. All right. I want to get into this one, too. So Stephen A. Smith, he was yesterday morning, he was on ESPN's First Take. And they're on set and they're talking about, of course, President Trump showing up at the NBA Finals in New York. Now, nobody seemed to have a problem with Ma'am Donnie showing up, even though he is a communist and is all about, you know, taking property from people and giving, you know, spreading around the wealth. But he, you know, doesn't mind taking advantage of discounts instead of paying his fair share because he makes $260,000 a year as mayor, something like that. So now Stephen Smith, very opinionated, and he seems to play both sides of the fence, which is fine. And maybe that's how he really feels. This is cut two. So this is Stephen A. Smith with his opinion on whether Trump should have attended the game last night.
2: Should be. I don't like it at all. This is a sports network. This is a sports show. I'm not going to engage in politics or policy. This is strictly a basketball segment. This president has no business showing up in New York City. I am dead serious. It is selfish. It is narcissistic. It is ridiculous that he is coming to this game. I would say the same thing if it were Obama.

0: George W., Clinton. I don't give a damn. We went back to Reagan. This is not a football stadium in some space in Texas where you got a whole bunch of outlays and all of this. This is the Garden. This is Midtown Manhattan. You have any idea what the congestion is going to be like in New York City here? I get off my radio show at 3 o'clock. I've been instructed that I got to go straight to the Garden for an 8:30 game because that's how bad traffic is going to be. And by the way, we talk about this, and I was on some conservative talk show this morning. I think the guy Sid Rosenberg, I went off on him too. Because, I mean, it's got to the point where if this president passed gas, people going to call it perfume. It's ridiculous.
1: Yeah, but it has nothing to do with politics. It's nothing personal, all about Trump. But then he takes a slam at Trump and his supporters right there. So I don't buy that at all, Mr. Smith. And I have to tell you, like I said, at first I was like, oh, if Trump goes to this and they lose, oh, he's going to get blamed for it. That's exactly what's going to happen. He's going to get blamed for it. And I, you know, of course they lose. And of course, I'm sure there are people who are going to blame President Trump. But I don't know. I even though I don't like Ma'am Donahue, and I think it's hypocritical of Ma'am Donahue because, you know, he's all about the working people and the working poor, and I identify you. I'm one of you. When he's really not, that hypocrisy drives me crazy. But Trump never pretends. He's like, I'm a fan. I'm going to the game. And, of course, they were booing him during the national anthem. They showed him and Kai at the national anthem. And you could see both of them. Trump just starts getting a big smile on his face. It started out as a smirk. He gets this big smile on his face. And you could see Kai start to smirk, too. He's laughing at them. President Trump knows he can invoke a reaction that is totally unhinged on the left. He can get it from them every single time. And so he does. And he laughs. It's like he's got the little laser pointer, and they're all a bunch of cats, and he knows he can get them to chase it without fail every single time, and he's laughing at them. So I said, good for him. All right, coming up, Trump's response to what Stephen A. Smith said about President Trump attending the Knicks game last night. That's coming up on the Rob Carson Show.
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1: 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Mary Walter sitting in for Rob. 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I know Rob doesn't take a lot of calls, but I, you know, when I'm in for Rob, I do like having a good conversation with you. So if you want to join me, please do. Or you can hit me up in a post on X. Just tag me in a post on X at Mary Walter Radio. And I will try to multitask and get to your comments and talk to you at the same time. Do you know what I mean? Read the comments while other words are coming out of my mouth. Sometimes I do it really well and other times not so much. So we'll see what happens today. Okay. So I left you with Stephen A. Smith saying that President Trump had no right to go to the game. He has no business going to the game. And he was really upset about the traffic. So listen, traffic in New York is no fun at all. And it's ridiculous. I've never driven in Manhattan. I never will drive in Manhattan. I will walk if I have to through the tunnel, which I don't think you're allowed to do. But I would find a way. And there's no way. I just don't drive in Manhattan. I'm a ferry girl now, so I'll take the ferry. All right, so President Trump was on his way back down to D.C., and he was out on the tarmac where he often speaks to the press. He likes to do that. And so the sound may not be the best here. So this is just before he was boarding Air Force One, as I said, to head back to D.C. And Fox News digital Outkick reporter asked Trump about what Smith had to say. Now, you might have to listen closely. Here's Trump's response.
21: Stephen A. Smith, who has talked about running for president, said he would blame you if the Knicks lost the game. How do you respond to that?
22: I think he's a nice guy. But you need a certain aptitude to run for president. You need a high IQ. I'm not sure that Stephen has that. I don't think he does that.
23: Mr. President, could you give us...
1: There you go. It might have been hard to see. He said, I think he's a nice guy, but you need a certain aptitude to run for president. You need a high IQ. I'm not sure that Stephen has that. I don't think he does, actually. That was that. Because Stephen A. Smith has floated the idea and has been asked of him if he would run for president because he's kind of like middle of the road. What now is considered middle of the road Democrat because they've moved all over the place. They're a disaster. They're all over the place. So he was asked about that. And he often says, well, he's not sure. No, I'm not going to do it. He does a lot with Sean Hannity. Sean will often ask him about running for president. And Stephen A. Smith will also give him a non-definitive answer, which to me means that he's holding it open. It's there. He's holding it open. All right. Moving on. If you want to comment about that, you can. Please feel free. 800-922-6680. I want to move on. Something else that happened yesterday in New York, which is another reason why I don't even like taking the train in. I may have to take the train in a couple of weeks. I'm like, ugh. Because where I need to go is kind of more midtown, coming in on the east side on the ferry. That's one thing. But anyway, I'll figure it out. But I don't like it because I truly don't want to get knifed. I don't want to have a brick smashed on my head. I don't want to get robbed. Like I do. I put like my phones in my, you know, front pocket, and then I have like money and I have my ID elsewhere. Like all my stuff is in different places. Like, so in case they grab my pocketbook, I can still get home. You know what I mean? That's when I go in. It's like I'm going into battle. I got stuff all over the place. So I look like, you know, the cops, they have so much equipment on them. They have all this stuff. I need cargo shorts. That's what I need. I need cargo shorts with stuff in every pocket. Anyway, so there's this guy, Hector De Leon, 51 years old. He's in Penn Station slashing people. He's just slashing people. He is going crazy because he was crazy and he was high on something, they said. He had what's called a boot dagger. It's a double-sided blade about 6 inches in length. And Amtrak police arrested him and they said he appeared to be under the influence of a still identified drug or drugs. He had a long criminal record. Including an aggravated assault conviction from a similar attack in 2022. He stabbed a man in the neck with a six-inch knife. And you know what punishment he got? He got 2 years probation for that. He stabbed someone in the neck with a six-inch knife. And they gave him probation for 2 years. When did this change in our country? When did this happen? Like, I thought if you stab somebody in the neck, you're probably going away for a long time. I think if you're white, you probably go away for a long time. Sorry, but you do. And if you have a house, if you're not unhoused, you go away for a long time too. So coming up, we're going to talk more about this. And I want to ask you, we have a rise. Do you think we have a rise in mental illness? What do? Do we bring back the mental institutions? How do we handle it? We'll talk about that coming up. I'm Mary Welter. 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

0: Welcome back to the Rob Carson Show. All right, if you're just joining us, well, where have you been? I'm Mary Walter. Rob off today. And then I'm back in on Thursday. So I don't know if Rob is back tomorrow or if someone else is sitting in the seat tomorrow. I'll find out and I'll let you know. Anyway, so talking about what happened in Penn Station, this crazy guy. And of course, if you're homeless, in the country illegally or not, but homeless and of color, the odds are of you being held accountable for your craziness and your criminal actions are pretty slim. If you have a house and you're white, like you're doing, you're working, etc., I got news. It's my humble opinion. You could disagree with me, but I think you're much more likely to be held accountable, which I think being held accountable is a good thing. And I think we should all be held. The law should be equal. Some shouldn't be more equal than others. And I know that some are, and we can get into that, all of that. You've got the ruling elite, and you know, you've got the people who are connected elite, and you've got the this group or this whatever. Politicians, laws don't apply to them. But here's this guy, Hector De Leon, 51 years old. He's not connected to anybody. He stabbed somebody in the neck in 2022 with a 6-inch knife, and he got 2 years probation for that. 2 years probation. That's it. Daniel Penny helped stop a guy from hurting someone on a subway, and he would serve more time in prison than Daniel De Leon, than this Hector De Leon guy, because he tried to stop somebody from attacking somebody. So anyway, this is why nobody jumps in when they say things happen, the Daniel Penny effect. So this guy had the opportunity, because nobody jumps in, to slash and hurt five people in this account. One of the guys, Henry Obadiah, 60 years old. He's an accountant who lives in Midtown, and he was going to, he's coming home from Long Branch, New Jersey, because he's probably there for the summer. He's a Benny, and he was on his way back home, probably took the train up, and so he's in Penn Station. And he said he saw two people tussling while making their way to the station. Now, I want your calls on this, 800-922-6680, before I get into it, or tag me in a post on X at Mary Walter Radio, no S. And I just want to talk to you about, like, this rise in crazy people. Like, there definitely is, right? It's not just me, right? Rise in crazy people. What do we do with them? Like, people who are on drugs, like this guy was on some unknown substance, they don't know what it was, but he was out of control crazy. In the past, these people would have been put into what they used to call an insane asylum. Now we call them like mental health hospitals, you know, care facilities. Call them whatever you want. Where we protected the rest of society from their craziness, like stabbing a 6-inch long knife into someone's neck. That's insane, and he does 2 years probation. It's not serious enough to put you in jail yet. I don't know, maybe slashing five people. I don't know what the number is of number of people you have to slash with a knife or stab with a knife in order to finally go to jail. But jail is not the place for a lot of these people. Is it time to bring back the good old fashioned, not the way they used to be, because they were really bad. They were really bad. But treatment has changed, right? We know now what state-of-the-art treatments are versus what they were back in the day. But I think they got a really bad rap. So we decided, I guess like in the 70s somewhere, correct me if I'm wrong, like in the 70s, well, you can't even, not everybody out like this 70s, they closed, you know, all of these asylums, all of these mental health hospitals, and they just let everybody out. And they said, don't worry, they're going to be responsible for reporting in to their doctor, their care worker, whatever, to get their medicines. And they'll come every week. Don't worry, they're fine. They're going to be in charge. You can't force them to do it. And shockingly, that somehow didn't work, because crazy people don't show up for their appointments when they're supposed to. And it's like all of this touchy-feely stuff. You can't call them crazy. Crazy's crazy. I'm sorry. Crazy's crazy. It just is. There's things that I do, and my husband's like, All right. But if someone truly has a mental health issue, obviously I would call it by whatever it is that they have. Just like if someone has a broken leg, I would say they have a broken leg. If you got schizophrenia, I'm going to say you have schizophrenia. Got it, you know. In our attempt to destigmatize mental illness, I think we went the other way and just decided we're just going to accept it and let these people run everywhere, and we're not going to say anything. That's not the answer either. So I want to know what you think, because the only thing I can think of is these people, once they get on the radar, have to go into treatment, whether they want to go or not. You have to go, just like jail. Nobody wants to go to jail, but sometimes you have to go. We hear stories. I've had someone call in who said that, you know, she tried to get help for her son. She looked for help. She tried to, you know, couldn't get any help anywhere. Well, when someone's asking for help, we should be able to do that. Family members are like, hey, this person's not right. I've watched them degrade. They've got a mental illness. We have to get them help. It's no different than taking someone to the hospital and saying, this person's having a heart attack. They need help. So if you want to jump in, 800-922-6680. So according to Henry, who was slashed across the face, he says, I see these two people. They were tussling. He's making his way to the station, towards the station. And he says, the crazy guy locked his eyes on me and just roundhoused me, clocked me right in the face. And I was like, what the F? And I heard the guy in the escalator say, he's got a knife. He's got a knife. I didn't realize I had just been slashed in the face. He thought he was just sucker punched. And I felt my lip got busted and I saw the blood, but I took a look in my phone and I saw I had a big cut across my face. And I just ran up to the cop and said, I just got attacked. He was one of the five victims who were slashed or stabbed during this rampage that happened around 7 o'clock in Penn Station. One victim was seriously wounded, two had moderate injuries, and two others with minor injuries. A 52-year-old man and a 60-year-old man suffered cuts to their necks. This guy loves sticking knives in people's necks. How does he learn that that's a bad thing to do? That's not what we should be doing. When all he gets is 2 years probation for sticking a 6-inch knife in somebody's neck. And how the hell he didn't kill that person is amazing. Obviously, all 6 inches didn't go into somebody's neck, but still. A 30-year-old man and a 42-year-old man was, a 42-year-old man was a tourist. They were also wounded. So, all right, this guy's got a long rap sheet. As I said, the 2 years for probation for the knife to the neck attack. He was arrested as recently as May in New Jersey, right on the other side of the bridge there, on theft and drug paraphernalia possession charges. So he's got a lot of problems. Drugs are a very, very ugly thing, kids. Don't do drugs. But whether we like it or not, people do drugs. And a lot of people, I think, have lasting mental health issues because of the drugs. They do so many of them, they totally fry their brains. We should bring back that old commercial. Was that from the 80s? The frying pan, this is your brain. And they crack an egg in it. This is your brain on drugs. And you just see it fry. Maybe that's what we need to do. We need to bring that back. So I'm curious what you think needs to be done. Is it okay to involuntarily commit people who commit these crimes, who are clearly mentally ill, who exhibit mental illness? I don't like the idea, you know, because I remember the old movies, like where the husband would involuntarily commit the wife and she's in the insane asylum for, you know, 20 years until she can convince everybody she's sane and she gets out and they put them on drugs that they don't want to be taking. There's got to be a happy medium, but we have to protect the public. And if you commit a crime, you commit a crime. And if you keep committing crimes, I don't think we get to say, well, you know, they're mentally ill, and just allow them to run around stabbing people because they're mentally ill like that. So the sane people have, the normals have to wear body armor. What? That doesn't make sense either. There has to be a happy medium. Crimes. Like the knives just commit these crimes. You know, just no one is saying we have to ban knives. Why are people get hunting knives? Why are we allowing people to get more than a knife that's more than 2-inch, blade more than 2 inches? Where's all that? None of that. But if it was a gun, oh my gosh, they'd all be screaming. They'd suddenly care. But because it's a knife, nobody cares. It's weird and it's freaky and it's totally wrong. Totally, totally wrong. If you want to jump in, 800-922-6680, or tag me to post on X at Mary Walter Radio, no S. More coming up on The Rob Carson Show.
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0: And welcome back. 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If you want to jump in, 800-922-6680 is my number. Or you can tag me to post on X at Mary Walter Radio. Later in the show, we're going to be speaking with retired Brigadier General Blaine Holt. And want to talk about the Middle East. So I just want to go into a little bit about what some of the updates are in the Middle East. The news is coming out of the Middle East. So a lot of this, it seems to be quiet right now, but I want to go into where we were just yesterday, okay? The Israeli Defense Forces, the IDF, said yesterday that it intercepted an aerial target that had been launched at Yemen, from Yemen. So something from Yemen where the Houthis are, which are the proxies, they're part of the, they're like the So, Houthis apparently launched from Yemen. It was a suspicious aerial target. It was intercepted. Now, this came after Saudi Arabia's Ministry of Defense said a missile detected earlier on Monday was launched from Yemen, was heading towards a, quote, regional country, but they did not identify the destination. I think it's pretty easy to know. The ministry said an investigation found that the missile had deviated from its course and fell in an open area near the Saudi-Yemeni border, so it didn't get to Israel. Iran denied launching the attack on Saudi Arabia, while the Iran-aligned Houthis said it had carried out an attack targeting Israel. So in other words, oops, our bad. And Iran's like, we were not targeting Saudi Arabia. We just want you to know that we were targeting Israel in violation of the ceasefire. But it's all good. They want to target Saudi Arabia. This is how ridiculous this is. The Houthis said Israel-linked vessels could also be targeted in the Red Sea, as well as the Gulf of Aden, and this new place, the Bab el-Mandab Strait. And I'll tell you about that coming up, because I looked it up online just to make sure I knew exactly where it was. And I kind of see it. I get it. It's south of Saudi, which is where Yemen is, south of Saudi. And it's right there. There's like the Horn of Africa, they call it. It looks like a rhinoceros horn. Sticks out, and it makes that passageway very kind of like the Strait of Hormuz. It makes it very, you have to kind of get around it, like it makes a sharp U. It's almost a U, so it's very easy to block off. Now, before I get there, in another development yesterday, so do you remember when they were trying to jail Benjamin Netanyahu? Remember, they had issued arrest warrant, they want to try to get arrest warrants for him, etc. All right, well, the guy who was in charge of that, and I'm telling you, there is something about all of this with Trump, with Netanyahu, whatever. Whenever they try to get them on something, or they change the rules like they did to get Trump on classified documents, or so that E. Jean Carroll could sue, it always eventually comes back and bites them in the butt. Well, the International Criminal Court's chief prosecutor, Karim Khan, the guy who tried to get the arrest warrant for Benjamin Netanyahu, he's been suspended and he's awaiting a vote by member states on his future. So there's a vote that's going to be had about this. According to the Times of Israel, the International Criminal Court's Executive Bureau found that Khan committed serious misconduct after they did an investigation into accusations that he engaged in non-consensual sexual actions with a lawyer in his office. It's amazing. They all think they're above the law, and they think that others should be held to a higher degree of the law than normal people, and they always comes back and gets them. It's wild. As I said, he had wanted arrest warrants for Prime Minister Benjamin Netanyahu and also the former defense minister Yoav Gallant over the whole war in Gaza. Now, he's denied the allegations. The findings of the investigation are going to be sent to the ICC's 125 member states, which are expected to vote on whether to remove Khan from office or not. All right. The director of the Touro Institute on Human Rights and Holocaust said Khan has taken the credibility of the whole shameful ICC apparatus down with him. It's time to hold the whole dangerous operation to account. All right, let's go to Mike in Salinas, California, regarding this guy, the crazy guy in Penn Station, five people, and he had already slashed somebody else, stuck a knife in somebody else's neck, and they said, yeah, you know, 2 years probation, you're good. Mike, welcome to the Rob Carson Show. Thanks for joining me.
1: Oh, thank you. Pleasure to talk with you. Yeah, I'm amazed how society has changed so much. Where I live in Salinas, as you stated, We've been the murder capital of the nation, I think, two or three times, you know, per capita.
0: Salinas?
1: Oh, yeah.
0: Get out. I feel like Chicago held that crown.
1: Well, they might now, but we have had it, and that's nothing to be proud of. I always carry lead spitters with me because I do believe in the Second Amendment, and I believe the amount of violence that's allowed is intentionally being put on us. Anymore now, if you do something, even the right thing, defend yourself, you're going to spend thousands of dollars to defend yourself. The government, they, however you want to put it, are really putting us down. They've forgotten it's we the people. Why should myself and my family be subject to the violence that is allowed?
0: Mm-hmm.
1: They're letting people on drugs stay out that should be locked up and cleaned up, but yet they just let them go. About 2 years ago, I was at my house at 10 o'clock by myself. My wife was somewhere. Our five kids are grown up and out of the house. And somebody started banging on the door like they were going to kick it. I got one of my guns, and I approached the door slowly, turned off the TV and lights, and I crept out to see what was going on. And this guy jumped off the roof onto the ground. So I pulled up my pistol to him, and he put his hands up. He's going, whoa, whoa, whoa. So I'm like, don't move. Well, it turned out it's a guy that we know, not a friend, but a guy that we know, and he'd been up for 3 nights. Hadn't slept at all for 3 days, and he was paranoid that he was going to be followed. So why do I have to tolerate this? This guy who I'm talking about, he should have been locked up years ago. It's insane, and I don't understand why people can't see through it. That, like you're talking about, this guy had a prior for already stabbing somebody in the neck, and he let him out. These other people, they let out, they get arrested, they let them out, and then they turn around and murder somebody. I'm 66 years old. I'm born and raised in Salinas, so I've seen Salinas change. When I was 18, a girl that I knew was jogging out in the country, and she was actually raped and murdered by a guy that had two prior rapes and just gotten out of prison. Welcome to America.
0: Well, let me ask you a question. Ultimately, what do? We become a country where people go, yeah, well, I know you stabbed somebody in the neck with a knife, but why? What was your motivation? It's like this court case that's going on right now. This Carmelo Anthony kid who's accused of killing the other football player, the other high school kid. And they're like, yes, but you know, it's really not his fault because the other kid pushed him. I'm like, okay, so it's not his fault. That's why it was perfectly okay to have a knife, and it was perfectly okay to stab him through the heart with it. So we've become this society where like, yes, but why did you do it? What are the motivations behind your actions? Your actions are your actions. But so what's the solution? What do we do with people? Because I think there's a surge in mental health issues. There's a lot of crazy people walking out there untreated, and they need to be treated. Do we bring back mental health hospitals and we involuntarily commit people? Like a judge goes, sorry, you're going off for treatment whether you like it or not.
1: Well, what I would, listen to a quick story. I'll tell it really quick. I know you're busy.
0: Yeah, very quickly.
1: There was this family that came from the Midwest and they went to San Francisco. They went out for a late dinner and in the show and they're walking back to their hotel and this little gang jumps out and the father goes, you know, he's a far lefty. If I'm nice to them and everything and offer them my life, they'll leave my family alone. Well, the gang killed all five. Well, about a week later, this family from Texas came. And so they're walking down the same alley, and the same group jumped out. And the dad pulled out his gun. Bam, bam, bam, bam, bam, bam, bam, bam. As he's putting another clip,
0: right.
1: The daughter goes, oh, good aiming. Bam, bam, bam, bam, bam.
0: Yeah.
1: That's the difference in thinking. The left is under full attack against us on the right. They're using street thugs to try to keep us in.
0: Yeah, Mike, we got to run. Thank you so much for joining me. I appreciate the conversation, and have a great rest of your week. And thank you for joining me on The Rob Carson Show. Quick break, and then we're back.
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0: 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Silver State shoppers have some of the highest grocery bills in the country. The latest LendingTree study says Nevadans pay about $9,500 a year for groceries, the fourth highest grocery bill in the country, nearly 20% more than the national average of almost $8,000. Now, the top three states with the highest grocery bills: Utah, Alaska, and Idaho. The Colorado River Basin water system faces a complete system crash with little hope that a wet winter will prevent it from happening. So says a group of water experts. They contend that the nation's two largest reservoirs, Lake Powell and Lake Mead, will be rendered useless as they near record low levels. That level for Lake Mead, Southern Nevada's primary water source, 975 feet above sea level as of this past Friday. The reservoir is at about 1,049 feet. A wet winter, it could buy more time for the two reservoirs, as researchers also add that Las Vegas' water conservation efforts give it a 10-year supply of water that is being stored in different areas. Water experts say panic will do no good, but concern is an asset that should be cultivated. Your chance to need your feed and feed your need and do a good deed, it's ongoing. Las Vegas Restaurant Week underway. It began on June 1st. It's now been extended until the 19th of June and features more than 250 restaurants across the Vegas Valley offering price-fixed menus for breakfast, brunch, lunch, as well as dinner. A fixed portion of that price from each and every meal goes to three square food bank programs to feed the hungry here in Southern Nevada. You can check out the list of participating restaurants and their special menus at restaurantweeklv.org. 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
6: There was a story about you wanting to have a little white boy play you in a Pepsi commercial.
7: That is so stupid. That's the most ridiculous, horrifying story I've ever heard. It's crazy. I mean, why? Number one, it's my face as a child in the commercial. Mm-hmm. Me when I was little. Mm-hmm. Why would I want a white child to play me? I'm a black American. I'm proud to be a black American. I am proud of my race. I am proud of who I am. I have a lot of pride in who I am and dignity. That's like you wanting an oriental person to play you as a child. Does that make sense?
6: No.
8: Many scandals marred Michael Jackson's personal life, overshadowing his otherwise remarkable musical career. One such scandal was the obvious change in his appearance, especially his skin color, which started from the mid-80s to slowly but surely turn from dark to white.
6: So when did the color of your skin start to change?
7: Oh boy, sometime after Thriller, around Off the Wall Thriller.
6: Yeah.
8: By the mid-90s, when Jackson released his album History in 1995, it was more than obvious to even his most dedicated fans that the man of Thriller from 1982 looked nothing like the man who had recently married Elvis Presley's daughter, Lisa Marie. By this time, Michael Jackson was milky white. A skin color transition that started almost a decade earlier was more or less complete. So, what happened? According to his family and Jackson himself, the King of Pop had vitiligo, a condition that causes depigmentation of parts of the skin, which usually results in white spots on the patient body.
7: Okay, number one, this is the situation. I have a skin disorder that destroys the pigmentation of the skin. It's something that I cannot help, okay? But when people make up stories that I don't want to be who I am, it hurts me. It's a problem for me, okay? I can't control it. It's stopping you to be
8: that. Woo! These are even more noticeable if the person has a dark complexion, as in Jackson's case. The one in 250 or so people who have this condition typically first start seeing signs of it beginning between 10 and 30 years old. Approximately 30% of the people who have it also have it run in their family, which is true of Jackson.
7: It's in my family. My father said it's on his side. I can't control it. I don't understand. I mean, it makes me very sad. I don't want to go into my medical history because that's something that's private, but that's the situation here.
8: In addition to this skin disorder, Jackson also reportedly suffered from systemic lupus erythematosus, which, besides potentially being a very serious condition, can also cause loss of skin pigmentation. When the controversy about his changing skin color hit its zenith, Jackson spoke openly about his vitiligo for the first time in an interview he gave to Oprah in 1993. He said, among other things,
7: "But what about all the millions of people? Let's reverse it.
9: Okay.
7: What about all the millions of people who sit out in the sun to become darker, to become other than what they are? Nobody says nothing about that."
8: In the days after, at Jackson's request, his condition was publicly confirmed by his dermatologist, Dr. Arnold Klein, who also stated Jackson was first diagnosed with the condition in 1984. It was also confirmed that he had lupus erythematosus then, but it was in remission. Conspiracy theorists propose that there was much more to it than this, that in fact Jackson had no such disease, and that he instead systemically bleached his skin using Benequin cream and other medical cocktails in his quest to look like a white person.
9: Are you bleaching your skin? And is your skin lighter because you don't like being black?
7: Okay, number one, as I know of, there is no such thing as skin bleaching. I have never seen it.
8: The obvious and extensive cosmetic surgeries he had on his eyebrows, eyelashes, lips, and nose only served to enforce the theory that he was simply purposefully tweaking his appearance even more by bleaching his skin. So, is there any truth to this?
10: Yeah!
8: Dr. Christopher Rogers, deputy medical examiner at the Los Angeles Coroner's Office and the man who conducted Michael Jackson's autopsy, chimed in on this after performing the autopsy on Jackson. Dr. Rogers confirmed that Jackson indeed suffered from vitiligo, most notably with patches around his face, chest, abdomen, and arms. So, did he also bleach his skin? According to dermatologist Dr. Hanish Babu, Jackson did. This is sometimes a treatment used for those with vitiligo. When these white patches first started appearing, you can see from certain of Jackson's concert footage that he was trying to mask them with makeup matching his original skin color.
9: I just want to get this straight. Yeah. You are not taking anything to change the color of your skin?
7: Oh, God, no.
9: You did not purposely?
7: We're trying to control it, and using makeup evens it out because it makes blotches on the skin, and I have to even out my skin.
8: Once the patches became too numerous to easily hide with makeup, and he supposedly became tired of the extensive time needed to apply the makeup every day, he switched strategies and began the process of bleaching his skin, supposedly under the care of his dermatologist and using 20% monobenzyl ether of hydroquinone, Benequin cream. Much later, in June of 2009, after his death, tubes of Benequin and hydroquinone were found in Jackson's home. As Dr. David Saucer said, "Some patients with vitiligo get to the point where it makes more sense to remove the brown bits because so much of the skin is pale." Besides giving him a white complexion, this also results in him being prone to sunburns, which is why in later years he often kept himself nearly completely covered when outside in the sun.
10: Get it!
8: In the end, only Jackson knew his true motivation for ultimately choosing to bleach his skin, whether as a treatment for his vitiligo to even out his skin color as reported, or as

0: of Michael Jackson's skin color here on Our American Stories.
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1: This is Lee Habib, and this is Our American Stories. And we tell stories about everything here on this show. Sports, history, arts, the culture. And by the way, some of these stories are beautiful. Some of these stories are hard. Some are both. And I think this one is. And this one comes to us from one of our listeners in Des Moines, Iowa. The home of the mighty WHO, one of the great heritage signals in this country. And it comes from Joy Neal Kidney. In World War II, her grandmother sent 5 sons to war. Only 2 came home. Here Joy shares how her family has honored these men.
25: Neglected gravestones over Memorial Day. No flowers, no one to remember. This would never happen in our family, so I thought. Growing up, I knew that my mother's 5 brothers had served in World War II, and that the 3 youngest had lost their lives. Their sepia-toned photographs, all in uniform, were a familiar part of our home. Those same pictures posed for decades on the chest of drawers in Grandma's house. I grew up with women who observed every Decoration Day, as it was called then,

0: I could have asked for details about those young brothers, but knew the answers would bring tears, so I didn't. In fact, Memorial Day was a wonderful time for me as a child, as it meant an outing to the big town of Perry for lunch and shopping with Grandma, Mom, Sis Gloria, and Aunt Darlene. Either Mom or Darlene would pick up the other, both toting pails of pink peonies, coral bells, and blue iris from their own gardens. Carried in the trunk of the car, these spring blossoms were for the cemeteries. We'd drive the dusty gravel roads of Madison County, then the hills of Highway 25 to Grandma's house in Guthrie Center, where she would be waiting with her best flowers, including what she called little yellow buttons. Grandma's parents and some of her siblings are buried there at the Guthrie Cemetery, so we'd leave flowers there first to remember them before heading east to Panther Corner. Perry is a few miles north of where the old Panther store used to stand. We'd skirt Perry's downtown toward our main mission, Violet Hill Cemetery in the northeast corner of town. Grandma's husband is buried there, and their three sons, who were lost in the war. Or so I thought. The Wilson stones are in the east section with stately evergreens. We three generations would solemnly deliver the flowers from the car to the Wilson stones. Everything seemed hushed. Before the four names, Dale, Daniel, Claiborne J., and Clay Wilson, we'd secure metal vases with wires Mom had cut from coat hangers. Then we'd fill them with our pastel bouquets. How nice they look, Grandma would mention. I remember her shedding tears there only once. The mood lightened on the drive toward downtown. I don't remember what the grown-ups ate, but we young sisters were treated to hamburgers and Cokes in a real cafe east of the library. Then shopping and visiting. For young girls from an Iowa farm near the small town of Dexter, this day was a yearly treat. When it was time to start back home, we'd always drive by the old Wilson acreage, a mile south on 16th Street. Grandma and her daughters always wanted to see how it looked after so many years, and how much the trees had grown that they had planted in the 1940s. Through the decades, different family members would make that annual Memorial Day trip to Perry with Grandma. One or two of Aunt Darlene's sons went along, and later on, even my own young son. Grandma died in 1987, leaving a cedar chest full of old postcards, letters, pictures, and the terrible telegrams. After Mom and Aunt Darlene relived the war by reading through them, they shared them with me. I realized for the very first time that only their youngest brother, Junior, is buried in the Perry Cemetery. Danny Wilson, a P-38 pilot who was killed in action in Austria, is buried in France. Dale Wilson, the co-pilot on a B-25, was lost off the coast of New Guinea with his crew. Only God knows where their remains lie. I was determined that when Mom and Aunt Darlene, who is Dale's twin, got to the place that they could no longer make the trip to Perry to remember their brothers and parents for Memorial Day, I'd always get it done. So I thought. My health got to the place where I could no longer make the trip. One day my husband and I stopped by just to see the stones once more. I realized that because Dale's official date of death is listed as 1946, months after the war ended, no one would understand that he'd been a war casualty. A few additions to all three stones would tell more of the story of what this one family had endured. Mom and Darlene agreed, and the information was added. One stone commemorates Dale and Danny, making clear that they were both killed in action. The center stone marks the grave of Junior, whose P-40 exploded in formation training in Texas in August 1945, at the very end of the war. The brothers were aged 22, 21, and 20. Their father, Clay, died next year of a stroke and a broken heart surely another casualty of the war. Even though no family members have recently remembered the Wilsons for Memorial Day, the price that our freedoms cost this one Dallas County family must never be forgotten.
1: And it's not forgotten here, Joy. And thanks for that piece. And Danny, Dale, and Junior, the sacrifices won't be forgotten. And here in Our American Stories, we don't forget. That's what we do here. As often as we can, bring back history to life. Because it's still alive, folks, and it matters. These stories matter. You know, it brings to mind the Sullivan brothers. I've been reading about them recently. All five boys in that family died in World War II. They were all on the same ship, the USS Juno. And on November 13, 1942, it was torpedoed down off the coast of the Solomon Islands by a Japanese destroyer. 687 sailors on board, 100 went into the water. Only 10 survived the elements and shark attacks. And it also brings to mind a personal story, my own family story, a story my mom told me, and I have her brother's Purple Heart. And boy, the way they printed out Purple Hearts in World War II. It was the summer of 44, and my mom remembered a black government car pulling up to her apartment building in West New York, New Jersey. The men stepped out of the car and walked up the stairs. A dozen or so families lived in that building, and several had loved ones who'd volunteer to fight. Her brother John was one of them. He signed up when he was 18, and he paratrooped behind enemy lines right around the time of D-Day. She told me she felt terrible, praying that it would be someone else's door those men knocked on. And then she heard the footsteps stop in front of her door. She was 13. She told me she never heard her mom cry so hard when those men knocked on that door. Her mom didn't need to open it to comprehend the news. Her dad barely cried, but she never again saw him enjoy his life. He'd lost not just his son, but his only son, my mom told me. He'd lost his bloodline. And so here in Our American Stories, we celebrate the fallen soldiers, and we honor their sacrifices and all of the men and women serving our country in uniform here and abroad. This is Our American Stories, Joy Neal Kidney's family story. So many other family stories, families whose sons, daughters, loved ones, fathers, husbands paid the ultimate price.

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20: And we continue with our American stories. Up next, we have the story of John Collins. He holds the Guinness World Record for the farthest flight by a paper aircraft at 226 feet, 10 inches. To learn more about him, visit thepaperairplaneguy.com. Here is John sharing how he came to love paper airplanes so much that they are now his full-time career.
21: I started probably about the age that most people start thinking about paper airplanes, you know, 8, 9, made the same kind of, you know, basic dart design most people make. You fold the piece of paper in half and fold the corner down, you know, 3 more times and then, or 2 more times. So it's a total of 3 folds down. And you end up with this kind of dart-shaped plane that kind of flies. It flies okay the first couple of flights, and then it starts, like, unfolding itself and coming apart, and the nose gets crunched, and it's not a very good paper airplane. So we started kind of tinkering around, me and my brother. I had 3 brothers around the same age, and we would, you know, kind of tinker around with changing the design here or there. And then my mom knew how to do this really cool origami base called a water bomb base. And that's where you make a big X in the page and then flip it over and fold the other direction. And then this thing all collapses down into a triangle that's got, you know, flaps on top, and center of gravity is automatically moved forward because you've got all these layers in the front of the plane. It's just this magic base. I continually invent planes even to this day using this origami base, this water bomb base. How my mom knew how to do that, I have no idea. But she did know how to do that and showed it to us. And, you know, and from that moment on, I was off and running on making paper airplanes. And I was just, I think, just a little bit better than my siblings at folding paper accurately and sharply and, you know, remembering folding sequences and stuff. And so I could see that this was a little bit of a success niche for me. You know, the world record idea came along pretty soon after I started folding a lot of designs. I started going, you know, pushing as far as I could with inventing, you know, folding techniques on my own and trying to figure stuff out. And then around the 4th grade, I think it was a substitute teacher brought an origami book in, and she was going to lead the class through making an origami crane, which there's too many complicated things about an origami crane to get through that for a 4th grade class. And so it was a complete and utter disaster. She finally gave up and turned us loose for recess. But I got a look at this book. It was a book by Harbin. And it had all of these things in it that I thought that I had invented and just done way better. It was like the smart way to do it. You know, reverse folds and sink folds and pedal folds and all this, you know, this whole world of folding ideas and techniques and tools kind of opened up suddenly. And then I started making planes with that. And I made planes for another, you know, 10 years using all these kinds of folding techniques and a little bit longer. And that about the time that I had a really solid collection of planes, that I felt really good about a couple dozen of these planes. And at that point, I'm kind of starting to think that maybe a world record would be something to go after. But I hadn't seriously considered, you know, finding a venue and doing all the things necessary to do it. And it's kind of a big, cumbersome undertaking. And so it would really be like another 25 years before I really seriously was looking at, you know, who's selling more books? How can I make my book sell more? How do I get, you know, on it? How do I get to the top? How do I get to the A league for this thing? And it turned out that the world record was kind of your way in. This was the way you were going to really prove that your stuff is the best, that you could, you know, get people to pay attention. I had all this hubris, and I was pretty sure that all I need to do is find a guy who could throw really hard, because, you know, I can throw okay. I can throw, you know, 100 feet, but to really throw hard, you know, to break the world record, I knew I was never going to be able to throw that hard. So finding somebody that could throw hard and watching them throw my planes, the planes pretty much just destroyed themselves under the with a really hard throw. And so there was a very humbling experience watching what you thought was a great paper airplane really get the stuffing thrown out of it. It was like, ooh, yeah, this is a different thing than I thought here. This is going to be a little more difficult. You assume that if you just find somebody who can throw hard, that's going to be, you know, the task. That's going to be the real task. But the first guy that I worked with had such giant hands that you couldn't really tell how he was holding the plane. You know, he was grabbing it and throwing it really hard, and you could, you know, the plane would go left and right. And you know, he was kind of, you know, holding it too hard and kind of crunching it a little bit on the grip. And so this was not going to be the guy. You know, I couldn't really tell what he was doing with the planes. The second guy, who was a college guy, he's still a coach for SF City College. He has such an explosive, snappy throw that he was actually ripping the plane in half. Quarterbacks kind of start with the ball pointed the opposite direction that they're going to throw, and then they spin, they twist their wrist, and it's kind of an explosive, really quick moment. And so this guy had such a snappy throw, he was tearing planes in half, and so I'm just like, there's got to be somebody else. And so then I found Joe, the guy who ended up being pretty much the perfect person to work with for paper airplanes, because he had already changed his throw once for his sports. And so he went from being a baseball pitcher to a football quarterback. And in doing so, he changed his throwing mechanics to match the sport. So Joe, not like these other guys were going, I know how to throw a football really hard, and I'm going to just throw the paper airplane like I throw the football. Joe approached it from, how do I throw the paper airplane hard? This is how I throw a baseball hard. This is how I throw a football hard. How do I throw a paper airplane hard? And so he just had this whole different kind of top-down idea that the other guys just didn't have. And so, you know, he worked on launching, moving his elbow down so that the plane would be level when it launched, and then worked on smooth acceleration, because paper airplanes don't like going 90 miles per hour, and they really don't like going from 0 to 90 fast. And so these were kind of two big keys that Joe worked on, you know, launch angle and release, and let's accelerate as smoothly as we can to get as fast as we need to go. So the old world record for paper airplane distance was 207 feet and 4 inches. That record holder held that record for a little less than 10 years, 9.5 years, which is almost, I think now that I'm thinking about it, it's about as long as I've held the record at this point, that Joe and I have held the record. Steven Krieger and the two guys before him had both used a very particular kind of plane that you could think of more like a javelin. You could think of it like a ballistic dart. That plane would get thrown at a 45 degree angle. It didn't matter whether it stayed right side up or upside down on the flight. And it really didn't fly so much as just travel in a straight line. Actually, we tried to throw that kind of a plane, and Joe really couldn't throw a projectile that far. And so, you know, a lot gets made of the idea that I used a thrower, and people say, oh, you brought in a ringer, and it's no, you know, no wonder you could break the old world record. Steven had a really good arm, and he did it when he was 15, and I think you have more cartilage in your arm, according to people who throw stuff, and so his arm was a little more flexible. Joe had told me a couple of times, hey, you know, if we had done it when I was 15, I probably could have thrown the projectile that far. But he couldn't, at you know, the age of 25 or 26, he couldn't throw a projectile that distance. And so we changed the kind of plane to a glider. That ended up being a really great decision, but it makes it so much more difficult to control downrange. And so it became this real challenge of the accuracy and precision with which Joe could throw the plane, and then the same sort of accuracy and precision with adjusting this glider to do different things at different speeds in the flight. That's where we really dialed this thing in.
20: And you're listening to John Collins tell the story of how he came to break the Guinness World Record for the farthest flight by a paper aircraft. And I love this about Americans. We love our hobbies. We love our pastimes. And we love just, well, setting records, going faster, and trying all kinds of things. From the Wright brothers to John Collins, flight fascinates. When we come back, the story of the paper airplane guy here on Our American Stories.

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27: We've been listening to John Collins, the Guinness World Record holder for the farthest flight by a paper aircraft at 226 feet and 10 inches. By the way, the old record of 207 feet, 4 inches had been held for 10 years, and he shattered it. Not even close. Back to John on how he attained this amazing feat.
0: Guinness rules are really specific about everything, like paper size, paper thickness. You can use a little tiny piece of tape, 25 by 30 millimeters. You can cut that into as many pieces as you like. I ended up cutting into 16 pieces and putting it all over the plane. They weren't specific about whether or not you personally had, the designer had to throw the plane. There was nothing in there about that. And predictably, the old world record holder did not like that idea, which led to a bit of a kerfuffle. He complained enough that we wound up on the cover of the Wall Street Journal. He was not happy with this idea of a designer thrower team. But Guinness seemed to like the idea. They thought it was cool. They thought, it opens it up a little bit. If you've got a great idea for a paper airplane, but don't have a terrific arm, there's no reason you should be locked out of this competition. They thought it kind of broadened the idea, and they were really happy to see a paper airplane fly across the distance goal as opposed to just crash into it. That was really thrilling. And if you watch the old world record plane, it takes about 3 seconds to go the distance. My plane, you watch it climb, it rocks over the top and then flares and really flies. I mean, there's some drama. It's just like, is it going to crash? Is it going to stay on course? it takes 9 seconds. So there's definitely time to think about it, as this thing is rocketing down course. So, and they liked all of that. They liked the idea that it was a designer thrower team. They liked the idea that it was a glider instead of a dart. And so I think, Guinness loved this new approach. It wasn't a traditional approach by any means. It was totally different. It was unique. And then there are unique things about the plane. Aerodynamically, this is one of I could say it's the most sophisticated paper airplane I've ever designed. Even though it's just really simple folding, the folding technique, I can teach you how to fold this plane in 10 minutes, but adjusting it to get world record distance out of it is complicated and fascinating. It turned out that around the same time, NASA was doing experiments that would verify my suppositions about airflow and speed and this size wing. So it ended up, in a weird way, getting verified. All the things that I was thinking and dreaming up that were happening on the wing of the plane ended up being real. I wasn't just in Never Never Land. We had good experimental evidence to back up what I was thinking, but it was really cool to have all that verified by NASA. Well, getting the world record was about a 3-year journey for me. And Joe was there, my thrower was there for the last 18 months of that. So he was there for a little bit over half of the 3-year deal. First glider that I folded ended up being the correct folding solution. There's a lot of other adjusting that goes on, but just the folding solution, the very first one out of the box was correct. Now, the problem is you don't know that. You still have to do all the testing, all the permutations, all the combinations, all the testing you can't know whether that's the right solution until you try all the other solutions. And so it feels like it should be a lucky thing, but is it? You still have to do everything else. It didn't cut down on the amount of work in the long run. You still have to do all the other stuff. We had made an unsuccessful attempt August of 2011. And the record was set in February of 2012. And so coming off that August defeat, my wife and other people were saying, just take a break. Just think about it. Try something else. They were kind of cautioning, don't do this too quickly again. Because, it's not just me failing for myself. It's like you drag all your friends out there and, they go through the heartache of watching you try your best and just not quite get there. And so anyway, World Record Day at McClellan Airfield was a whole different beast. Starting on January 1, as a matter of fact, in this new hangar, we didn't have a practice session where we didn't break the world record 3 out of 10 tries. You get 10 tries and you just have to break it on one of those throws. But we were doing it 3 out of 10 times very consistently once we, once I really figured out what was going on with the plane. The drama wasn't whether we were going to break the record. The drama for us was like, how much are we going to break it by? But given all that, that you still have to do it that day with the press there, with the video cameras rolling, with a guy that you've hired to do measuring, because anything beyond 200 feet is not considered calibrated. If it's a metal or cloth tape, you have to have a surveyor. You hire a surveyor who can do a laser transit shot. You've got 3 camera guys that you hire that hopefully get this thing recorded in one take, because Guinness wants you know, one unedited, you know, take for this thing. And so you got to have great camera guys. You got to have media coverage. You got to have a surveyor. You got to have judges that are qualified to do it. And then, you know, you just, you want to have, you know, friends and family around to have a little celebration. So all of that pressure is, you know, no matter what, kind of looming over the situation. And so we take probably two throws earlier than we should have. The throws one and two kind of probably pulled the trigger earlier than we should have. Throw three is very good, and throw four, we break the record. And that, you can listen to the video. You don't even have to watch the video. You can listen to the video and know that it's going to happen. Joe releases it, and right away I can tell it's going exactly where it should go. And I'm going, you know, that's going to do it. It flies up and goes over the top of that arc in exactly the same way that has our planes have broken the world record before, and then starts its downhill run. You can hear the crowd start to get excited as that plane starts to make a downhill run toward the finish line, and then it lifts up with the last third to go and just goes flying across those rope lights that start lighting up and flashing, and then the crowd goes nuts. You know, confetti cannons get fired. We've done it. Throw number four, totally successful. The crowd goes nuts. It's everything you would want out of a world record moment. It's just, it's a perfect moment. You know, it's something I'm incredibly proud of. It took a lot of work and a different sort of work than I anticipated going in. You know, at the end of the day, a paper airplane world record, that doesn't save the world. Nobody lives or dies. Nobody gets rich. Nobody goes to the poorhouse. It's just this kind of goofy, kind of fun thing. But even that kind of modest record, world record idea, attracts a certain amount of energy and a certain wave and a certain a feeling that you can't really get any other way. So I would, you know, if people are out there listening and wonder, hey, you know, I'm pretty good at this. Should I try to, you know, should I go big or go home? It's like, go big is my advice. You already know what it feels like to go home. Go big. You'll learn so much about yourself. You'll learn so much about your friends. It's an important life moment. Whether or not you get it done, doesn't matter. Just deciding to go big on something, that's important. This opportunity for the last 4 or 5 years to be the paper airplane guy, you know, I mean, I throw paper airplanes for a living. Nobody on the planet has a better gig than I've got. Even when I had a good job, you know, that I really liked, I didn't like it as much as this. It's just an incredible opportunity to meet, you know, young kids who want to learn a little something about paper airplanes and are curious about the science, and you're dealing with all these magical forces, really. You know, invisible stuff you can't see. You're dealing with gravity. You're dealing with air, thrust and drag. And you can't see any of this stuff. And some of it you kind of have to just take on belief. And so it's kind of, I look at it as my job to sort of reveal, you know, the solid underpinnings of all these kinds of ideas and show them, you know, how it all works to create, you know, something that flies. What a gift to get to be able to do that, to be able to do this thing that I've been fascinated with, you know, the idea of something flying since I was just tiny. I mean, I watch insects and birds and full-size airplanes and all these things fly, and they use different ways to do it, and get to pass along that passion, that, you know, that fascination. You know, I've never lost track of the idea of how wondrous it is that things fly at all. How did they manage to do it? And then, you know, the idea that you could take probably one of the most modest resources on the planet, just a sheet of paper, and turn it into a flying machine. That's totally cool. And then the idea that you could transmit that knowledge to somebody else, that they could then do it and figure out how to, you know, make a different one, invent their own. And that's that, to me, I love that moment when kids that I've worked with in the past send me a picture of a plane that they've invented that can do this really cool thing. It becomes this magic object that not only flies, but it came from them. Some part of them is now in this object, and it has joined this magic world of flight as well. So I get to do that. That's what I get to do. I don't know how you get a better job than that. That's pretty good.
27: 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And a special thanks to John Collins for sharing his passion and his story. 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I love the way he described Throw 4. I mean, he's just back there in 2012. And the record has stood all this time, folks. beating the 10-year record that held before then. The story of the world record holder for paper aircraft flight, the story of John Collins, here on Our American Story.
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34: News this hour from Town Hall. I'm Jason Walker. Took a week finally to get those results, but in California, Democrat Xavier Becerra and Republican Steve Hilton will be facing off in the governor's race this fall. Hilton, a conservative commentator backed by President Trump. Becerra, a former state attorney general. Tennessee Republican Senator Marsha Blackburn, meanwhile, tells the Salem Radio Network she's very concerned about the dysfunctional voting system in California.
35: One of the things we need to do is get the Save America Act passed. You know, in Tennessee, we've been ranked number one in election integrity, and that is because you have to be a citizen and you have to show an ID when you go to vote. Those are good common sense things.
34: In that closely watched race in Maine, Graham Plattner has won the Democratic primary for Senate. That sets up a high-stakes race against Republican incumbent Susan Collins. Ukraine's Volodymyr Zelensky calls for greater pressure on Russia and also stronger European and U.S. roles in the peace talks. We have the latest now from correspondent Charles de Ledesma.
6: Volodymyr Zelensky is calling for more pressure to be put on Russia to bring Moscow onto a diplomatic track, and he's emphasizing the need for Europe to have a strong position at the negotiating table. Ukraine's leader also hopes the US will be on board too. Europe needs a real and strong voice in negotiations and to be among those who will make decisions. America is ready to actively join the diplomatic processes. He says he already discussed this yesterday with representatives of the U.S. president. His visit to Estonia comes amid friction over Ukrainian drones straying into the region in recent months. I'm Charles de Ledesma.
34: And more on these stories at townhall.com.
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9: 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Silver State shoppers have some of the highest grocery bills in the country. The latest LendingTree study says Nevadans pay about $9,500 a year for groceries, the fourth highest grocery bill in the country, nearly 20% more than the national average of almost $8,000. Now, the top three states with the highest grocery bills: Utah, Alaska, and Idaho. The Colorado River Basin water system faces a complete system crash, with little hope that a wet winter will prevent it from happening. So says a group of water experts. They contend that the nation's two largest reservoirs, Lake Powell and Lake Mead, will be rendered useless as they near record low levels. That level for Lake Mead, Southern Nevada's primary water source, 975 feet above sea level as of this past Friday. The reservoir is at about 1,049 feet. A wet winter, it could buy more time for the two reservoirs, as researchers also add that Las Vegas' water conservation efforts give it a 10-year supply of water that is being stored in different areas. Water experts say panic will do no good, but concern is an asset that should be cultivated. Your chance to need your feed and feed your need and do a good deed, it's ongoing. Las Vegas Restaurant Week underway. It began on June 1st. It's now been extended until the 19th of June and features more than 250 restaurants across the Vegas Valley offering price-fixed menus for breakfast, brunch, lunch, as well as dinner. A fixed portion of that price from each and every meal goes to three square food bank programs to feed the hungry here in Southern Nevada. You can check out the list of participating restaurants and their special menus at restaurantweeklv.org. 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
13: The story of a pivotal battle during World War II, but this battle wasn't fought on a tiny island in the Pacific or in the hedgerows of France, but in factories across America. Here to tell the story of the arsenal of democracy is A.J. Baim. Take it away, A.J.
14: People should really understand what life was like, not just in America, but all over the world in the 1930s. 20% unemployment, millions and millions of people living below the poverty line, people, you know, of all generations who couldn't find work, couldn't find food, couldn't support their children. And during that time, the American military really faded into oblivion. We were not investing in our military for a number of reasons. One, we didn't have any money to spend on the military. Two, there was an extraordinary movement away from militarism. So a lot of people of all ages could remember World War I, parents who had lost children, people who had lost brothers and sisters, and just the immense amount of destruction and death. And of course, we went into the 1920s and had a rip-roaring time and drank a lot of booze and did a lot of dancing. But by the 1930s, when people were really struggling and they couldn't support their kids, they really did not want their government spending money, tax dollars, on military equipment of any kind. We can't feed our children. Why would we be spending money on tanks and airplanes? People should also recall 1932/early 1933, two very important new leaders came to power virtually at the same time. FDR in America.
15: I, Franklin Delano Roosevelt, do solemnly swear.
14: And Adolf Hitler in Germany. And during the early days of Hitler's regime, he did a couple of things that, I hesitate to compliment him because, you know, for all the obvious reasons, probably the most, you know, horrible man who's ever walked the planet in modern times. But he pulled Germany out of the Depression in certain ways that didn't happen in America. Unemployment fell away. The factories were churning. The economy was improving. And one of the ways he did that was to begin secretly and then not so secretly begin building a giant military and, most importantly, the first operational air force. As he was doing this, nobody in America was really paying attention because we thought, we're not going to have a war. We're not going to have to fight this guy. It's not going to happen. The anti-war movement was so strong that huge numbers and surveys taken of Americans believed that we never should have gotten involved in World War I to begin with. We had these great big oceans on either side of the United States. And keep in mind, the bomber aircraft didn't really exist at this time, and airplanes themselves were sort of new in warfare. They were used in World War I, but not in any major strategic way. They didn't have a lot of range at that time, so it was hard for Americans to understand how we could be attacked. Nobody thought it was really possible. So there was this isolationist movement. Even after Germany attacked Poland on September 1, 1939, there was a huge movement in America for people to say, we don't want anything to do with this. This is not our problem. It was incomprehensible to them that we could be involved in World War II. And the two most important Americans leading that movement were Charles Lindbergh and Henry Ford.
16: France has now been defeated, and despite the propaganda and confusion of recent months, it is now obvious that England is losing the war. And I have been forced to the conclusion that we cannot win this war for England, regardless of how much assistance we send. That is why the America First Committee has been formed.
14: Charles Lindbergh and Henry Ford headed up what was called at the time the America First Committee. And that was an anti-war, anti-Roosevelt parade that traveled the country, even in 1941, getting people on board, selling out arenas, saying, hey, let's not get involved in this war. It's going to be a disaster if we do. Henry Henry Ford was known to be an anti-Semite, so a lot of people were dubious of what his intentions were. They thought he was a Nazi. He had received a special medal from the German government and refused to give it back, even when he was criticized for it.
1: Here's Professor Jonathan Sarno speaking to the Jewish Learning Institute in Brooklyn, New York, on Ford's anti-Semitism.
2: Every Ford dealer would distribute Henry Ford's newspaper, known as the Dearborn Independent, and for 91 straight issues, the Dearborn Independent targeted Jews, the world's foremost problem, as he said, and then Henry Ford repackaged those articles into a series of volumes entitled The International Jew. These books were sent free to every library in America and were very widely distributed. The city, modern music, new government programs, and whatever it was, he blamed on the Jews.
14: If there's one thing you can say about Henry Ford, yes, he was definitely an anti-Semite. But I don't think he was in any way a Nazi, as he was accused at the time. What he was very much a pacifist. He thought that there was absolutely no reason for the United States to get involved in a war. Lindbergh, the other member, also misunderstood. They called him a Nazi, and he wasn't. And he was less of a pacifist than Henry Ford was, because once the war began, both of these figures, ironically, both of them became very key figures in us defeating the Nazis in the end. World War II became really a contest of mass production and of horsepower, of weapons mounted on wings and wheels. It was a mechanized war.
15: We must be the great arsenal of democracy.
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7: And A.J. Bame sharing the story of how America geared up for World War II. When we last left off, we learned what America was like before the war. Simply put, we weren't only unprepared, but we didn't want war. Chief among those voices were Henry Ford and Charles Lindbergh. A great irony of the story considering what happens next. Here again is A.J. Bame.
8: In World War I, you began to see horses replaced with motor vehicles. You began to see airplanes flying, but for the most part, it was still guys with guns in trenches in the mud, duking it out. The more soldiers you could send to the front lines, the better off you were. By the time World War II started, Hitler had already revolutionized the whole program. I'm going to give you a quote. This is Britain's spymaster, William Stevenson. His codename was Intrepid. He confided in Franklin Roosevelt before the United States had joined the war. He said, quote, "The Führer is not just a lunatic. He's an evil genius. The weapons in his armory are like nothing in history. His propaganda is sophisticated. He has torn up the military textbooks and written his own." And I think the easiest way to really put that in perspective, how do we really understand what that meant? I think what it meant was Hitler had come out of World War I. He was wounded in that war. And when he rose to power, full of vitriol, he understood the idea of Henry Ford, what Henry Ford had successfully done on assembly lines in America. What does that mean? Doesn't mean just, wow, the Model T is incredible. The genius of Henry Ford wasn't the Model T. It was the factory that could build the Model T in massive numbers.

0: that is what Hitler realized could revolutionize warfare in the future. It was the factory. It was the mechanical object that the factory could build. That's what was going to win wars in the future. Before everybody else is thinking about these things, and the United States is mired in the Great Depression, thinking that there's no way that any of this is going to involve them, Hitler was making all that happen. And what that meant was trucks, tanks, and airplanes. And the moment he released all of that over Poland, this idea of blitzkrieg, which meant ground forces, weapons in the air, all coordinated to deliver instant and sudden mass attack, he was thought of as invincible. You have to put yourself in the shoes of Americans at the time. What a shocker this was. The idea that airplanes could be so sophisticated, the screaming sound of the dive bombers, the detonation of the bombs, this just terrified people. And that terror itself was a weapon in war.
1: Here's Arthur L. Herman, courtesy of the National World War II Museum, with more.
2: What I want you to do is to put yourself in the Oval Office in May of 1940. You're the President of the United States, and your military advisors have told you, and your own guts, your own instincts told you, that your country is going to be at war, and it's going to be a war unlike anything the United States has ever fought before, of something which your own military advisors themselves admit that they're totally unprepared for. And you know that's true. You know, for example, sitting there in the Oval Office, that right now the United States has the 18th largest army in the world. 18th, just ahead of Holland. Argentina has a bigger army than you do. Hungary has a bigger army than you do. You've got an Air Force which consists of about 1,500 machines. And I use that word machines because that's what they are. We're talking about, if you throw together all of the fighters, obsolete trainers, biplanes, and so on, you come up with a force of about 1,500 aircraft. Now, 1,500 aircraft, that's what the German Luftwaffe is flying every day. You've got a situation in which you have no defense industry. It was all dismantled after World War I, hounded out of business by congressional investigations into what were called the merchants of death, Colt and Remington and General Electric and Sperry and these other companies, DuPont. And so they just got out. They said, oh, we're not going to get involved in this business anymore. The contracts aren't worth this to us. DuPont, which had been the largest manufacturer of gunpowder in the world in 1918, by 1940, it shrunk to 2% of its revenues. No defense industry. The Army's Chief of Staff, General George Marshall, has said to you, Mr. President, if Adolf Hitler lands 5 divisions on the Atlantic coast, there's nothing we can do to stop him. He can go from here to the Rockies. War's coming. You're not prepared. You have nothing. What do you do?
0: It was a pretty dismal Christmas in 1940 for a lot of Americans because war was on our doorstep. There was a lot of uncertainty. 4 days after, on December 29th, 1940, Roosevelt gave a speech. The largest radio audience in all of history gathered to hear this speech. And why? Because the big question on everyone's mind all over the world was, will the United States get involved in this war? Because that meant, basically, would there be any contest? Was Nazi Germany going to roll all over Europe uncontested and turn the entire continent into Nazified Germany, which is what most Americans believed was going to happen? All the world wanted to know, what was FDR going to do? Was he prepared to stand up to Hitler? And if he was going to stand up to Hitler, how was he going to do it? And so on December 29th, 1940, a few minutes before 9 p.m., he wheeled himself in his wheelchair into the diplomatic reception room on the first floor of the White House. He was wearing his favorite Harvard tie and a gray wool suit. There was all this recording equipment, and off he goes, and he gives the speech that pretty much changes the world.
3: This is not a fireside chat on war.
4: This is a talk on national security, because the nub of the whole purpose of your president is to keep you now and your children later and your grandchildren much later out of a last-ditch war for the preservation of American independence. Never before, since Jamestown and Plymouth Rock, has our American civilization been in such danger as now? The Nazi masters of Germany have made it clear that they intend not only to dominate all life and thought in their own country, but also to enslave the whole of Europe, and then to use the resources of Europe to dominate the rest of the world.
0: He begins to unravel for American people the way that the United States could step up against Hitler, to stand up to Hitler, whether that meant joining the war or not.
3: The course that I advocate involves the least risk now and the greatest hope for world peace. The people of Europe who are defending themselves do not ask us to do their fighting. They ask us for the implements of war, planes, the tanks, the guns, which will enable them to fight for their liberty and for our security.
0: If the United States, a democratic nation, could put together our government, our military, and our free enterprise into one fighting force, nobody could stop us.
3: I want to make it clear that it is the purpose of the nation to build now with all possible speed every machine, every arsenal, every factory that we need to manufacture our defense material. We have the men, the skill, the wealth, and above all, the will. So I appeal to the owners of plants, to the managers, to the workers, to our own government employees, to put every ounce of effort into producing these munitions swiftly and without stint. We must be the great arsenal of democracy.
0: The arsenal of democracy could supply the guns, the tanks, the ships, the airplanes to our allies who are fighting Germany and losing. And ultimately, if we got involved in the war, we would be prepared to win.
5: When we come back, more of this remarkable story, the Arsenal of Democracy story, here on Our American Stories.
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5: And we return to our American stories and the story of the making of, as Roosevelt coined it, the great arsenal of democracy. When we last left off, we learned that despite a large amount of Americans thinking we'd never get involved in the war, Roosevelt saw things differently and set about convincing the American public and our business leaders to start building the tanks, planes, and guns for our European allies, and eventually, us. Here again are A.J. Baim and Arthur L. Herman.
0: So how do you get all of these companies and all of these people to pitch in and build this arsenal of democracy? This is a democratic nation. In a totalitarian nation, the leader of that country would just order everyone to do it and murder or jail you if you didn't follow orders.
2: Franklin Roosevelt was working against all of his instincts, leaving this as a bottoms-up voluntary system that used the creative energies and drives of the free market system instead of trying to do a top-down, directed command war economy. There were in Roosevelt's camp advisors who very much thought that the Soviet model would be the way to go in terms of mobilizing for war.
0: In America, it was different. This took a lot of convincing because it was really not in a lot of Americans' best interest. Alfred Sloan, who was the head of General Motors, he didn't want to set aside building Chevrolets and Buicks and Oldsmobiles and Cadillacs to start making tanks. So how do you get everybody on board?
2: Well, if you're Franklin Roosevelt, what you do is you pick up the phone and you call your chief fundraiser, Bernard Baruch. And Baruch says to him, the man you need to call is Big Bill Knutson, president of General Motors. Now, Bill Knutson was a Motor City legend. He was a man who had, together with Henry Ford, really invented the modern automotive assembly line production.
0: One guy turns the screw, but he doesn't put the bolt on. The next guy puts the bolt on. Every single person had a highly specific job. And the idea was you could create a factory that used human labor and turn it into a giant machine. A factory could function like a clock, right on time and highly specific, and it would function to spit out the product you were trying to make, each one exactly like the one before and the one after. And by doing so, you could create a massive number at a very low price.
2: But Knutson had also taken that a step farther and had created what was called flexible mass production. That in other words, whatever you were creating, whether you were talking about cars or planes or refrigerators or anything, that you could introduce changes and modifications and improvements without having to shut down the assembly line to retool, reassembling the assembly line in order to produce the new product. This was the big stumbling block. You know, you could make Model Ts from here to doomsday, but to make a different kind of car, well, that was a whole different set of problems. Knutson solved that. In fact, it's Bill Knutson who introduced Detroit's annual model changes. All owed to him.
0: When this idea of Fordism and also, you know, the Industrial Revolution, when all of that could be applied to warfare, the sky was the limit.
2: So Roosevelt makes the call to Detroit. Knutson, can you come to Washington and help me do this? Knutson hangs up the phone, immediately quits as president of General Motors. He'd just taken the job 3 years earlier. Now, this was a move which shocked his family. And the family meeting was stormy because they said to him, what are you doing? You're a Republican. This is a Democrat. This is Franklin Roosevelt, for God's sake. He's the man who has excoriated you and big corporations like General Motors. He's blamed you for the Depression. He's blamed you for our inability to get out of the Depression. And now you're going to Washington to go work for him. Why are you doing this? Bill Knutson was born in Denmark, came to this country as a Danish immigrant, worked his way up from the shop floor. And he said to them, he said, I owe this country everything. And when my president calls, I go. So he went, goes to Washington, looks at the situation. He realizes they don't have a clue. And so he says to Roosevelt, look, let's do this. Let me call my friends. He said, if you give me 18 months, my friends and I will find a way to gear up this country for war production without changing anything in the overall function of the economy. And you're going to have more planes and tanks and ships you can even imagine.
0: It was really about debt spending. This idea that at a time of an emergency, a government can just create money like ghost dollars from scratch and begin spending in it, even though it doesn't really exist. That was a way to do it. And so the federal government started issuing contracts, billions of dollars, to companies to start building weapons of war. And this put the country in amazing amounts of debt, but it didn't matter because once those factories started churning and the economy started roaring, the country would be able to pay itself back later. How were the contracts negotiated? It came down to this. The Secretary of War, Henry Stimson, said famously, if you don't pay companies in a democratic nation to work, they won't work. And he was right. All of these companies in a democratic nation, in a capitalist country, had to be able to make money doing it. So it became a standard government contract that the government would pay a company what it cost that company to build a product of war plus an 8% profit. It was called Liberty plus 8%. And that motivated companies to sign these contracts and get on board. That was the basic idea. And ultimately, it was a really rough start, but it worked.
2: One of the first things he does in the process, he makes a call in the summer of 1940 to his pal, K.T. Keller at Chrysler, President Chrysler. He says, K.T., can you make tanks?
0: Roosevelt military leadership realized right away that we had to build tanks, and nobody should have better tanks than the United States of America because they were motorized vehicles and we had the American auto industry. And so Ford did a lot to build tank engines. Believe it or not, Cadillac, the classic great American car, the most luxurious American car, did all kinds of work in tank production, Cadillac tanks, believe it or not. But the company that probably did the most for tank work, I think, was Chrysler. K.T. Keller, chief executive of Chrysler, gets this phone call. Can you build this tank?
2: And K.T. said, well, I don't know. I don't know what a tank looks like. but show me one and I'll tell you whether I can make it or not.
0: And he goes down to Rockford, Illinois.
2: And they put him into a tank, one of those old Lee tanks, and they drive him around out there with his chief engineer, Ed Hunt, and they step out and they said, yeah, we can make these. How many do you need? So they went to work. But in the process, and Bill Knutson knew this was going to happen, when you got people who were experts in mass production and who understood how to make changes and modifications, the first things they noticed was is that these kinds of tanks had all kinds of design flaws and problems. For example, the fact that the Lee tanks was all riveted armor. And so why do you have rivets? Why don't you weld them? And the Army says, no, it won't work. We use the rivets because the welding's not strong enough. It won't hold together under fire. Trust me, rivets is the way to go. And Bill Knutson says, I don't believe that. So he went out to Detroit, got some guys who he knew understood real industrial welding, and welded together two giant slabs of iron, flew it back, showed it to the Army and said, there, try and pull that apart. And of course, what they discovered was that the welding not only made it easier and faster to produce the tanks, but it also made them safer. When shells hit riveted armor, those rivets would shake loose and you get flying pieces of metal flying around inside the tank that were killing and injuring crewmen. And that's why, while the first models of the Lee tank were all riveted, why tanks like Sherman's are all welded.
0: That one factory, Chrysler, built more tanks than all of Nazi Germany did in the entire war.
2: Engineers love a challenge. If you say to them, you make something you've never made before, and I'll bet you can't do it, by and large, it's hard for an engineer not to resist a chance to try to give it a shot, to make things, as I say, they've never made before. For example, one was a company that made jukeboxes in Chicago, ran by a guy by the name of Mike Rockola, good regional jukebox maker. And then when the war came and the opportunity came to get contracts to make M1 carbines, they'd never made a carbine in lives. They never fired a carbine in their lives here. But here was a challenge. And of course, what happens is, after the war, these companies then came back and applied the lessons they had learned to streamlining and making more efficient their own production. This is what happens with Rockola. And in fact, the Rockola machines become so ubiquitous that they become forever identified with the new pop music that's played, which is why it's called rock and roll. Did you know that?
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5: And we return to Our American Stories and the final portion of the story of the making of the Arsenal of Democracy. Telling it is A.J. Baim and Arthur L. Herman. Let's pick up where we last left off.
0: So all the way leading up to war, Henry Ford is the loudest anti-war activist and the loudest anti-FDR activist. And he has his only son, Edsel Ford, who is pro-FDR and wants to support the war effort. There's this sort of Shakespearean saga. Edsel Ford is very ill, dying of cancer. And what the Fords concoct after Pearl Harbor, even Henry Ford, the loudest anti-war activist, the loudest anti-FDR activist in the country, even after Pearl Harbor, he says, you know what? We're in this war. There's nothing we can do about it. I'm okay. Let's pitch in. Let's use our factories to win the war, which is what happens. You can't make this up. Edsel Ford, along with his right-hand man, cast iron Charlie Sorensen, who had been pivotal in the original founding, the original Ford assembly lines. And Charles Sorensen, Charlie, is now an old man, and he and Edsel Ford have this idea, the weapon that the Allies need the most is the bomber aircraft, the heavy bomber, the four-engine bomber, the airplane that can deliver huge payloads over a target. In this new age where you have scientific mechanisms like radar and bomb sights, the bomber is the weapon that's going to change the war and defeat the enemy. So Edsel has this idea to build the largest factory, airplane factory in the world, and build a B-24 Liberator bomber at a rate of one per hour. And if they could do this, if they could build a factory using the Ford genius and Fordism at a rate of one per hour, there's no way the United States and the Allies can lose. Because with that number of bombers that we can unleash over our enemies, that's it. Game over. We will win. It's called Willow Run.
35: This is the story of Willow Run, one of the Ford farms that virtually overnight became the largest aircraft plant that had ever been built. Thousands of skilled workers were employed, pouring 100,000 yards of concrete, erecting 38,000 tons of structural steel, setting 10 million bricks, fitting miles of piping, and running more miles of electric cable to operate the thousands of machines that were to be installed in this truly giant structure.
0: You have to understand, at the time,
1: Grumman, Lockheed, Boeing, we all associate that, Martin, all associate them with the military-industrial complex as producers of military aircraft. But that's not how they all got started. That was part of their business. They were, all of them in the 20s and 30s, producing civilian aircraft, civilian airliners. And for the military, they never thought of them as being real innovators in terms of design and elements. I mean, they'd ask them to build a plane, you know, make us 50 of these things, and these companies would obligingly comply.
0: No airplane had ever been really mass-produced. It had never really happened, and certainly not an airplane that could travel 2,850 miles, an airplane that had four Pratt & Whitney engines totaling 4,800 horsepower that could carry 8,000 pounds of bombs. Nothing like this had ever been mass-produced. Everybody said it couldn't be done, and so they set out to build it. Now, when Ford sends their engineers and all their guys out to this tiny consolidated factory in San Diego, believe it or not, there were hundreds of artists that Ford sent out because there were no blueprints for the parts. They're stunned. There's no blueprints. The thing has 60 miles of wire, and the wiring in each airplane was different. The artists literally had to reduce the airplane down to its little tiny parts and draw them so that production engineers could figure out how to build these thousands and thousands of parts that would go into each one of these bombers, just as if they were Model Ts. So each bomber would be made of these parts that could be replaced like spare parts. When they got shut up in combat, there would be spare parts for them because they would be produced one just like the one before that. And it was very dramatic, and it definitely felt to all of them like literally the world was at stake. If they didn't figure this out, we would all be speaking German.
1: Every single plane that American pilots flew in that war, except one, were all pre-war designs. All pre-war, just waiting for somebody to turn to them and sort of start producing it, because we're going to need them in the numbers that you'll be able to produce for us. And that's also why planes built by the Americans were so good, and why they progressively became better and better as the war went on, because they were all designed by commercial companies who understood design problems of all kinds. That's also one reason why tank for tank, American tanks, sorry about this, were so inferior to Axis tanks, particularly German tanks, because almost all of the armored vehicles the American Army used in World War II were designed by the Army Board of Ordnance. It never occurred to them to go to a company like Chrysler or to go to a company like Ford or Studebaker and say, well, how would you design a tank?
0: The B-24 Liberator is still, to this day, the most mass-produced American military aircraft of all time. You also have to imagine this, the guy who was behind the building of Willow Run, Henry Ford's son, Edsel Ford, was dying of cancer. And he just, you know, his last remaining wish was to see that this factory would be completed and that we would win the war. There's this very dramatic scene when one day all of these people come to the factory and they see the flag at half mast when they get there, and they realize that their leader, Edsel Ford, had succumbed to cancer and he had died. You just have to picture what it was like. I get goosebumps and the hair stands up on the back of my neck every time I think about it. All these people who worked at that factory describe this moment when it was announced that Edsel Ford had died. The largest airplane and factory in the world, all of a sudden, all the machines shut off. All the clanging and banging. Think about how loud it was in there. All of it just stopped. And there was a moment of silence. And in that moment of silence in this gigantic factory, an Irishman, a tenor, began to sing Amazing Grace. And it echoed throughout the factory. It's just this moment that I just felt was so special. It's that moment where, you know, when you write these books, you don't want people to just understand what happened. You want them to understand why it happened. But perhaps more importantly, you want to feel what it felt like to be in this place and this time. And that was the moment where that really comes home.
1: In the course of the war, at General Motors alone, 189 business executives, senior executives, died on the job. Died of the job of heart attacks, died simply wearing themselves out from the kind of work stress environment in which they found themselves in trying to meet those wartime goals and trying to achieve those kinds of goals. This was a war of sacrifice, not just sacrifice on the battlefield, but also enormous sacrifices at home.
0: In 1940, FDR coined the term the Arsenal of Democracy, and the idea was, again, if you can join American military, free enterprise, and government into one fighting force, nobody could stop the United States of America. We would become undefeatable. And in fact, the whole theory proved true.
1: By the time that bombs do drop at Pearl Harbor, our wartime production was already approaching that of Nazi Germany. By the end of 1942, the United States is producing more war material than all of the Axis put together. Ford Motor Company will produce more war material than fascist Italy did during the entire war. And by the end of 1943, the United States is producing more material than Great Britain, Nazi Germany, and Imperial Japan combined. 300,000 planes, 2.5 million machine guns, 90,000 tanks, 2.5 million trucks, 41 billion rounds of ammunition. By 1944, the United States was producing 8 aircraft carriers a month. The fact of the matter is that none of this war production effort could have come together without the leadership. Leadership, first of all, of Bill Knutson, the Motor City legend, who, when he picked up the phone and said, "Can you make us aircraft engines?" You didn't say no to Bill Knutson. And then finally, leadership from the business leaders who were taking enormous chances. You have to remember, converting over your plant from producing refrigerators to machine guns, well, you don't sell a lot of machine guns to your refrigerator customers. If war didn't come, or if we lost the war, the resources that you would have lost in producing for the ordinary civilian economy, for your normal profits, for the normal course of your business would be lost forever. It was also too a war of dedication. Of dedication at home, for those working on the assembly lines, for those who planned out those assembly lines, and who took on the challenge that Bill Knutson had given them, and who had said, "I know you've never made this before, but we desperately need it." And those men coming back and saying, "Yeah, Bill, I think we can. I think we can do it." And they did.
5: And a special thanks to A.J. Baim, author of The Arsenal of Democracy. Also a special thanks to Arthur L. Herman. The story of America's great arsenal of democracy here on Our American Stories.
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16: News this hour from Town Hall. I'm Jason Walker. The Big Apple still reeling from a very rowdy New York Knicks watch party.
18: Police say one Game 3 event in Manhattan turned chaotic. Upset Knicks fans scaled light poles, pelted officers with objects, and ripped out street signs. President Trump's attendance at the game led police to close off a large area outside Madison Square Garden at 34th Street. Instead, about 7,000 people gathered at Bryant Park at 42nd Street. Again, while the party was mostly calm, some fans blocked traffic and refused to disperse. Police arrested 8 people and 13 others were issued criminal court summonses. 5 police officers were injured. Julie Walker, New York.
16: Texas teenager who fatally stabbed a 17-year-old athlete at a rival school has been found guilty of murder. The jury convicting 19-year-old Carmelo Anthony. They've also sentenced him to 35 years in prison. It is a major battle, at least at times, but now it's done, and the House has given a green light to a massive ICE funding bill.
19: The $70 billion bill funds ICE through the rest of President Trump's term in office. The legislation cleared the House in a narrow 214 to 212 vote. The Senate approved the bill on Friday after weeks and weeks of roadblocks and delays. Democrats have refused to fund ICE and Border Patrol unless there are reforms. Laura Winters reporting.
16: Well, NASA is now revealing the crew for the Artemis 3 mission. NASA's Randy Bresnik, Frank Rubio, Andre Douglas, and the European Space Agency's Luca Parmitano will not be flying to the moon, though. Instead, they will orbit Earth while practicing docking their Orion capsule with lunar landers. More on these stories, townhall.com.
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16: A court raising concerns about Alabama's use of nitrogen gas for execution.
21: The state of Alabama began using nitrogen gas as a means of execution in 2024.
10: It involves strapping a respirator to the condemned person's face and replacing breathable air with pure nitrogen gas. Now, a federal appeals court has ruled the method needs more study as to whether it violates a constitutional ban on cruel and unusual punishment. Alabama's last one took more than 30 minutes to complete. The decision comes ahead of Jeffrey Lee's execution scheduled for Thursday. The appeals court stopped short of staying it, asking the judge to consider whether Lee's proposed alternative of a firing squad was feasible. I'm Ben Thomas.
16: Federal judge ruling a man charged with the fatal stabbing of a Ukrainian refugee on a North Carolina train cannot stand trial due to mental illness. Breaking news and analysis, townhall.com. Markets Tuesday, mostly lower.
12: Another sudden turnaround in AI-related stocks sent Wall Street on another roller coaster ride. The S&P 500 fell 0.3% Tuesday. That came at the end of a volatile day that brought the index up as much as 1% and down as much as 2.3%. The Dow edged up 86 points. That's about 0.2%. The NASDAQ composite fell 1%. More drops in companies that sell computer chips and other building blocks of the AI boom sent major indexes lower. Advanced Micro Devices lost 3%. Broadcom fell 1.1%. Seth Sutel, New York.
16: EU regulators ordering Meta platforms to restore access to WhatsApp for rival AI chatbot makers. That decision comes as the European Union's Executive Commission investigates potential antitrust violations. Anonymous sources say legal troubles straight ahead. More on these stories, townhall.com.
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25: Now, it's Red Eye Radio. Gary McNamara and Eric Harley talk about everything from politics to social issues and news of the day. Whether you're up late or you're just starting your day, welcome to the show. From the Relief Factor Studios, this is Red Eye Radio.
26: All across America, we are Red Eye Radio. He is Eric Harley, and I'm Gary McNamara. Welcome and good morning. You know, we had just talked about the fact that Social Security, 7 years. Last quarter of 2032, they'll run out of reserves. There really are no reserves. It's right, just they're paying IOUs.
27: Right, yeah.
26: So they may continue paying that anyway, even though there would have to be an act of Congress to do that.
27: Yeah.
26: To take it out of the general fund or whatever. But you and I believe as this continues and, again, you've got so many people retiring and you don't have the younger generations reproducing, which means they got to pay more. And we've always asked the question, well, first off, we go back to when was it, like 2004, 2005? When was it that Bush said, look, let's bring Democrats, let's solve this problem of Social Security. And Democrats went, no way, we're not going to help you on this. And both sides continue to say there's not going to be any changes at all. There's going to be changes. There may not be the benefits, but in order to pay the benefits, there's going to be changes. Yeah. One way or another, they have to change. That's just the fiscal reality of it. And anybody who tells you any different is lying to you.
27: Yeah.
26: You're going to have to do something about it. You and I always believe that the easy out would be to raise the tax on employers, but not, you know, you do it stealth.
27: Yeah, you do it, and you start it slow, of course. You started with, okay, 1% more this year,
0: or whatever, and then 3 years later, you know, another 1%. And because right now the employer matches 6.25, so it's a total of 13, 6.5 or 6.25, whatever it is. So you're also making your contribution of 6.25,
26: right,
0: as an individual. I think, too, they have been raising the cap of how much you can contribute, basically, I don't know, every year since I can remember. They may raise that cap or, you know, in higher increments at some point, and then eventually lift the cap altogether.
26: Well, if you lift the cap, are you going to, because remember, people make based on what they put in.
0: Yeah.
26: So even if you raise the cap, you're going to be at that upper end. Will you get more money or will they cap it? Because you and I think that eventually they're going to have to, again, have the employer side pay more, take off the cap, and then limit that you'll have to pay a lot more, but it's not going to be like Social Security is now. If you're paying the maximum, you're going to get the maximum.
0: Yeah.
26: That it's not going to continue up that scale.
0: Right. Right.
26: Anymore. That they're going to have
0: because
26: a cap.
0: I
26: they're
0: going to
26: have a cap on benefits.
0: Yeah.
26: And release the cap on who.
0: I could see also a means test at the age of retirement.
26: Yes.
0: So if that person has been contributing, and let's say they lifted the cap altogether, or they brought it up to like $500,000 a year or whatever, then that person is a high earner throughout their career. It's assumed they have also set everything else aside for their retirement, and it's likely there could be a means test that could either offer through the means test if you qualify and you have a certain net worth at retirement. The government could offer a one-time buyout, which would be just a percentage of what you even paid in. All of these are going to be hard sells because companies are going to be impacted if you start with the employer match. There's no way that doesn't impact hiring. Of course it will. And then, you know, when it comes to the wealthy, there's some out there that, of course, are on the left. Warren Buffett, Bill Gates, many of them, Elon Musk until recently. And so, you know, they look at this and, you know, the question is, well, you need those contributions at election time. But the question would be, all right, do they see this as something, a battle they want to pick at the time? And it just depends on how it's handled. It's going to be in small increments, I believe, either way. But 7 years is a short period of time.
26: Will they lift early retirement to 62?
0: Yeah, for future generations, I think so.
26: I think that's a possible.
0: I think it could go to 64.
26: And or just eliminate it completely. Eliminate it completely and continue incrementally raising the age.
0: Well,
26: a month every
0: one of the plays
26: every single year as they've been doing to begin with, a month or two.
0: One of the plays of that is and you know, because people will, you know, if they've been maxing out, you know, look, I'm going to wait till 70, and then you've got it back and forth. If you go to YouTube and type in, should I start taking Social Security at 62? By the way, it'll be in your algorithm forever. And there's good points and bad points to be made. And it depends on, again, what you're earning at 62, if you are. My brother, who recently passed away, retired at 62. And so he had veterans disability, but also had Social Security. And so he knew he could retire. And he also had savings, 401k and everything else, house that was paid for, vehicle paid for. You know, so he was in a good situation. No family to take care of, no children, grandchildren, or spouse. So, you know, you look at those situations, and there is basically the government looking at it, enticing you with that carrot. Hey, if you wait till you're 70, you'll get this much. And then people looking at, and advisors, financial advisors will say, well, if you look at the average age in terms of the average lifespan, then taking it at 62 actually fits for a lot of people if they're not earning any longer at that point. So I think they'll probably have some form of early retirement. And again, all of this will happen, I think, in increments.
26: But I don't think the government doesn't care about the early retirement.
0: No, they don't want that. They want to entice you the carrot over here.
26: Right, they want to entice
0: 70.
26: You. So I wouldn't be surprised if you get closer and they can't come to, sorry, early retirement's gone.
0: Yeah.
26: Now, it was interesting because I remember when they, the discussion going on, and was it Ben Shapiro who said nobody should retire at all? And then it was like an outrage from people saying, well, you can't do manual labor when you're 70 years of age.
0: Right.
26: Because his point was you should never

0: in maybe in their 40s or maybe in their 30s, you know, we're going to move it to 65, and 65 is going to be it. You know, meet in the middle, 66 or whatever, you know, and meet in the middle. And that's going to be it.
1: What is it now? 67? Is it stuck on 60? The regular retirement age.
0: Yeah, stuck on 66 in or 67, somewhere in there. Yeah.
1: Yeah. My normal time was 66 years and 2 months.
0: Mm-hmm.
1: But that goes back a few
0: years. I think
1: years
0: mine
1: ago.
0: Is 66 and a few months, I think, if I remember correctly. I haven't looked at any Social Security stuff in a while. So...
1: Well, it's, you know, again, when I turned 65, that was the benchmark of being old.
0: Yeah.
1: Because that's when all the Medicare stuff hits you.
0: Well, see, here's the other part.
1: No. What are you doing here? Get the Medicare crap away from me. I'm not that old.
0: Yeah. Yeah. No, when I was probably 39 when they started sending me AARP stuff. I know that's not the government, but holy cow, man. Slow down. But you're eligible. No, I'm not.
1: I know.
0: But, you know, the...
1: I think I started getting it really. Seriously, I think I started 51, 52 years of age.
0: Oh, no, I think I was about 50 when I started getting AARP stuff. Yeah. Right. Yeah. Like, I'm not even sure I'm through puberty yet. But we have the it's none of my business. But we had, you know, that whole discussion on it is exactly the way it will play out on Capitol Hill. Because you want the seniors, because they show up at election time. Start pulling money away from them, and you're going to have a problem. And politically, I don't know how you do it. And financially, I don't know how you fix it without going after the companies first, the wealthy second, and then, you know, that'll be it. They'll keep lifting the cap. That's a given. They're going to keep lifting the cap. The question is, do they start limiting the benefits based on a means test eventually? I could see that happening. You know, if not eliminating the benefit, because that wouldn't be, if you paid into it, that wouldn't be, you know, sellable on Capitol Hill. You could do a one-time buyout kind of thing and say, okay, this will happen. If you have this, then you're eligible for a one-time buyout, and that's it. Take it or leave it. I'm just throwing out ideas of how you fix something that has been on the docket for, I don't know, underfunded mandates. We've been talking about this for years, you and I, for almost 21 years together next month. So... You know, that's where
1: the Congressional Budget Office has explained that because the government, exactly what we just said, because the government would not have the legal authority to make payments in excess of receipts. Those are the IOUs. So there is no reserve fund.
0: Right.
1: It doesn't exist.
0: Right. No.
1: It's simply the IOUs exist and the government has to pay those IOUs. But once those IOUs are paid, the government does not have the authority. Congress has not given them the authority, the Social Security Administration, you know, to allocate any more money.
0: Right.
1: Because Congress allocated the money for the receipts. Once a receipt is done, Congress has to come back in and say, okay, no, we're going to continue with it, as I believe they will on it. But somebody's going to have to pay the freight on it, as we all know.
0: Oh, yeah. Yeah.
1: And it says Social Security benefits are funded by payroll tax receipts along with the trust fund. And once the trust fund is tapped out, there is no money there.
0: Right.
1: The federal government would only be able to pay benefits equal to the incoming payroll tax revenue under current law.
0: Yeah.
1: As we have said. So.
0: Yep.
1: But we will see. Now, if I don't live that long, I don't care.
0: Yeah, you know, the reason I haven't looked at it lately is because I always knew.
1: We're doomed.
0: I was going to have to make other plans. I'm not going to rely on the government. I hope it's there for others.
1: Right, and...
0: You know, but I make a lot of money in radio.
1: And with climate change, we're all doomed anyway.

0: Yeah, look, I was told none of us will be here by 2030. Elon's going to be on Mars by 2031. So, look, you know, I think it's every man for himself. Bunch of old people looting. That's what we need. Just go get what you need.
1: Well, I told you what happened the other day at the Target near me.
0: Yeah. Some guys in their 60s?
1: These guys in their 60s went in, and it's an organized theft ring.
0: That's wild.
1: And, you know, the loss control people at Target called the police. The police showed up. There was a high-speed chase of these 60-year-olds.
0: Well, high speed for them, and it was which was 45, and a blinker on the whole time.
1: Okay, now I'm thinking of the Seinfeld episode with George Costanza on the little scooter.
0: Yeah,
1: the senior scooter.
0: Yeah. there was a movie. It was Al Pacino, I think Morgan Freeman, and I'm just blanking on his name. Who did I say, Ron? Who? No, not Alan Alda. Alan Arkin. And Alan Arkin lived in a home. And I just loved Alan Arkin. Just greatest comedy ever. And they hired him as the driver. They were going to do one last, you know, heist or something. I forget it. It was just a low-level comedy. In other words, it wasn't a high-profile movie. But it was a great movie. I got to look up the name of it to do it justice. But Alan Alda is one of it. They said, well, what's going on? Alan Arkin. Okay. He says, you know, he's driving the car. They're about to go do their thing. Well, what's going on with you these days? You know, well, the doctor says I've got to go back in. You know, well, what's wrong with you? I don't know. It's none of my business. And he's just so good. And that, so when you told me that story the other day, what's the name of the movie, Ron? Do you have it? Going in Style. Great little comedy. You got to watch it. It's great.
1: I loved Alan Arkin and what's his name from Roseanne?
0: Oh, John Goodman.
1: In Argo.
0: Argo, yes.
1: At the end when they know the hostages are out.
0: Yeah.
1: That's just one of my favorite scenes of any movie. Now, I remember I'm old enough to have gone through that.
0: Yeah.
1: When it actually happened.
0: But yeah,
1: when they realized they got him out and they had set up, you know, the CIA set up the fake movie studio.
0: Right. What's his name? Is this Bob Mendez, the actual CIA officer?
1: Yeah.
0: And his wife are they do YouTube videos now. I don't think they're still in the FBI. His wife is master of
1: CIA, not FBI.
0: What did I say? FBI?
1: FBI, yeah.
0: CIA. They're both CIA officers. And they talk about she was a master of disguises. She would, not for herself, but for all of the officers in the field. And it was, you know, she's on one of the magazines did an interview with her on YouTube. Fascinating. Just fascinating.
1: We are Red Eye Radio.
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1: We are on our radio. He is Eric Carlin. I'm Gary McNamara. By the way, it was Tony Mendez.
0: Tony Mendez.
1: CIA agent.
0: Bob Mendez is a friend of mine in Del Rio.
1: Right, in Argo. He died, by the way, in 2019.
0: He passed away in 2019. Before that, I don't know how many videos he did. I know he did some interviews, but his second wife, actually was head of disguises there at the CIA.

0: With SRN News, I'm Jason Walker. United States launching more airstrikes on Iranian military sites after blaming Tehran for the crash of that American Apache chopper. And that has prompted new Iranian attacks across the region, raising fears of possibly a broader conflict. House Republicans approving a $70 billion measure to fund immigration enforcement agencies for the next 3 years. Legislation now goes to the White House and President Trump's signature. Democrat Xavier Becerra and Republican Steve Hilton facing off in California's governor's race this fall. Hilton, a conservative commentator backed by President Trump. Becerra, former state attorney general. Stanley Cup Finals. Carolina has skated past Vegas 5-3. That ties up that series to a piece. SRN News.
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14: And we are Red Eye Radio. He is Eric Carley, and I'm Gary McNamara. You know, we talked about this yesterday, and it was basically based on the president over the last couple of days trying to make the separation between the United States and Israel, actually saying in one of his True Social posts, Israel and Iran need to stop fighting. And we're just like, Israel is us in this war. There is no difference.
15: Yeah, I mean, there's, you know, it's like as if we weren't a part of it right. at all, ever.
14: But yesterday was, I think, the turning point for a lot of conservatives. And we had said it even yesterday. I said, you don't see anyone, none of the influencers, nobody on the right is defending where the president is going, unless you're a Tucker Carlson.
15: Yeah, yeah.
14: But none of his conservative base is. You didn't see it at all. And after yesterday, after the Iran attacked the helicopter, now what I really want to know is, what is this autonomous rescue craft?
15: No, I looked at it. As far as it's known, it's the first time that this type of watercraft actually was used, has been used in a rescue situation. And so these are called sea drones. They're 24-foot Saronic Corsairs, and there was one that was used in this rescue mission. These are autonomous surface vessels, water surface. The drone is part of the Pentagon's push to expand unmanned vehicles alongside traditional assets, this according to Reuters. And I'm intrigued all day long, and it makes a lot of sense, especially if you're talking about rescue missions, depending on the nature of those being rescued. In this case, they believe that the crew members could manage getting on those drones, these water drones themselves. This would be the two Army helicopter crew members after their helicopter was shot down there in the Middle East. And I love this idea of not putting other service members in harm's way, but also being able to dispatch very quickly a rescue mission with equipment that is, it worked this time.
14: Yeah, it was pretty awesome.
15: Yeah, it was very intriguing.
14: But the fact is, I think he's almost lost complete conservative support, the president has.
15: Yeah, right.
14: Example, New York Post, mm-hmm. one of the biggest supporters of the president
15: mm-hmm.
14: and the president going to war with Iran.
15: Yep.
14: Their lead editorial yesterday, Trump's advisors are letting Tehran play him for a sucker. That's the headline. The United States must of necessity respond to this attack, President Donald Trump announced Tuesday, of Iran's shoot down of a U.S. Apache attack chopper over the Strait of Hormuz. Central Command soon launched, quote, proportional strikes, which don't sound like enough. The president needs to show he's serious, or Iran will keep trying to play him for a sucker, as it has every president going back to Jimmy Carter.
15: Mm.
14: Consider, Trump told the press just hours before the attack, we're very close to having a very, very, very good, strong, powerful deal. Well, a country that's very close to sealing a deal in good faith doesn't escalate against its negotiating partner. This leaves us wondering which presidential advisors are leading him down this garden path to likely humiliation. By the way, I don't know if that necessarily is true.
15: Well, ultimately, he's the commander.
14: He's the commander in chief. Yeah,
15: he makes the call.
14: By one count, he has said nearly there for a peace accord 38 times since he announced that almost all of the points of contention have been agreed to, and that a 2-week period should allow the deal to be consummated. We're now 10 weeks into the 2-week period, and everything is going backwards. Like I said, a Costanza negotiation. Mm-hmm. Back then, those final issues were setting verifiable procedures for the end of Iran's nuke program, and 2, securing permanent free passage through the Strait of Hormuz with any benefits to Iran beyond the end of the U.S.-Israeli bombing to come later. Now suddenly, getting to the deal somehow has Washington telling Jerusalem it can't respond to Hezbollah's missile attacks out of Lebanon. Bare minimum, Trump's public bragging about ordering Israel around sure makes it look like he's appeasing Iran's outrageous demands. It's what the Iranians do. Claim they could give us what we want, stall on actually delivering it, in this case, on any way to hold them to a non-nukes promise, by never giving an inch unless they take it back a day or three later. Meanwhile, ginning up side issues and manipulating the other side into delivering in advance on those demands in the foolish belief that a final deal will then be possible. Trump's negotiators are falling into the same old trap as Carter and Barack Obama. They are telling him the blockade will force the regime to bend. Sorry, Iran's leaders are perfectly willing to let the people suffer. Heck, they proved in January that they'll slaughter civilians in the street. The elites keep on living the high life, just as they do in impoverished North Korea. A sign Trump is getting terrible advice is his assertion Monday night that if we spend another 2 to 3 weeks bombing, they'll have nothing left whatsoever, but then you won't leave the strait open for months. How is that? And why is just reopening the strait not a legitimate military aim to take away the regime's leverage? Why is this the Stone Ages or bust? We, the American people, deserve an explanation. We flattened Iran's Air Force and sunk its Navy. Our forces have since then repeatedly shown they can take out any Iranian site that launches missiles or drones. The enemy is playing diplomatic rope-a-dope with you, Mr. President. Quick, these fake talks, open up the strait and leave them to rot. What are you really trying to say here?
15: No, I mean, that was basically my thoughts yesterday. Do the deed.
14: And when they called it, the attack, unjustified on the helicopter, you know, that and then proportional response, I went, what the hell's going on?
15: Well, proportional response, no. We tower over them with our forces and our ability. Get the job done. Complete the mission.
14: He's losing.
15: Well, this is the problem.
14: He's losing his absolute conservative base, and for what?
15: Well, because if you're worried about the middle for November,
14: they don't. Yeah.
15: Well, now you're losing your base.
14: Yeah.
15: On this issue.
14: Yep.
15: That's a problem. Your base wants the confidence that Iran is going to be taken care of. Because quite frankly, after we bombed their nuclear site, and then after we bombed the leadership of Iran and took out the Ayatollah, it told me that my confidence in him as commander-in-chief was spot on. Now that confidence is waning. I don't want that to happen. This is critical that we finish the job, because if we don't take care of Iran now, it'll never be done. It will never be done. With the exception of a Marco Rubio getting into office and becoming president one day. Maybe.
14: Yeah, and that's a that's a maybe.
15: Yeah. So I don't, you know, those I.
14: But you're, but
15: you got to get it done.
14: But he's losing confidence. And yesterday, to me, was the ultimate, because when I saw, and then later on is when I saw the New York Post editorial, and it's like, whoa. Mm-hmm. Wall Street Journal editorial page also hit him extremely hard, as did National Review. Now he criticizes all of those publications at times, but the fact is they have supported him. They've supported him through Russia collusion on the legal basis of what the Democrats were doing and finding out the truth, and they supported him on the Iran war. There are other places they've disagreed with him, like just like we do, but they're the ones that have truly supported him on the critical issues of his presidency. And this is another one where they've supported him on it, and nobody has any idea. And you go on social media, you look at the typical, you know, Trump cheerleading influencers that cheerlead everything that he does. There's no cheerleading over this at all. None. Zero. It doesn't exist. He is losing his base, his conservative base in the Republican Party over this.
15: And so the question is, again, can you keep eroding away the support politically? Because ultimately, what does that mean? Are you not going to complete the mission? Because if the support is gone and it costs you the election at the midterm, your party, then what? You have several weeks between Election Day and the time that the new Congress is seated. To get things done. I mean, there are things he can do beyond that, but funding is going to dry up if Democrats have any say so about it.
14: You know, and things got so bizarre where I asked you, I said, is this just role playing? I mean, is this just good cop, bad cop? I mean, you know what? Because none of this makes any type of sense. He is confusing his own base, going, what's he doing? What's the purpose of doing this? We all know Iran's lying. Everyone knows Iran's
15: lying.
14: They're
15: not to be trusted.
14: And it's like everybody knows Iran is lying, and the president's out there pretending that they're not.
15: Well, and this, again, repeating that we're close to a deal?
14: Yeah, 38 times. They counted. The New York Post counted. It was like, what?
15: It's not even crying wolf anymore.
14: No.
15: So that's the problem. Politically now, you're doing more damage than going in and finishing the mission, I believe.
14: Same with, yeah, I agree with you.
15: Because your base now is involved, and you've lost your base on this. You're quickly losing them if you haven't lost most of them already. I want the GOP to win in November because I want him to be able to finish his agenda. But something has to be done about Iran. And repeating that, oh, we're talking. We're talking. Hey, we're talking. We're close. We're close. Best deal ever is not getting it. Do the mission. Do the deed.
14: And you know.
15: And quite frankly, two things have to happen. We have to have their uranium, and the regime has to be gone.
14: Well, what you see is, though, again, the president, we're very, very, very close. Let me attack Israel. And then they come back and attack the president because they know it makes him look foolish and he loses credibility within his own country. Is the White House that stupid where they don't see that?
15: Yeah.
14: And so stop blaming the New York Post. Stop blaming his advisors. He's commander in chief. It's his job. Buck stops there.
15: He makes the call.
14: Yeah. And meanwhile, we're talking ballrooms and rallies and Knicks games. Who the hell cares?
15: No, this is critical that you get this done. If we don't, it won't happen in our lifetime.
14: We are Red Eye Radio.
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0: We are Red Eye Radio. He's Art Carlin. I'm Gary McNamara. So the big story of the night, though, is Plattner gets almost 73% of the Democrats' votes in Maine. So if you thought for any second that all of this publicity would lessen the enthusiasm of Democrats to vote for a communist slash Nazi, somebody who's just torn in between being Hitler or Stalin, just can't figure out which one he wants to be. The enthusiasm is there, and it's there big time. It's where the Democratic Party is.
1: Look, I mean, you're, look, he, in terms of numbers, crushed it.
0: Yeah.
1: With everything. Remember, the media, the liberal activist media, turned on him over the last couple of weeks, basically going into the home stretch here. And everyone was wondering, oh, could there be a protest vote, or could he even drop out or something? Nope. With these numbers, he has a clear mandate given to him by the people of Maine.
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20: News this hour from Town Hall. I'm Jason Walker. More tension in the Middle East.
21: The United States has launched strikes against Iranian targets.
4: after President Trump said Iran shot down an American Apache helicopter near the Strait of Hormuz. U.S. Central Command describes the operation as a self-defense response. President Trump says both pilots are safe. The strikes come as the White House weighs its next steps toward Iran, following what the president described earlier as progress in ongoing negotiations. Willie Nelson, the White House.
20: Now, Graham Plattner has won, as expected, the main Democratic primary for U.S. Senate. That sets up a high-stakes race in November against Republican incumbent Susan Collins. Plattner has had a little political experience and faced a series of controversies that have been the focus of attacks from both the GOP and Democrats. 5 years later, Wisconsin Republican Senator Ron Johnson tells the Salem Radio Network millions of parents were misled about the safety of COVID vaccines for their children.
21: Can you imagine being a parent who listened to Peter Marks and Anthony Fauci and President Biden, you know, say this is a pandemic of the unvaccinated, the adverse events are rare and mild, and so you listen to all that, and then you had your child vaccinated because you didn't want that child to get COVID and then pass on to their grandparent and kill a grandparent, because that's what they're being told.
20: Johnson adding that FDA studies and data were flawed from the beginning in 2021 in terms of COVID vaccine safety for the youngsters. In Texas, a teenager who fatally stabbed a 17-year-old athlete from a rival team has been found guilty of murder. Jury finding Carmelo Anthony in the death of Austin Metcalf. The jury sentenced him to 35 years. SRN News.
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20: Health regulators have signed off on a new sunscreen ingredient, the first in at least 25 years. Here's Bob Agnew with that story.
23: The announcement by the Food and Drug Administration will give Americans access to a skin-protecting chemical long used in Europe. One the FDA says meets the agency's standards for protecting from dangerous sun rays while causing little irritation. It will initially be sold in the U.S. under the brand name Parcel Shield. Efforts to introduce new sunscreen products have long been delayed by the FDA's bureaucratic system for updating its list of safe drug ingredients. Bob Agnew reporting.
20: After complaints about poor service at Social Security Administration, the commissioner says things are getting better. Frank Bisognano is facing tough questions on Capitol Hill about the agency's customer service, which he says will be improving. Breaking news and analysis, townhall.com. As Moscow continues sending drones and missiles into civilian areas in Kyiv and other cities, Ukrainian President Volodymyr Zelensky calls for greater pressure on the Kremlin and stronger Europe and U.S. roles in peace talks. More from correspondent Charles de Ledesma.
24: Volodymyr Zelensky is calling for more pressure to be put on Russia to bring Moscow onto a diplomatic track, and he's emphasizing the need for Europe to have a strong position at the negotiating table. Ukraine's leader also hopes the U.S. will be on board too. Europe needs a real and strong voice in negotiations and to be among those who will make decisions. America is ready to actively join the diplomatic processes. He says he already discussed this yesterday with representatives of the U.S. president. His visit to Estonia comes amid friction over Ukrainian drones straying into the region in recent months. I'm Charles de Ledesma.
20: More on these stories at townhall.com.
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5: 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Gary McNamara and Eric Harley talk about everything from politics to social issues and news of the day. 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
6: All across America, we are Red Eye Radio. He is Eric Harley, and I'm Gary McNamara. Welcome and good morning. All right, so Maine Democrats, Eric, they had their opportunity because Mills was, she was still in it.
7: Right.
6: You know, she never officially withdrew, so they could have put in the protest vote. But it's clear Maine Democrats want the Kamanazi.
7: Oh, I thought you were going to say they had an opportunity to convince her to convert to Nazism.
6: Mills. Oh. No, that wasn't my point, but I can understand you coming to that conclusion.
7: Yeah.
6: That's not what I meant, but I can understand it.
7: There would probably be a big furor over that. You did not see that coming.
6: So.
7: And other horrible jokes.
6: So
7: buckle up, folks.
6: So Mills got 19.6% of the vote. Plattner got 72.4% of Democrats in Maine say, we want the Nazi. We want the Nazi.
7: Landslide. That's the kind of landslide dictators get.
6: Yeah, you know, you would think that, you know, this, forget about California.
7: Mm-hmm. I'm not sure maybe, if Hugo Chavez got those numbers.
6: That's what I'm saying. Maybe Maine is already an authoritarian government where the elections are, because I mean, come on. We're talking about Maine. You're telling me that Maine would vote 72.4% for a communist Nazi?
7: Well, now I have to ask for a recount. I think those numbers are probably maybe low.
6: My gosh.
7: Because this is what you see in Venezuela. This is what you see. These are dictator numbers here. Not quite 100%, but my gosh. Landslide.
6: Okay, yeah, you great point. I mean, we don't want to compare it to North Korea.
7: Right. Yeah. That would be wrong to Kim Jong-un. That would be unfair to North Korea.
6: Well, there was a problem when he got 102.3% of the vote.
7: Well,
6: something was wrong at that point. The math didn't add up in North Korea.
7: He allowed some tourists, and you know they have a lot of tourists. They allow tourists to vote.
6: Oh! I saw the, I just read a couple of it. It's like North Korea, because they're selling arms and doing this, their economy is doing better.
7: I'm thinking to myself,
6: the first thing I want, I can't wait till somebody actually analyzes, the figures that actually has the numbers and can, I don't know who actually has the numbers.
7: And also whose pockets the money
6: North Korea.
7: In. Yeah.
6: But I'm thinking to myself, wow. Because I forgot who had, it was a liberal publication.
7: I think it was the Times.
6: Was it the Times? Okay.
7: I think it was.
6: I'm thinking to myself, are they trying to sell a totalitarian communist dictatorship now? Is that the point? I mean, you've got Tucker Carlson. Candace Owens said it the other day. Was talking about what a wonderful country Russia is.
7: Mm-hmm. Mm-hmm.
6: I mean, is this the push now? From the, and I don't know, the far left is becoming the far right, and the far right is becoming the far left.
7: Yeah.
6: It's just, it's getting confusing here.
7: Yeah, I mean, remember, Tucker went into a Russian Walmart and did some shopping while he was there.
2: Oh, my God.
7: Oh, no, it was the it was the Wall Street Journal.
2: No.
7: Yeah, it was. The world's most surprising economic success story is North Korea.
2: Well, I don't know if success.
7: Yeah, exactly.
2: They can improve.
7: This was updated Sunday.
2: Right. They can improve their economy if they're getting money from Russia, China, whatever, and doing some arms sales, whatever. I mean, they're so down in the toilet. You could double their GDP, and it's still nothing.
7: Yeah. Right.
2: Wow. I hope the editorial page makes a comment on it.
7: Well, and they've got a picture here. I didn't see this before. I was on the app, and I probably just scrolled past the picture because I was reading. One of the pictures toward the top of the article, again, this is from, well, the last update was Sunday, Wall Street Journal. It has, from a point of view of the driver in a car, with two cell phones. So he's got two cell phones going, and it says below the picture, taxis in Pyongyang can be hailed through an app akin to Uber. Are you sure that's not Kim Jong-un just rounding people up? Hey, get in. Where are we going?
2: Well, is he,
7: we'll show you.
2: Is the hotel there yet? Anybody in the hotel yet that's been?
7: Yeah, I don't know.
2: It's been there for, what, 20 years?
7: Restaurants there serve up brick oven pizza and chicken wings.
2: Yeah, I saw that.
7: Show me where the average person is actually able to participate in this. Look, are they sure they weren't in South Korea?
2: I had
7: their MapQuest upside down. I don't know.
2: The first thing I thought was on the same day that Plantner wins the primary.
7: Yeah.
2: You know, they had that story, and I'm thinking to myself, you know, and by the way, the news division of the Wall Street Journal is different than the editorial division.
7: Very different. Yes.
2: Of it, they're basically, you know, two different companies.
7: Right.
2: And there is no report as of yet. That because it's a different company that Barry Weiss is going to control the editorial portion of the news division of the Wall Street Journal. CNN, yes, burst out laughing yesterday when I saw that one.
7: Well, no, you know, what I thought of is what I said when Anderson Cooper announced he was leaving 60 Minutes to spend more time with his family, which I knew was a lie because nobody wants to spend more time with their family. And so then he... So he leaves 60 Minutes about the time that it was long after Barry Weiss. I don't know if she was in place yet or the new producer for 60 Minutes was in place yet. Anyway, I said, well, here's the thing. You know, with the sale of all the properties, Paramount Plus or Paramount, basically, you know, taking control of all this and getting ultimately control of CNN. I wondered at that time, does that mean Barry Weiss is going to get the job to basically overlook CNN?
2: Well,
7: which means Anderson Cooper, if he was fleeing to avoid working with Barry Weiss, he's still at CNN.
2: Well, but I was thinking yesterday that, because I saw some stories written saying, does Scott Pelley realize that she's not a conservative Republican? You know, this back and forth is going on between liberals. This isn't, well, Trump. Yeah, Trump picked Barry Weiss.
7: Yeah, right.
2: Are you kidding me? And so what I realized, it comes down, here are the possibilities that Scott Pelley,

0: political activism. He wanted to continue his political activism, and he said, as a homophobe, I do not want to work for a lesbian or a combination of both.
1: Could be. We're just throwing out the possibilities.
0: Well, no, that's because I'm trying to think like a Democrat.
1: Yeah, no, we don't put the hyphenated words before the people.
0: No.
1: To me, Barry Weiss is a journalist. I know her for her work. I don't know her personally.
0: And I think it's terrible that that policy, that possibility exists, especially during Pride Month from Scott Pelley.
1: That's a great point. That's bad timing, Scott.
0: And I'm telling you, it's so much fun trying to think like a liberal.
1: Well, I keep going back to the question that the Chicago Republican Party asked me on social media the other day. I answered it on air. You know, do you think Scott Pelley will show up to the unemployment line and, you know, apply for unemployment? You know, but I just picture him showing up to random businesses. I would like to apply for a job.
0: No, you know, it'd be the best. He applies for unemployment and then CVS comes back and says, no. He was fired for cause.
1: Yeah.
0: And so he couldn't get
1: Well, no, that's it.
0: He was fired for cause.
1: Their basis is we want to make sure that we don't have to abide by the contract. So we list this as cause and saying disparaging things during that meeting is what they quoted. And so we believe that is the basis for the cause, firing for cause. But if you apply it to unemployment, he's not going to get his $500 a week if he's fired for cause. You know, if I were Elon Musk, I would hire Scott Pelley as my butler. Yes. Have him open the door. I just want you to open the door and say yes, like in a question form.
0: I pictured yes. him. I pictured him out of that suit and in a butler tuxedo.
1: Well, you know, it would be the exact same presentation as 60 Minutes.
0: Yes, sir, the door.
1: And then, no, Mr. Musk does not eat DoorDash. And then back in the background, Musk is going, yeah, I do. Bring me my Taco Bell.
0: But getting back to the original point,
1: yeah,
0: somehow we evolve sometimes in a conversation, yeah, but it all flows.
1: It does.
0: Flows very neat.
1: Yeah. Or not.
0: That Plattner, almost 73% of the vote. So the Democrats in Maine have made it clear, please give us a communist Nazi.
1: Yeah.
0: We got to have the communist Nazi.
1: Look, it's the trend, right? Yeah. It's the trend. New York City, quite possibly Los Angeles.
0: Did you see?
1: For mayor.
0: Did you? Yo, because I did show it to you yesterday.
1: Yeah.
0: I think it was on Instagram, the AI thing of Trump with the New York Knicks uniform on. And
1: yeah,
0: he's playing basketball and he's going down the court and dunking it. And they really look like. The AI really looked like Mamdani and his wife just screaming because he's helping the Knicks win.
1: Oh, my
0: and they're
1: gosh.
0: Just furious about it.
1: Yeah.
0: And then he goes up, like, does a spin around and dunks the ball.
1: No, that's
0: and
1: the
0: then
1: best.
0: starts, you know, basically, you know, pushing out his chest and other type of motions.
1: Yeah. Showcasing.
0: Showcasing what
1: showboating.
0: He did. That was, yeah. Oh my gosh, that was just
1: that was hilarious. The AI is incredible.
0: Yeah, so that was fun to look
1: that
0: at.
1: That may have really been him. I don't know.
0: But yeah, Plattner, there we go. I mean, they're fully behind him. You know, you would think that just out of protest, you would have a bunch of Democrats, you know, maybe that if it was, you know, 55-45 or something like that. But I mean, it was such a big landslide. The fact that all of this is known, you know, and you think about it. And we said it, I saw Gutfeld also say it, you know, basically Plattner has come in and destroyed two things. There's no moral high ground ever for the Democrats again to call any Republican a Nazi.
1: Mm-hmm.
0: And the whole Me Too thing, they just flushed down the toilet. Now it's he says.
1: Right. Right.
0: Doesn't matter what the allegation is anymore, it's what he says.
1: Yeah.
0: It is amazing. Now, we always knew it. We said this before.

0: when you practice identity politics, when you judge people by groups and not individuals, you get a Plattner.
1: Yes.
0: That's right. When you get somebody who is a Nazi. That's when you get the anti-Semitism, you know, that you see in the Democratic Party. That's when you get the acceptance of a Nazi philosophy, is when your party has institutionalized identity politics.
1: Yep. And it's full on, and it's getting, as we said it would, worse. It's going, everybody thinks, well, you know, they're going to have to, you know, even years ago, it was years ago, but you said, you know, at some point, they got to make a turnaround. They got to make a change.
0: No.
1: Oof. No.
0: Well, you've got now, you've got Tallarico line trying to pretend he's moving towards the center because they're going back. They realize, okay, we can't promote this anymore, so let's lie.
1: Right.
0: So every major opinion that he had, he's now backing off as if he's never had it before. And even the interviewer that we played yesterday was like, they say that you're this radical, but tell us about this.
1: Yeah,
0: no, I'm not. I don't believe in gender, you know, surgery
1: for children. Right.
0: Yes, you do. You voted for it.
1: You officially tried to make it happen.
0: Right. So they're finally coming to the conclusion. Now Plattner's hurting that, but in Texas, it's like, okay, we've got to pretend that Tallarico is a moderate when he's not. He's as radical as you could possibly get.
1: He's vegan, but he eats barbecue.
0: But that's okay. But Democrats are okay with being lied to. It's just like the same with Obama.
1: They're
0: okay
1: with the lies because they're the rank and file, the people that are voting for them. You have to be a liar yourself.
0: Yeah.
1: You have to be in denial if you think they're going to make things better. Or you're okay with the lies, which means you're an enabler of the lies. If you're voting for them, you know they're lying.
0: Yep. You know, but maybe we should look at Maine and say, well, at least they're being honest.
1: Yeah.
0: We're commonazis.
1: Commonazis.
0: We're trying to get a nice relationship between Hitler and Lenin.
1: Right.
0: Or Stalin.
1: I mean, look at North Korea. Yeah. Economy's booming.
0: We are Red Eye Radio.
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0: We are Red Eye Radio. He's Art Carley, and I'm Gary McNamara. Welcome and good morning. It's going to be interesting to see where the Plattner thing goes. Also, coming up here in a little bit, we'll get to the situation in Iran. Southern Poverty Law Center before the House yesterday. What a zoo that that was.
1: Yeah.
0: Martin Luther King's niece. She was there. She Jasmine Crockett go after her.
1: Yeah.
0: Oh, my. Yeah. She said,
1: yeah.
0: Basically, she responded, I pray for you and all this. I mean, it was just, I'm thinking, okay, this is Jasmine Crockett's last hurrah. But I will tell you this. I did see again yesterday, because before this all happened, you'd see the Southern Poverty Law Center's, you know, paid ads.
1: Yeah.
0: You know, all over morning TV. And you know, and talking about all the good. They disappeared, but the ACLU's on there all the time. The ad I saw yesterday really pounds into the fact that they're protecting the United States from book burning. They're book burning. They're book or not book burning. Banning books. Banning books.
1: Yeah.
0: No, they're not. They won't tell the truth. And even the head of the Southern Poverty Law Center answer the questions directly if that's what you believe.
1: Right.
0: And they wouldn't.
1: No.

0: SRN News, I'm Jason Walker. Democrat Xavier Becerra and Republican Steve Hilton will be facing off in the California governor's race in November. Hilton, a conservative commentator backed by President Trump. Becerra, a former state attorney general and U.S. health secretary. Graham Plattner winning the Maine Democratic primary easily for U.S. Senate. That sets up a high-stakes race against the Republican incumbent Susan Collins in November. House of Representatives giving the green light to a $70 billion measure. It funds immigration enforcement agencies for the next 3 years. Legislation now goes to the White House and the president's signature. Stanley Cup Finals, Carolina skating past Vegas 5-3, tying up that series at 2-2. SRN News.
1: No one likes saying that last goodbye to the furry friend they've loved for years. It's heartbreaking. 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
10: And he is Eric Harley, and I'm Gary McNamara. Welcome, and good morning. We'll get to more on the primaries last night. Carmelo Anthony found guilty. We'll get to that and a whole bunch more in just a minute.
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10: A Texas jury found Carmelo Anthony guilty of murder in the killing of Austin Metcalf. It's, you know, a national story. But just paying attention the last couple of days, you know, to the actual trial, which was a pretty short trial.
7: Yeah.
10: And the defense did not go to the max of in my opinion, of, you know, trying to make the claim of self-defense. To me, it was a pretty cut and dry. And and I thought about that yesterday. We didn't talk about it on the air yesterday, but I thought about it. And I'm like, this is going to be a quick jury. And it was really quick.
7: Yeah.
10: I mean, you talk about it, it was really, really quick.
7: Right.
10: You know, the other thing is, you know, you go on social media and you would have thought there was, you know, 1,000 people outside, you know, the courthouse, and there wasn't.
7: Right.
10: There was anywhere between, I saw figures between 100 and 200 people.
7: Right. Yeah. Locally, and that's what they were saying.
10: Right. And so you're talking, and equal on both sides of the issue.
7: Right.
10: So you're talking about probably the majority on both sides were probably family and friends.
7: Yeah. Certainly members of the community.
10: Members of the community, right. Yeah. And so, you know, it was, but I looked at this and I went, well, this is about as slam dunk as you can get in a criminal case of murder.
7: Yeah, it is. And for those not familiar, they were at a track meet and both students were 17 at the time. The victim had asked Carmelo Anthony to leave this area they were in because he was on the opposing team, track team. And so they, he said, you know, he basically asked him, I don't know, I saw more than a dozen times asked him to leave. You need to leave. You need to leave. And so it actually came to a shove where the victim shoved Carmelo Anthony. They say, according to witnesses, Carmelo Anthony already had one of his hands in his backpack. He brings it out. It has a knife in it, in his hand, and he plunges it in the heart of the victim. There was no way to come up with a self-defense. I think they were probably, this defense team was probably making every effort to get there, but there was really no way to get there. You can talk about it. There's special consideration with what they call a an instant crime of passion in the state of Texas.
10: Right.
7: That relates to sentencing. And it's what his defense team was trying to push during the sentencing phase. And it's even then, you're looking at a very deliberate act. You can't make the self-defense claim. You can say two kids get in a fight, but it was a straight on with all the witnesses pretty much saying the same thing. He plunged that knife into the heart of the victim. And that's a deliberate action. You can say he lost his mind. It was an act of passion because, you know, they were kids. They can't control their temper. They're competitive because they're athletes, all of that. But it still was a deliberate action. And the jury came back with 35 years, and it's an aggravated murder charge here, conviction, which means he'll be eligible for parole in 17 and a half years. He's 19 now. And so, you know, that's what it comes down to. The parents of the victim, of course, as they were testifying during the sentencing phase, saying, and the mother, it was just heartbreaking reading it. You know, you'll get to wake up every day. I get to wake up every day to the same, I'm paraphrasing, to the same nightmare. My son will never be here again. The victim had a twin brother who showed up in court yesterday, and that was the first time. But again, this was not any kind of overcharging case where they were overcharging. You can have the back and forth on manslaughter. It didn't apply, mm-hmm. according to the jury. And so when you look at this entire case, there's no doubt. I can believe that it is incredibly tragic that you essentially have two lives lost. Carmelo Anthony at some point, when he gets out of prison, if there is proper rehabilitation, actually may have a life in his late 30s, and can go on. The victim will not be around. The victim is dead. And you cannot change that. And it's tragic that it came to that. But it did. And we have a justice system that essentially worked in this case.
10: From the very beginning, not hearing, you know, just seeing what was reported that had happened, I said, well, you're not going to get self-defense on this. At the minimum, it would be manslaughter, and at the maximum, it would be murder.
7: Right. Yeah.
10: And, you know, there's, you know, you're not talking about death penalty murder here because the state of Texas has death penalty or even
7: right.
10: life,
7: right.
10: according to how the jury viewed it. It would be interesting to talk
7: yeah.
10: to the jury as to why, you know, why they chose, you know, the 35 years.
7: As opposed to a life sentence.
10: Yeah. As opposed to a life sentence or whatever. Yeah. I mean, yeah. When you look at it, to me, this was legally, and hearing the testimony, seeing what happened, the witnesses who testified, it was as close to a slam dunk, I think, as you could get legally.
7: Yeah, right. You know, Austin Metcalf, the victim here, and his, if you look at his family, what they're going through, and often in cases like this, for me, I start by looking at what the victims' families are going through, and then you apply again the fact that they were both very young. I mean, there's
10: tragedy.
7: It's tragic all yeah. across the board, but again, a justice system worked, I believe, in finding the proper verdict. We can have a debate on punishment. I would like to, I'm with you. I'd love to hear from the jury on that. I don't know that we ever will. They were sequestered throughout. And so I don't know. There is no win. You and I have talked about it. We don't talk
11: most often don't talk about cases until there is a verdict. And that's because we have to wait for the system to, you know,
10: Well, if it doesn't work,
11: we'll talk about that.
10: You see the real evidence that comes out in the court case.
11: Yeah.
10: That's the evidence that's being presented by both sides.
11: Yep.
10: It's much easier to come up with a determination as to, you know, as to guilt or innocence based on what the evidence is and what the witnesses say.
11: I saw one lawyer commenting locally on the news and said it's unlikely, you know, it's just not the case historically where you come back with appeals and get a lighter sentence. That would be the only point of an appeal, because there is no, there's not going to be any changing of the verdict. And, you know, I just don't believe that that would happen.
10: Well, I haven't seen anything that would get you a new trial with an appeal.
11: No,
10: I didn't see any mistakes that were done by the court.
11: No,
10: nor have any been reported.
11: No, that was just speculation on what the defense team would do, you know, beyond this. And I didn't hear anything.
10: Oh, no, no. I understand what you meant.
11: So I, you know, there is, in fact, I mean, you know, if you look at this case, 35 years, which offers in this case 17 and a half years is where he would be eligible for parole. I don't know if that's the best you're going to get. I mean, they could have come up with a shorter sentence, but that was shorter than I thought it was going to be. I thought it was going to be somewhere 50 years to life.
10: Mm-hmm.
11: And I thought that's what it
10: would
11: be.
10: With parole at 25?
11: Yeah. And I just...
10: Well, possibility of parole at 25.
11: Right, that's where the possibility comes in at the halfway mark. So right. It's tragic all the way around. There is no win here. There is no.
10: No, and it was heartbreaking. The father who lost, you know, the Austin Metcalf's father who lost it. I mean, he just.
11: Yeah. Yeah, no,
10: he was full. Just... And he talked about the fact of, you know, again, being, what do you call it? I can't think of the term. He couldn't talk about it.
11: Yeah. Yeah. Traumatized. Yeah.
10: No. Legally. Remember?
11: Oh, yeah. Gag order.
10: The gag order.
11: Yeah.
10: I don't know why I couldn't think of that. Gag order.
11: Yeah.
10: On him, which he was just furious about.
11: Yeah.
10: He said, well, you know, everybody else out there was pounding, you know, on, you know, the memory of his son. He couldn't say anything.
11: Yeah.
10: And so you could see the anger there.
11: Yeah.
10: I can't imagine. That he had. Neither can I. I can't imagine. And I've never had, you know, that I've never, I don't think nobody in my family, nobody close to me, you know, I've had couple of people commit suicide, but I've never known anybody who's been murdered.
11: Yeah. Right.
10: You know, so, or anybody close to me. And I don't know. Somebody who's young, I can't imagine it.
11: Yeah.
10: And I will admit that when it all happened, and one of the thoughts I had was, you know, I think about my, you know, my great nephew who's that age.
11: Mm-hmm.
10: And probably a lot of people did too. And if you lose a child, murder at that age.
11: Right.
10: It's just, I know one thing. I know that I've seen it happen, that deaths. I know somebody whose son died being irresponsible, broke up their marriage.
11: Mm-hmm.
10: You know, it has the potential to destroy families.
11: Yeah.
10: Even if neither party's at fault in you know, the victim's family, they haven't done anything wrong.
11: Yeah.
10: But it just is, it's just.
11: Yeah, I experienced that at the age of 10 in Del Rio, a friend who died suddenly and, you know, was basically trying to have fun. There was an accident, killed him instantly. But the family did not, parents did not, their marriage did not survive.
10: We are Red Eye Radio.
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10: We are Red Eye Radio. He's Eric Carly, and I'm Gary McNamara. Well, just very quickly, in the primaries yesterday, South Carolina, apparently they like Lindsey Graham in South Carolina.
11: Yeah.
10: He got over 50% of the vote, so no runoff, 56.8%. Nancy Mace ended up in fifth place for the governorship and said she, you and I were chuckling during the pre-show meeting.
11: Yeah.
10: She said it's because of her stance to release the, you know, Epstein files. And you made the great point. You're like, well, the president ran on that.
11: Well, no, that was their promise.
10: Yeah. They're...
11: You know, she said, I probably doomed my endorsement this time around, well, for this race, from the fact that I insisted on transparency with the Epstein files. Well, no, that's what they promised and
10: right.
11: didn't deliver on. So, you know, and maybe I'm sure that's the point she's making, is that, well, that's the problem, is that I insisted they follow through with their campaign
10: promise. When she did the Scarlet Letter thing,
11: yeah,
10: that's when you and I went,
11: I don't need the performative stuff.
10: Don't need the drama.
11: I don't.
10: Just don't need it.
11: Nope.

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14: News this hour from Town Hall. I'm Jason Walker. It comes as no real surprise, and it sets up a high-stakes matchup in the Maine U.S. Senate race come November. Graham Plattner has easily won the Democratic primary and will be facing the incumbent Republican Susan Collins. Well, the California governor's race finally is all complete.
15: The November race will put a Democrat promising to cement the Golden State status as a stronghold of liberal policies against a Republican pledging to dramatically reverse course. Democratic nominee Xavier Becerra says he's prepared to take on big challenges, including fights with President Trump. But GOP nominee Steve Hilton says he'll bring much-needed change after more than 15 years of Democratic rule.
14: That is correspondent Andrew Stewart reporting. Now, Hilton, of course, a conservative commentator backed by President Trump. Becerra, a former state attorney general and U.S. health secretary. United States carrying out strikes against Iran.
16: The U.S. military says it has begun strikes against Iran following the crash of a U.S. Army Apache helicopter off the coast of Oman that President Donald Trump blames on the Islamic Republic. The helicopter went down after colliding with with an Iranian drone. It wasn't clear whether the collision was intentional, and official statements say only that the crash is under investigation. A drone boat rescued the two Army aviators who were aboard that helicopter. Trump said in a social media post that both service members are safe and uninjured. I'm Lisa Dwyer.
14: Stanley Cup Finals, Carolina skating past Vegas 5-3, tying that series 2 games apiece. Over in the NBA Finals, the Knicks lead the Spurs 2-1. Game 4 is coming up Wednesday night in New York. More on these stories, townhall.com.
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14: Chinese President Xi Jinping and North Korean leader Kim Jong-un have clearly underscored their commitment to deep cooperation, but an interesting question is whether they've been discussing nuclear weapons. Here's correspondent Ken Morrison.
18: The two-day visit was important for two reasons, one of which was spoken and one of which was left unsaid. The spoken one was the deep and unwavering support that both leaders showed for each other and each other's countries. That was particularly important to China because North Korean leader Kim Jong-un has been building relations with Russia in recent years, and China wanted reaffirmation that it remains North Korea's most important partner. The unspoken one was about North Korea's nuclear weapons development. The communique, nor the many state media reports about the visit, made any mention of North Korea's nuclear weapons. That was important to Kim Jong-un because he wants his country to be recognized as a nuclear weapons state.
14: Breaking news and analysis, townhall.com. If you bought a home last month, you weren't alone.
19: Used home sales accelerated to their fastest pace since December, a sharp turnaround in demand for the housing market after a lackluster start to the spring home buying season. The National Association of Realtors says existing home sales rose 3.2% in May from the previous month to a seasonally adjusted annual rate of 4.17 million houses. Sales also rose 3.2% compared to May of last year. The latest figures topped what economists were expecting, according to FactSet. Rich Thomason reporting.
14: Food and Drug Administration giving a green light to the first new sunscreen ingredient in the U.S. in more than 25 years. Food and Drug Administration will give Americans access to a skin-protecting chemical long used in Europe. Initially in America, it will be sold as Parcel Shield. More on these stories, townhall.com.
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1: Now, it's Red Eye Radio. Gary McNamara and Eric Harley talk about everything from politics to social issues and news of the day. Whether you're up late or you're just starting your day,
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2: All across America, we are Red Eye Radio. He is Eric Harley, and I'm Gary McNamara. I'm telling you, yesterday, the Southern Poverty Law Center in front of the house. Martin Luther King's niece, Alveda King, was there.
3: Right.
2: And listened to this back and forth between Jasmine Crockett. Oh, before we go to this, I just want to mention that because I never finished my thought at the bottom of last hour. I just remembered it now when I was talking about that. If you watch any morning TV, you see the ACLU trying to get people to donate the $19 a month.
3: Right, right.
2: And the commercial yesterday, I watched like the first 15 seconds. It was all focused on the banning of books. Is there any banning of books going on for adults in the United States?
3: Nope.
2: What are we talking about? Age-appropriate materials. This goes all the way back to the whole Disney thing.
3: Yeah, right. No, it goes back to the and DeSantis and that whole thing and book banning and book banning and book banning and right. The media kept using those words.
2: Yep.
3: And in that case too, the don't say gay, that was the bill that they came up with in Florida. Don't say gay. It was the don't say gay bill. They have to lie to get their point across.
2: And what it was about was age-appropriate material for children.
3: Right.
2: And we don't mean 13-year-olds or 12-year-olds. We're talking 7- and 8-year-olds.
3: Yeah.
2: That, no. In their library, we censor all the time. At my elementary school, they censored.
3: Yep.
2: Why? You're a child.
3: Right.
2: And so they're calling it. They won't tell you the... The ACLU will not tell you the truth. And if you look at it, what they're promoting, the two things they promote are illegal immigrants and not having age-appropriate material for children. That's where the ACLU is now.
3: Right.
2: And I was thinking the same thing with the Southern Poverty Law Center, and I'm like, my God, they don't want to answer. If you believe it, be upfront about it. If that's what you believe, do it. But this is the back and forth between Jasmine Crockett and Ms. King yesterday. Here we go.
4: Tell people of color who is fighting for who. People of color do not feel comfortable or welcomed within your party. That's why you have to parade someone who has the name Dr. King attached to them so that people can be confused. Because I have been reading the comments online and people are like, who is this Dr. King? Because you want them to believe that somehow she espouses who Dr. King was.
22: I wanted to respond. I think you were kind of ready to do that, but we're not given that opportunity. Would you like to briefly respond to that?
25: Very briefly. Okay. Congresswoman, I am a bit emotional. I'm going to watch what I say. But it seems as though you have suggested that I am a bastard to the King family legacy. I am legitimately the daughter of Reverend Alfred Daniel Williams King and Dr. Naomi Ruth Barber King. We are a family who loves God, and I love you. God bless you.
3: It's a lot kinder than I would have been.
2: And she's the niece of Dr. Martin Luther King Jr. So, but she was trying to make it, I don't even know what Jasmine Crockett's point was.
3: I don't know.
2: That people think that you're the reincarnated Dr. King?
3: That she was... It sounded like to me that you're not Dr. King himself, so you don't have any say-so here. Well, of course she does. She absolutely does. And has for a long time, in fact, much longer than you've been in Congress.
2: And then this is Chip Roy going back and forth with Southern Poverty Law Center interim CEO Brian Fair. Ready for this? This is great. Listen to this. Here we go. All right.
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5: Name them.
6: Anyone listening to this can go to our website and see our, again, our Year in Hate and Extremism report was released this morning.
5: How many extremist Islamic groups do you have of the 1,500 or so organizations you have on your hate map?
6: Again, anyone can go to our website.
5: My office has been looking over and we can't really find one.
6: Again, it is the SPLC's.
5: You think SPLC could provide us a list of the Islamic-oriented groups that you have on your hate map?
6: Mr. Roy, we don't target any group because of its religion.
5: Really?
6: I want to be clear about that.
5: Really?
6: Yes, that's exactly right. We target no group because of its religion. We target groups because they express statements and engage in activities that demean and vilify.
5: So you brought up LGBTQ groups
6: a second ago.
5: So you brought up LGBT groups a minute ago. So you think there's a bunch of Islamic groups that are pro-LGBTQ? Is that the position of the SPLC? I just want to make sure the record is reflecting that.
2: To the laughter. It's
7: like, yeah, right.
2: I mean, we all know they've become basically, they're a political activist group to attack the right is what they are.
3: Yes. That's what it comes down to.
2: As we know.
3: Yep. That's it. And again, just like seemingly everybody on the left, with few exceptions, you have to make it up as you go along. You have to lie.
2: And then I want to play this because this is Representative J.L. Paul, what's ever left of the squad, the remnants of the squad, bringing up again Charlottesville and lying about it.
7: Yeah. Yeah.
2: They had nothing else. Think about this. The whole thing about, you know, Trump, you know, their justification for Trump being a Nazi was Charlottesville.
3: Yeah. Yeah. Yes.
2: And it never happened. It never happened.
3: They lied
2: by
3: omission.
2: And here it is. Okay, here we go.
8: And he and Republicans have tried to end birthright citizenship and have given hundreds of billions of dollars to rogue ICE and CBP agents to kidnap and disappear immigrants of all immigration statuses, including, by the way, United States citizens. But it isn't just the denigrating of black and brown communities that's so dangerous. It is the praising, the pardoning, the condoning of extreme white nationalists directly from the White House. In Trump's America, white supremacists at the Charlottesville rally are, quote, very fine people.
2: Never happened.
3: Yeah.
2: She's lying.
3: Right. Yep.
2: But they can't. They've got nothing else.
3: You've got to lie by omission, and they've been lying by omission and getting away with it thanks to the leftist activist media since then. They keep using the same lie over and over and over again. They're still saying Russian collusion.
2: I know.
3: Was true.
2: I know.
3: It was a giant, one of the biggest political hoaxes ever.
2: Yeah, in a presidential election, I don't know a bigger scandal than that.
3: Yeah, I can't think of one myself.
2: And that's why we said, you know, with the whole Scott Pelley thing, you know, he just, all you have to do is play that, and if you know what happened, you know, during it, you're like, where's the lack of curiosity? And I said that for the longest time. Forget about the bias. The bias comes in because of lack of journalistic, you know, it's obvious that the bias is there because the lack of the journalistic curiosity that everybody should have. Look, we're biased in our opinion, but on every

0: A while away.
1: I know.
0: When we come back.
1: Crazy.
0: It'll
1: 10
0: be
1: years.
0: The 10th year anniversary. You and I sitting. Were we here or were we in the other studio? I can't remember.
1: We were here.
0: We were here.
2: Wow.
1: Yeah, we were. Because we came over here in 2015.
0: And I remember in our pre-show meeting, we're like, what's this thing about Trump colluding with the Russians? Where did this? And that's when it started. And from that point, we went, well, we know what the allegations are. We know what the dossier is. Where'd the dossier come from?
1: Right.
0: Intelligence agencies. What does that mean? What intelligence agencies?
1: Right.
0: You're making an accusation. And remember the thing, Trump is a traitor. Trump is this. You know, he needs to be impeached because he's a stooge of Putin and everything else. And it was all created by the Democrats. It was all created by Hillary Clinton and the DNC. They actually took campaign money that they got. They found out about that because they claimed it was for basically what, campaign functions?
2: Yeah.
0: And it wasn't. It was the money to pay people like Iggy Danchenko, a Russian national. As we always said, the only people that any colluded with any Russian was the Hillary Clinton campaign. They knew she was going to do it in July of that year. Obama knew she was going to do it in July of that year because his intelligence people told him that Hillary was going to try to do this to set up Trump. They knew it was going to happen. And, you know, Scott Pelley, this is months and months after that, had no curiosity. Just of the FBI and the things that they're talking about and how careful they're looking into it all.
1: Mm-hmm.
0: And as we said at that point, either Andrew McCabe is a complete idiot or he lied or a combination of both.
2: Yeah. What?
0: Because that was the interview that was being done.
2: Right.
0: And both Scott Pelley and his producer, no curiosity as we had. And that's the thing.
2: Well,
0: we can compare it to how we covered it. We're not claiming that we're unbiased. What we're saying is we're not going to give an opinion on something where we don't know where the evidence came from. And Scott Pelley, who's claiming that he's a journalist with no bias, has no curiosity whatsoever.
1: None. What did he say about that interview? What I was most impressed with was, I'm working on my Scott Pelley impression, was how he was so careful in what he could say and could not say. If you're a journalist, that would make you curious.
0: Yeah.
1: Because I would push him to the limit to say everything that he was able to say while the entire time knowing that there are certain things he wouldn't or couldn't discuss. That would make me curious. It wouldn't impress me. It would tell me this guy's dancing. And he's trying to ride the fence here. I'm looking for something that I can deliver to the American people because that is what true journalism is about in a free society. But he had no desire, Scott Pelley, to ever do that.
0: No. No. And that's the one thing. And I was a radio station manager a long time ago, but over a station that had a very aggressive radio news department. And I guess as a just doing this as long as I've done, plus just me in the, you know, choosing this business, there's a natural curiosity. Maybe it's not natural. Maybe it's the environment that you're in and, you know, how you're brought up, but I didn't need to take a journalism course to ever teach me how to do journalism. And I believe you can do journalism and still be biased.
1: Yeah.
0: Because I believe we do it all. And the part of the journalism is the fact that I'm not going to argue something or take defense of something when I don't know whether it's the truth or not. I'm not going to take somebody else's words for it just because they say it with a modem of sophistication or confidence. It means nothing anymore. Well, you know, it might have when I was younger. Oh, it speaks with confidence. There must be something there. You know, Scott Pelley's like me. He's an old man. You question everything.
1: And look, it's about

0: the entire thing is about the truth. It is for us. It's not for him. It's about avoiding the truth.
1: Yeah.
0: And the activist media, this is how they have to do it. You hear it from the left all the time. You know, still misquoting Charlottesville by omitting the entire quote, omitting the part that would change the mind. Remember, it was Michael Rappaport. That's what started the turn for him.
1: Yeah, the Hollywood actor.
0: Yeah.
1: Who's running. He says he's running for mayor still in 2029.
0: Right. Okay.
1: He was going after Mendamini for, you know, the watch party that turned into a riot, whatever, after the Knicks game or whatever.
0: Right.
1: He was
0: like,
1: won't happen on my watch. And I'm like, it's like,
0: yeah.
1: So he's apparently running. But, yeah, that's what kicked it off.
0: That's what kicked it off. And then he said, I started doing that, had me doing more research. Where else did the Democrats lie to me? And, you know, look, it was late in the game. I think it was spring of 24, you know. So, but still, that's what happened. And this is, I can't have an opinion until I know the truth. I don't care to share an opinion until I know the truth. The truth to me is paramount. You know, it's the old, you know, again, the old saying, I've often said it, that everybody says there's two sides to every story. No, there's one, the truth.
1: The truth.
0: That's it.
1: We are Red Eye Radio.
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3: Summer heat found in late spring in several parts of the country. USDA meteorologist Brad Rippey.
4: Not extreme heat, not devastating heat by any stretch, but certainly some areas of the country will be quite hot.
3: With that heat lasting through the week and into the weekend.
4: The desert southwest, it is not unusual to see triple-digit heat in the afternoons this time of year in advance of the monsoon, which is still almost a month away.
3: Perhaps of greater concern agriculturally.
4: Temperatures at or above 100 degrees across portions of the southern high plains. In places like West Texas, we could see temperatures in the 100 to 105 degree range for the next couple of days until we finally get a little bit of a break, some cooler air working its way in from the north and west.
3: Finally, moving east to the southern and mid-Atlantic states.
4: And unfortunately, some of the southern high plains areas and the Atlantic coast areas will also miss out on most of the rainfall. So that could lead to some increasing stress on pastures and summer crops.
3: I'm Rod Bain reporting for the U.S. Department of Agriculture in Washington, D.C.
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0: Sarah Cronin. I'm Gary McNamara. Welcome and good morning. Well, good thing Congress, the House passed and is going to Trump's desk now.
1: Yeah.
0: To sign, got funding for Border Patrol and ICE.
1: This basically takes care of Trump through the rest of his presidency.
0: Yep.
1: On ICE. So this is good. Tom Holman's saying there's going to be, you know, he's suggesting a fairly aggressive enforcement set of actions in New York very soon. And if Tom Holman says it, I'm believing it. I don't think he would say it without it actually happening. And so I don't know when that's going to be launched, what that is going to look like. So, but they'll certainly be enforcing that in New York. And the funding is a big deal. You know, it's, again, you have to look at the core issues right now with the House and with the president. And the border has been one where that he owned, you know, since going back from the beginning in 2016 before he became president. So this seals that up all the way through his presidency in terms of the funding.

0: With SRN News, I'm Jason Walker. Hong Kong authorities have charged seven people and two companies with offenses, including manslaughter and conspiracy to defraud, that over the massive fire last November. That blaze engulfed seven apartment buildings and killed 168 people. After votes were counted for 7 days, Republican Steve Hilton and Democrat Xavier Becerra will be facing off in California's governor's race in November. And Graham Plattner has won the main Democratic primary for U.S. Senate. He'll be facing Republican Senator Susan Collins in the fall. Afghanistan claims that Pakistan launched new airstrikes targeting the country. 13 people have been killed, 14 wounded. And the U.S. has launched more airstrikes on Iranian military sites. SRN News.
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16: And he is Eric Harley, and I'm Gary McNamara. Welcome and good morning. All right, my favorite audio cut from yesterday.
13: Yeah?
16: Because it actually goes nowhere. It's just, as you would say, it's 1,000 kids in the gymnasium all screaming.
13: Blah, blah, blah, blah, blah.
16: What happens, again, this is on CNN.
13: Yeah.
16: And I'm sure Barry Weiss will probably say, you know, we got to do something when somebody makes a point and then 10 people are talking all at the same time for an extended period of time. It doesn't go anywhere. Now, I find it entertaining in small doses. And I found this entertaining yesterday. This is, I don't even know. You know, they got, you sit there, you look at these people, like, who are these people?
13: Yeah.
16: You know, like, where do these people come from? You know, whatever, oh, where I'm a Republican consultant or a Democrat consultant, but it's a Democrat trying to make a point about Tallarico and others. Mm. And you have Caroline Sunshine, who's a Republican strategist, who comes back at her, and then it all goes to heck. All right.
13: Yeah.
16: Here we go. All right.
17: I think Tallarico and someone like Gina Hinojosa have a real path to victory, not just in Texas, but other candidates in Iowa or Ohio or wherever in this country, because we're actually talking about the issues that matter and people want someone to deliver for them. And Democrats are running.
18: The Democrat Party got it so wrong in Texas. You guys had a hilarious black woman. And for the party that lectures everybody about racism, you guys pushed her aside. So you could have a soy boy white guy who was created in a lab and looks like what political consultants think a regular white guy looks like.
17: No one pushed her aside.
18: By the way, no one endorsed that.
19: All right,
18: can you mention six genders? How many genders do you think there are?
19: First of all, I would like to say,
18: I just want to know what the DNC autopsy report that I've never seen says.
19: Representative Crockett is more than just a funny person.
18: Oh, she should have been your pick.
19: In Tallarico,
13: it's like walking into the microphone room there at Guitar Center on Saturday morning. You walk back over to the guitar side, and there's five different guys playing Stairway to Heaven, all at different parts of the song.
16: Oh, my gosh.
13: I'm going to go over to the drum section where it's quiet. No, this is exactly it. I've always compared it to walking in, like at Petco, and I love Petco. Walk in, and they have the adoption centers, you know, within, and so they have these cute little pets in there. The cats are always quiet. I'm suspicious. But the dogs are always yapping, you know. I mean, you go in there, not always, but quite often, you know, when there's stuff going on, especially when you've got a bunch of people on a busy day with their pets there, and then the young puppies see those other pets across the glass, and it just becomes, it basically becomes a moment on CNN.
16: Don't remind me. I gotta bring the cat in on Friday.
13: All right.
16: I hate the twice a year I've got to do it. It's pure hell.
13: You know, we lost Bella last year, and it takes a while before you decide whether or not you are going to get a dog. My wife and I would like to have a dog that can travel, but it just varies from dog to dog. And we talked about it. We'd love to have a smaller dog. She was a Belgian Shepherd Lab mix, and so she was 65 pounds, just a beautiful and sweet dog. Great, great, great, great friend and pet. And we would like a smaller one, and which we've had in the past, and we're thinking about that, but we're just going to sleep on it for maybe a year or so and see. Because when you travel, that's the thing. You've got a cat. Cats can take care of themselves. The cats are more like, hey, would you leave?
16: No, that's, you know, I was never a pet owner. I was just too busy. And remember when I got Mango, the Red Eye Radio cat, because Mango hung outside the studio.
13: Right.
16: Remember during the day the building manager would say, don't feed that damn cat.
13: Yes. Well, and the other cats were telling Mango, don't feed the radio people.
16: And Mango would sit right outside the door.
13: Yeah.
16: Remember? Just sit outside the door. Yeah. And finally the cold weather was coming, and I just it was like for 3 months.
9: Yeah.
16: And finally I said, it's going to get really cold. I got to find out if this cat is, you know, go to the lost and found, whatever, and and bring it in, and so grabbed it. I mean, I was dressed like a lion tamer. You know, I had big gloves on and everything else. Grabbed that cat, threw it in the cage that I had. Next day, brought it to the vet. They took care of it.
9: Mm-hmm.
16: Did due diligence, could not find any. I got a couple of people who called me, but couldn't find the owner. And then they said, this cat probably is out on the street, obviously, because it clipped the ear, which shows that it was feral at one point.
9: Bella was in her first year of life. In fact, the couple that had her before us, they adopted her from Petco, I think, actually.
16: Well, so, I mean, this cat was out on its own for a while, but was male cat, very aggressive.
9: Yeah.
16: Very, very aggressive playing, but not a mean cat at all.
9: Yeah.
16: Scared to death.
9: Yeah.
16: Somebody would come in the house, Mango would hide for a day.
9: Yeah.
16: Didn't trust any. I always thought that somebody, whoever had them and then let him go, probably beat him. I'm just because of the fear that he had of unknown human beings. It just wasn't normal. Mm. You know, you see cats all over the place, and, you know, they may stay away from you, but they'll stare at you. They'll come close to you, whatever, and some cats will come up. The paranoia that he had. And when I had him for a couple of years, got a clean bill of health. Big cat, though. Looked like a panther. Big cat.
9: Mm-hmm.
16: Not necessarily fat, just a big cat, because never had diabetes or anything.
9: Mm-hmm.
16: Brought it into the vet. They said, clean bill of health. 3 days later, I come home from work. Cat jumps on the bed, lays down next to me. 30 seconds later, jumps up, keels over, falls right out of the bed. I went, hey, you okay? Gone. Dead.
9: Mm-hmm.
16: Like that.
9: I
16: think it was an aneurysm that big cats had that, you know, sits in the back, of the body and just comes through, and it's over. And I went, I'm done.
9: Yeah.
16: Not getting a cat. And the only reason I decided to keep Mango was I just couldn't bring him back. And I said, but I can't keep him. I travel. And then I found the computerized kitty litters. But I said, no, I'm done. I'm never getting a cat again. 5 days later.
9: Yeah, five days is a pretty short period, but we would love to. It'd be great if the pet could travel. Bella could not travel. She had horrible car sickness, but
16: neither am I.
9: I have a neighbor with a Great Dane, and he has a sunroof, not the Great Dane, the neighbor. And the Great Dane, you'll see them driving to the store from time to time, the Great Dane sticking his head out the sunroof, because I think that's the only way you could fit that dog in that car. It's a Cadillac, and so here goes this Cadillac with a great Dane, big old head sticking over the roof, and it just goes everywhere with him, and eats probably 200 pounds of food a day. But it's, it's just, I love pets. I love animals, and I love that. I love training pets. Bella was trained when she came to us, and we got her from another couple who wasn't able to keep her. And, I would love to have another dog. I'm prone to dachshunds. I've had two, and they were just great, great pets.
16: What I found is when you have a cat and you and the cat.
9: Yeah.
16: And I'm at just at the 4 year mark now for Tiki.
9: Mm.
16: 4 year, is it? Yeah. 4 year mark. At the 4 year mark, 4 to 5 year mark, same thing happened with my other cat. They really communicate with you.
9: Yeah.
16: They are just as smart as dogs. They just respond in a completely different way. But if you can read a cat by their ears, by their whiskers, and by their tail, you know what mood they're in.
9: Mm.
16: Mango understood about 25 words, would respond. Tiki's probably up to 15 to 20. Where she'll actually respond and do stuff and they communicate with you in their own way. They're just different. They're different from dogs. Dogs communicate much like humans do.
9: Mm-hmm.
16: Cats don't.
9: Mm-hmm.
16: And
9: Bella would talk. She would. I mean, she was trying to form words.
16: Yeah, I can imagine that.
9: Yeah.
16: Well, did you ever see, and it's on YouTube somewhere, there's this guy who had a dog and would train that dog like 10, 12 hours a day, every single day.
9: Yeah.
16: And they brought researchers in to watch it, and they said, that dog has the intelligence of a three-year-old human.
9: Well, there was...
16: And it was amazing.
9: This there was a YouTube channel, Kiyosh the Stunt Dog. It was an Alaskan Malamute, I believe, and lived in Great Britain. And the owner, this dog was talking. I mean, this dog, it was as close to forming words. And there's one back and forth, and unfortunately, Key, they called the dog Key, passed away, which was very sad. She had a pretty substantial YouTube following. But there is one back and forth with the owner's mom, Nana, and the dog. Because every time the mom would make toast, which was every day because it's Great Britain, and she had some marmalade on it, Key would just go up and, you know, and then just start talking. And one time the dog just argued. And there's a point in the video where the dog, and I'm telling you, the dog says, "No, I'm not." And it was, there was no AI. It was I don't know why this thing didn't get a billion views. She may have gotten a million or 2 million, but man, this thing should have been, because I was like, that was real. That wasn't AI. This dog is arguing with Nana, with
16: sort
9: his
16: of Scooby,
9: grandmother, basically.
16: Scooby-Doo like.
9: Yeah, no, it was full on. Like, geez, Scoob, I can't believe a dog just talked. Zoinks. But there's the problem. I thought it was the animals. But it's the, you know, the problem is that, you know, it's, again, gets back to, you know, the ownership. And it varies from dog to dog. Even certain breeds may travel easier or better than other breeds, but it doesn't guarantee you, you know, anything. And we, right now, we travel a lot. And I just don't think it's fair to have a pet, you know, sitting there in the home alone, or, you know, having to kennel it, you know.
16: Dog is so tough. I'm never gone really for more than 3 days.
9: Yeah.
16: And I watch a cat on the camera and everything else. And I know I have the app for the kitty litter, so I know if she's using that and how long. You know how long, you know what business they're doing. You really can monitor.
9: Yeah.
16: The cat, and if there's any problem, a couple of my friends who have keys can come over and take care. But that's never happened.
9: Right.
16: Never happened. Yeah. And this cat now doesn't really miss me. It misses going out to the garage, because that's, you know, she's the cat I have now is a garageaholic.
9: Mm.
16: That's it. I mean, it's like she'll start biting my toes if I'm asleep 3 hours because she hasn't been out to the garage for a while.
9: Yeah.
16: And then during the wintertime, that's gone. She doesn't want to go out. She loves sitting in 130-degree heat.
9: Yeah. Bella used to go and sunbathe for about 15 to 20 minutes. Then she would come back to the door. She used to love to go and lay in the sun. I keep my house pretty cold. But she would love to go out, lay in the sun, and then she'd come back to the door in about 20 minutes.
16: You've listened to Pet Hour.
9: This is Pet Talk.
16: On
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16: We are Red Eye Radio. He is Eric Carly, and I'm Gary McNamara. There's a headline. Social Security has less than 10 years before reserves are exhausted.
9: Great.
16: Newly released 2026 trustees report confirms that the Federal Retirement Safety Net is less than 7 years away from fiscal depletion. The trust fund will completely exhaust its accumulated reserves, which are basically IOUs, by the way.
13: This is a coincidence because that's about the time I'll be exhausted.
16: In the fourth quarter.
13: And want to retire.
16: It'll be in the fourth quarter of 2032. Nope. Once the reserve dries up, ongoing tax revenues will cover only 78% of scheduled retirement benefits, according to the report.
13: That's only like, that's not that far away. Yes. So.
16: No.
13: Wow.
16: No.
13: Yeah, I'm not going to retire that soon.
16: You know, I may still, well, I mean.
13: I'll retire long after the money is gone.
16: Well, this may keep me employed.
13: Yeah.
16: You know, all the way, you know, closing in on 80.
13: Well, look, I'm used to not having money. I work in radio.
16: Yeah. But I'll still have to continue working to supplement in case that goes away.
13: That's right.
16: I may have to stay here for that length of time.
13: Right. Now, you won't make as much as Social Security, but it'll be, you know, be something. It's radio money.
16: Oh, I did look and did figure it out. Did you see that they believe that for 2027, you know what, how much the increase is going to be for Social Security because of inflation?
13: The cost of living increase?
16: Yep. 3.9% to 4.3.
13: Oof.
16: Somewhere in there.
13: Oof.
16: And I figured it out. I was like, how much is that for me?
13: Yeah, of course.

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20: News this hour from Town Hall. I'm Rich Thomason. Things are heating up again between the U.S. and Iran.
21: Attacks are again shaking the Middle East today. This comes after the United States claimed that Iran smashed a drone into an Apache attack helicopter, causing it to crash off the coast of Oman. Now, this morning, U.S. military launched strikes across southern Iran. Iranian state media announced that there had been blasts in Keshem Island near Bandar Abbas and other sites in the country near the Strait of Hormuz, the narrow mouth of the Persian Gulf that Iran has maintained a chokehold over for months now, disrupting global energy supplies.
20: Correspondent Jonathan Gambrell says Jordan reports shooting down 5 incoming missiles. Among the results from yesterday's primaries in 4 states and Maine, Graham Platner is a Democratic nominee for U.S. Senate. He'll face Republican incumbent Susan Collins in the general election. South Carolina, Republican gubernatorial candidate State Attorney General Alan Wilson and Lieutenant Governor Pamela Yvette advance to a Republican runoff. And it looks like Republican Steve Hilton will face Democrat Javier Becerra in the California governor's race. From Canada, it's the story of the airline pilot who wasn't.
0: Jeffrey Wall operated as an airline captain for more than 900 flights between 2009 and last year. But Deputy Police Chief Nick Milinovich says Wall did not have a license to fly large commercial passenger planes. Wall is accused of using fraudulent documents to pass as a pilot. Air Canada claims safety was not compromised, and Wall was removed once it was learned he was not properly licensed. Police say he made more than $2 million as a pilot. I'm Ed Donahue.
20: On Wall Street, the Dow futures down 360 points. NASDAQ futures off 355. More on these stories, townhall.com.
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20: Afghanistan is accusing Pakistan of launching new airstrikes, killing at least 13 people, wounding 14 others.
22: A tribal elder and a local journalist from Khost told the BBC that there were explosions in the middle of the night when two civilian houses were hit in Spera district. They said initial reports suggested that 8 people were killed and 2 others injured. Another local journalist from Kunar said that bombing there had killed one child. The Afghan Taliban spokesman shared graphic images of the children he says were killed by Pakistan. The relationship between the two countries has dramatically deteriorated over the last 8 months. Pakistan has previously launched air attacks on Afghanistan, saying it is targeting infrastructure that supports terrorists. But on this occasion, it's yet to comment. The Afghan Taliban have always denied they harbor these groups.
20: And that is BBC correspondent Caroline Davis reporting. News and analysis at townhall.com. Sweden is set to ban cell phones in schools.
23: It will happen in the next academic year as part of a broad reversal on the use of screens in classrooms. The Swedish center-right coalition government is prioritizing more reading time and less screen time, particularly among preschool students, by favoring books and other traditional learning tools. Sweden's plans are part of a broader shift and an international digital reckoning against smartphones. Keith Peters reporting.
20: Hollywood directors have reached a 4-year tentative contract agreement with studios and streaming services. The Directors Guild of America and the Alliance of Motion Picture and Television Producers struck the deal after 4 weeks of talks. Similar 4-year deals have been ratified recently by unions representing writers and actors. This agreement adds to the likelihood of long-term labor peace in Hollywood. More on these stories, townhall.com.
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5: Good morning from your nation's capital on our flagship station, WMAL, right there in the heart of it all. And beaming out to you coast to coast. It's O'Connor and Company. I'm Larry O'Connor, and it's a really busy morning as results come in from last night's primaries. Yes, Nazi tattoo guy won the nomination, despite his horrific, abusive past. But though that's not a bellwether, that doesn't mean Republicans need to quake in fear because voters are just that angry. No, he basically ran unopposed. Everyone chill about what this. In fact, I'm not sure Graham Plattner will still be the nominee when we get to the general election in November. We'll talk about that a little later. We got Cal Thomas coming up in 30 minutes. We got a lot about your schools and the curricula that continues to be jammed down your children's throats, where they're learning about sex and deviant sex, not from you and not shot through the lens of your faith and your morals and your values in your household, but from the teachers union and education activists. It's happening right here in Washington, D.C. and in the surrounding suburbs. We've got Nikki Neely, Parents Defending Education. In our second hour, we've got Ian Pryor, an activist and attorney on these issues out in Loudoun County, Virginia. In our third hour, we'll also check in with Alex Marlowe of Salem News Channel and of Breitbart in our third hour, talk about what's going to happen next with the voting systems in California and in the general elections. Now that it's 100% official, Steve Hilton will, in fact, be the Republican nominee for governor. Does he have a chance? Alex Marlowe coming up in our 8 o'clock hour on the East Coast. But first, we turn our sights to a story that's riveted Americans out of Texas. It happened a couple of years ago. There was a rain delay at a Frisco High School track meet. Seems like a normal kind of high school event. Everyone's there for a track meet. There's a rain delay. Everyone's sitting around. And 17-year-old Carmelo Anthony from Centennial High School was under a pop-up tent that was designated for the rival high school, Memorial High School. That was Austin Metcalf's team. According to witnesses, Anthony refused to leave the tent that belonged to his high school rival. There was a verbal confrontation. There was a shove by Austin Metcalf, who was unarmed. Anthony pulled a knife from his backpack, and stabbed Metcalf in the chest and murdered him. Anthony turned himself in shortly after, acknowledged the stabbing to the police. He said, "I stabbed him. He put his hands on me. I told him not to." He claimed that it was self-defense. Yesterday, he was convicted and sentenced for that crime. Now, here's the big question. How did the details of this murder that I just described to you and the rather quick conviction and sentencing, how did it lead to scenes like this yesterday outside the courtroom?
6: What do you want us to do? What do you want us to do at this point? What? I'm lost for words. I don't know what to do. I got five boys. I don't know what. I ain't got nothing to tell them no more. You can't walk away no more.
5: Yeah, this became a race issue. Did I neglect to mention that Carmelo Anthony, the person with the knife who murdered young Mr. Metcalf, he was black and Metcalf was white. And suddenly we saw scenes of unrest and claims of racism and a criminal justice system that is broken and colored by race. I honestly don't know why. So we're going to bring in an expert for us, an attorney, former U.S. U.S. Deputy Assistant Secretary of Defense, and also the author of Rogue Prosecutors, How Radical Soros Lawyers Are Destroying America's Communities. He, of course, is friend of the program, Cully Stimson. Good morning, Cully.
7: Good morning, Larry.
5: You know, I'm not playing dumb here. I'm really lost. How did this suddenly become some indictment of America's racist criminal justice system? The facts seem pretty clear here.
7: The facts are crystal clear. This is not a race issue. And in fact, if you don't have to take my word for it, the defense attorney said that in his closing remarks. The prosecution said that in their remarks. And the only people that are race hustling about this case are the people outside the courtroom, mainly the blacks. And frankly, there have been thousands of beefs between young boys since the murder. You don't hear about any of those. There have been thousands of murders of young black men by other black men in Chicago and other blue cities. Where are these protesters screaming for justice in those cases? You don't hear a thing about that. And furthermore, if this was one white dude who got in a beef with another white dude and stabbed him, you wouldn't hear about it. And if it was a black against black, you wouldn't hear about it. So this race had nothing to do with this. And this family of Carmelo Anthony monetized this tragedy. And so it's disgusting. And it's fake faux outrage. And it's beneath the dignity of what anyone should be doing.
5: Can you explain that last data point when you said the family monetized this tragedy? This is the family of the now convicted murderer. That's the other thing. You just laid out about all of the young black people who have been killed in the south side of Chicago or Baltimore or Detroit or other areas because of crime within the black community. In this case, mm-hmm. the victim is not black. It's the perpetrator, the murderer, the convicted murderer who's black. But right. How did his family monetize this?
7: There was a GoFundMe page. According to news reports, they took in thousands and thousands of dollars. You see videos of them driving around in their new car and all the rest of it. And so I don't know what motivates people to do this.
5: Wow.
7: But, you know, their son was out on bail pending for the whole period until yesterday when he was hooked up by the bailiffs after he was convicted. And so, look, again, race had zero to do with this. And you know from all the conversations we've had in my book and my time as a prosecutor and defense lawyer, there are thousands and thousands of murders a year. We have between 18 and 23,000 murders in our country a year. And the majority of those murders are black-on-black murders in blue cities.
5: Yeah.
7: No one in this crowd outside the courthouse is crying for justice in those cases. No one is helping the police find the suspects in their own community, because usually between 90 and 97% of those murders are black-on-black crime. They're not doing anything to solve that problem. But this somehow is the outrage of the year, and it's just not.
5: It isn't, and it's remarkable to me that the defense attorney claimed that, admitted that in his closing right. arguments. In a case like this, Cully, where the evidence is obvious and there are plenty of witnesses, and we even have the suspect admitting to police, yeah, I did this, so it really comes down to, was it really self-defense, what kind of fight were they having, yada yada. I would think he would have pled out. Did they offer him a plea deal? Why did they allow this to go as far as they did so that he would be sentenced to, what was it, 40 years or 35 years? He'll get out by the yeah. time he's about 40 years old, probably. Why didn't they take a plea deal?
7: Well, we don't know whether there were plea negotiations. I suspect there were. And remember, Texas, like every state, has a victim's rights amendment. And so I'm sure the prosecution wanted to take into consideration what the victim's family wanted. And I bet you that if there were plea negotiations, the defense counsel offered manslaughter with a cap, and the prosecution said no go. That's probably why there was that long delay after the case was finished, but before the closing arguments took place. If that was probably a last-minute plea negotiation. But remember, it was a defense witness who on cross-examination by the prosecutor admitted that the defendant started the beef and the defendant was in the wrong.
5: Yeah.
7: That means that is a loser case. It was a loser case from the beginning. Look, the guy got what he deserved. You can't unwind these cases, though. That's the problem. The tragedy is there's a dead young man, and you had a young man who could have walked away. And by the way, if you read the police reports in this case, which I did, after the young man stabbed through the chest wall into the heart, he then ditches the knife and goes to a different part of the stadium. So it's not like he walked up to a police officer and turned him

0: and a Hispanic male. It's not an all-white jury. We've only got about 30 seconds, but this, again, is part of this race hustle you're describing, Cully.
1: Right. All-white jury is a code word for meaning no blacks. Anyone who's not black is all-white in their mind. That's ridiculous. It's absurd, and there's no there there.
0: Cully Stimson at the Mighty Heritage Foundation, and you got to get his book because it's this kind of just falsehood, this fiction that gets perpetuated in the media, Cully, that ends up getting these radical Soros district attorneys elected because they'll say, see, we've got racial criminal justice system. 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And then we end up in the mess that we're in. Cully, always great to talk with you. Thank you, sir. Great conversation. His book, Rogue Prosecutors, How Radical Soros Lawyers Are Destroying America's Communities. 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

0: Austin Metcalf is dead. Austin Metcalf was 17 years old, a senior in high school, and he was murdered. He was murdered by Carmelo Anthony. We knew this within an hour of the murder. We knew exactly who the suspect was, what the murder weapon was. We pretty much knew everything that happened in this case. It took us a while to get to yesterday, where there was a conviction and a sentencing of Carmelo Anthony, the murderer. It took a long time, and there was a whole lot of media spent talking about this story, and a whole lot of people made a whole lot of money dividing our country along racial lines, because Austin Metcalf, that 17-year-old who was murdered, was white. And Carmelo Anthony, the convicted murderer, is black. And I guess that's all you need. Oh, and it was in Texas, because, you know, Texas, don't you know? Has anyone asked James Tallarico what he thinks about this? Why haven't reporters asked James Tallarico about this story? I would love to hear James Tallarico give his opinion on this, wouldn't you? Because, you see, he's got to try to win the general election against the current attorney general, who knows a little thing or two about law and order in the Lone Star State. But he also has to continue to keep the radical race hustlers on the political left assuaged and happy and keep all those donations coming in. Why haven't any political reporters asked James Tallarico about the most important high-profile race-based murder case in the state of Texas while he's running for Senate? That's a good question. Here's what the scene looked like out inside the courtroom yesterday when the verdict came down. Fox News had a pretty good report, so we're going to borrow it. Thanks, Fox. Go ahead.
1: I just got some notes from our local reporter who is inside the courtroom. So when that guilty verdict was read, I'm told that Carmelo Anthony was crying. He was shaking. His defense attorney kept his arm around his shoulders the entire time. And also I'm told that Austin Metcalf's twin brother, Hunter, this was the first time he was inside the courtroom when that guilty verdict was read. I'm told it was really emotional from both sides after that murder verdict. And as for what's next, Will, now it's the sentencing phase. He is charged with murder, so he could face up to life in prison. The same exact juror, they're the ones who decide how long he remains behind bars. And that's what this sentencing phase in and that sentencing phase is. That reporter inside the courtroom tells me that Carmelo Anthony's mother, she's already taken the stand. This is a direct quote. She said, quote, "He is my oldest, my firstborn, my baby. I love him very much." I'm told that she had mascara running down her face and asked the jury, quote, "Please have mercy on my son." And then the prosecutor sort of cross-examined her and said, "Isn't it true you could still have a relationship with your son while he's behind bars?" So this is sort of the next phase right now. The jury is going to decide how long he is behind bars for, and they're going to call some character witnesses, including his mom that you just heard from. And I'll step out of the way. I mean, outside here, outside the courtroom, we've been expecting this, Will, but about 100 Carmelo Anthony protesters erupted out here. At least one person was detained after they read that guilty verdict. And as you can see, it is all hands on deck when it comes to the sheriff's office. They prepared for this. There's been barriers out here and really tight security the last few days.
0: He could have been sentenced to 99 years or life. He got 35 years. That's a good breakdown of what happened. His defense was self-defense, by the way. He said, yeah, well, listen, he shoved me, so I had to defend myself by stabbing him in the heart. That was the defense. And so we got this from the protesters. We got this kind of behavior right here. Here, take a listen. What do we want? Justice. When do we want it? Now, I'm familiar with that chant. I hear it when people are burning down neighborhoods. No justice, no peace, right? But this is justice. This is what justice looks like. You get pushed, you pull out a knife, you stab a person in the heart, you murder him, you get convicted, and you get sentenced. That's justice. But then we had this from one of the protesters, remarkably.
2: What do you want us to do?
3: Right.
2: What do you want us to do at this point? What? I'm lost for words. I don't know what to do. I got five boys. I don't know what. I ain't got nothing to tell them no more. You can't walk away no more.
0: I can help this woman. Your five boys need to be told that if they get pushed by someone, no matter what their race is, you don't escalate it by pulling out a knife and stabbing them. There. 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
6: With SRN News, I'm Rich Thomason in Washington. The U.S. has launched airstrikes on Iranian military targets after blaming Tehran for the crash of a U.S. Apache attack helicopter and prompted new Iranian attacks all across the region. Among the results from the primaries yesterday in Maine, Graham Platner, the Democratic nominee for U.S. Senate, will face Republican incumbent Susan Collins. South Carolina, Republican gubernatorial candidate, State Attorney General Alan Wilson, and Lieutenant Governor Pamela Yvette advance to a runoff. And Republican Steve Hilton will face Democrat Javier Becerra in the California governor's race. From Canada, the story of the pilot who wasn't. Jeffrey Wall allegedly operated as an airline captain on more than 900 Air Canada flights between 2009 and last year. On Wall Street this morning, stock futures are deep in the red. Dow futures down 360 points.
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0: It's Larry O'Connor, O'Connor and Company here. Thank you. We're in the Relief Factor studios, and we are analyzing the news in the realm of politics, education, crime, news, politics and entertainment. That's what we do here. And last night I was on News Nation. News Nation is a cable news channel. I was on with my colleagues Mark Halperin and Kevin Walling from the morning meeting. We're on Leland Vittert show, and the results of Maine were coming in. Graham Plattner was giving his acceptance speech like he's, you know, Buffalo Bill from Silence of the Lambs, right? That's what he sounds like. Have you noticed that?
18: It puts the lotion on its body. It puts the bottle in the basket. That's Graham Plattner.
0: He's a psychopath. And Leland Vittert, who I respect greatly, and I love the guy. He's a dear, dear person. But, you know, sometimes we disagree on analysis. And he said, well, this Graham Plattner winning, despite the Nazi tattoo and despite his horrible past and all of these things, it's just an indication of how angry voters are. And how they want to beat the establishment, and that's why Graham Plattner won. And I'm like, I don't think that's the lesson here. He basically ran unopposed. And it wasn't the voters of Maine. It was a very small percentage of Democrats in Maine who decided they wanted him to be the nominee because, again, he didn't have any competition. Janet Mills dropped out about 2 months ago. But they're trying to make this a big indictment of Trump and Republicans and Susan Collins, the most centrist senator in the entire body. So what do we really make of what happened yesterday in these primaries, and can we learn lessons from it? Well, I don't know, but I know who does know. Cal Thomas, syndicated columnist. You can find his work everywhere. I choose the Washington Times because, well, they're a great organization. So go click on his columns there. Cal, do you think this is a indication that voters are angry across the country, so angry they'll vote for the guy with a Nazi tattoo?
19: Well, good morning, Larry. I do think the main thing was unique. You have explained it well. Running unopposed guarantees you're going to win.
0: Yeah.
19: But here's what I think that Graham Plattner needs. You know, most people need a theme song for their campaign. President Trump has always used Lee Greenwood and I'm proud to be an American. So I'd like to suggest that Graham Plattner use Springtime for Hitler. I think that would be perfect.
0: and it helps Mel Brooks get some royalties in his old age. You got to like that.
19: That's right. Well, then you had Nancy Mace in South Carolina. Nancy's a special case. my favorite story about her, and there are quite a few. She finished last, by the way. She's out. My favorite story about her is she was to speak at a prayer breakfast, and she was in bed with her boyfriend who wanted to have sex with her. And she said, no, honey, I'll come back later, and we could do it then. And she told this story at a prayer breakfast. Nice timing.
0: To a bunch of priests and pastors. Oh, yeah. Lordy, I remember that. Yeah.
19: You know, remember when you were a kid, people said, this is such a great country that anybody can grow up to be president. I guess now it's true that anybody can grow up to be a senator.
0: So I take your point, and I think, and poor Nancy Mace, we It was a rough night for her. Even in her own city of Charleston, I think she finished a distant fourth for the governor's
19: nomination. Well, they have different values there in South Carolina than they do in Maine, apparently. Yes.
0: So, well, now you do, you wrote Lessons from Graham Platner here as your column, and there are some lessons, and it has to do with hypocrisy and the diminished standards that we Americans hold for our candidates, I guess.
19: Right. Well, I went through this in my column and looked at some of these corrupt members of Congress of the past. And the one thing that is pretty much bipartisan in Washington is corruption. I mean, you can find Republicans and Democrats. But I think my favorite among many was William A. Clark, a Democrat from Montana. He was a 19th century copper tycoon and bought his way into the Senate in 1899 by directly bribing Montana state legislators with envelopes of cash. The Senate refused to seat him, prompting Clark to declare, and I love this line, and this sign ought to be above every office in Congress: I never bought a man who wasn't for sale.
0: That's sort of like the postscript of American politics, isn't it? And that was 19th century?
19: Yeah, 1899.
0: There you go. You render me speechless sometimes. What I find fascinating about the analysis of Graham Platner, who, again, is a horrible human being, who have treated first of all, let's tick-tock through the ridiculous, outrageous rationalizations for his horrible behavior. The first one, which is quite odious, is, well, you know, he was in the military, and so you know what the culture is like over there, and then he had PTSD. I know a lot of people in the military, active duty and retired, and I know a lot of people with PTSD, and they do not do the things that Graham Platner has done. That's an insult to people who wear the uniform, Cal.
19: Right, exactly right. And whatever happened to the Me Too movement? We were supposed to believe women.
0: Yeah.
19: This was true with the Brett Kavanaugh nomination.
0: Yes, Christine Blasey Ford, who couldn't even remember what year the incident happened.
19: That's exactly right, the Clarence Thomas nomination. Believe all women. Women never lie when they're talking about sexual harassment. We've got to believe the truth. And it turned out not to be true at all. Look, these people want power. That's all they care about. If they could solve any problems, they would have by now. The Democrats will do anything, nominate anybody. I understand that Satan is warming up for a run, so he's going to run as a Democrat. Won't be a problem.
0: Okay. Beelzebub, 28. Cal Thomas is our guest. Cal, I disagree with Susan Collins about quite a bit. I'm a little bit further to the right than she is, but it seems to me she's sort of is right in the sweet spot for Mainers. Maine is a relatively independent state as New England goes, and she's incredibly centrist. The fact that the organized left and even Chuck Schumer is willing to go after someone like Susan Collins, if you're a Republican senator right now and you're being compelled to move to the center, reach across the aisle and work with Democrats, I got to say, why would you do that, considering what they're going through to get rid of Susan Collins?
19: They're desperate, and I agree with you, but Susan Collins is scandal-free. I can't remember any scandal that has touched her. She's been up against some formidable Democrats in her four re-election bids before. I think she's probably going to win. Mainers, and I've spent time in the state. I used to vacation in Maine. Beautiful place. These are mostly sensible people. They're middle of the road, secularists mostly. But I don't think they want the embarrassment. And he will be an embarrassment of Graham Platner in the U.S. Senate. Because the kind of behavior you've seen in the past, the kind of character that he displays, is not going to go away. It's going to be brought to Washington. It's going to be on the national stage. And people are going to be embarrassed that they voted for this guy. I guarantee you.
0: Bigger picture, zooming out to all 50 states. Graham Platner is a phenomenon in that he has become a vessel for the Democrat Socialists of America, the DSA. You remember Debbie Wasserman Schultz when she was chairwoman of the Democratic National Committee. She was famously asked by Chris Matthews, who would, you know, really grill a Democrat when he had him in her sights. She was asked, what's the difference between a Democrat and a Democrat Socialist? And she couldn't answer. And this DSA, led by the Bernie Sanders crew and all of those funders, they've got the power. They've got the center of gravity right now in the Democrat Party. And Grant Plattner is just the latest vessel for their agenda. Are you seeing this trend? And is there a way to save this Democrat Party from itself?
19: Well, you're right, Larry. And I think it begins in the schools. You look at the things that are taught in the public schools and the universities. You got a lot of leftover hippies in the universities, or people who are sons and daughters of those people who rejected their parents' values, the World War II, Great Depression generation, that were the greatest generation as defined by Tom Brokaw. I mean, these people are crazy. They have no skin in the game. Most of them have never served in the military. They don't believe in capitalism. They don't believe in anything that built and sustained this country. And we are, you know, I wrote this book a few years ago called America's Expiration Date.
0: Yes.
19: And it was about the average age of countries like ours is 250 years. And guess what? Next year we're going to be 250 years old. Now, I'm not walking around with a board on my back saying the end is near with a long beard, but I'm just saying that many of the things that caused other nations to collapse, including massive national debt, massive immigration without assimilation, and a loss of a shared moral value system are all right there in America now. And what is to prevent us from following the same road as these other nations that are no longer with us if we don't turn it around?
0: I would like to go on record to say you would look awesome with a long beard. I want you to go full Gandalf here.
19: I'm working on a song now, so all the good ones seem to be taken.
0: You mentioned next month celebrating 250. Are you going to be in D.C.? I know you bounce between D.C. and Florida. And, well, you trot around the globe at any given time. You could be in, you know, Lake Como or, not Moscow. Mm-hmm. But are you going to be in D.C. for the 250th?
19: No. I'm going to be at a luxury suite at the Biltmore Hotel in Miami. Nice. Special fireworks. We're all going to dress up funny. Great barbecue, open bar. And I may not be worth anything after that.
0: Yeah, really. I hope that's that. I don't think it's out of Tuesday. You'll have a week to recover before you have to be up at 6:30 Eastern. Have you seen? But quickly though, have you gone out to see any of the great monuments that have been cleaned up? The reflecting pool is done now. I'm taking a look at the pictures. It's like night and day. And yet you've got the Washington Post yesterday said, "Wow, it doesn't look much different than it did before." They're just liars.
19: Yeah, it's beautiful. I haven't seen it. I'm going to be up there next week and hope to see it. I think it's long overdue. I'm glad the president did it. Fountains, statues that were turned over, inoperable. I mean, Washington, D.C. once was a beautiful city. If you look at some of the old movies that feature Washington, it was lovely, even the black and white ones. Yeah. And I think it's a great thing he's done cleaning it up. And he's cleaning it up with crime, and he's cleaning it up with getting graffiti off that statue near Union Station, the reflecting pool, so many other things. I give him great credit for that.
0: You're right. First 15 minutes of Mr. Smith Goes to Washington when Jimmy Stewart's character gives himself a tour of all the monuments after he gets appointed as a senator. It's a great, great reminder of how beautiful this town is. Although, when it comes to movies like that that feature Washington, D.C., I like The Day the Earth Stood Still, personally, when the aliens are there.
19: I like the Dave movie where they pick a lookalike of the president and try to fool him. But it doesn't fool the first lady, because when he comes out of the shower, she knows.
0: Thank you, Cal.
19: All right.
0: Thank you, Cal, for always bringing it right back where we live. Cal Thomas, ladies and gentlemen, legendary syndicated columnist. You all could fill in the blanks there on your own. All right, coming up, we've got a little bit more recap of yesterday's primaries. Keep it here. I'm Larry O'Connor. It's O'Connor.
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1: 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We've been doing this for 11 days now, and 137 kids now are heading to Angel Tree Camp. 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Thank you for that. We've got more results of last night's primary. South Carolina. Now, Lindsey Graham has won, once again, the Republican Senate nomination. And, well, it's South Carolina. He'll probably win statewide, but Democrats are going to try to take him down. They will. Nancy Mace, as was just mentioned earlier in the program, Nancy Mace had left her seat in Congress representing the District of Charleston and wanted to be governor of the state of California, state of South Carolina, excuse me. And she's a pretty high-profile member of Congress. She got a lot of attention, I think that's fair to say. Attention? Can we call it attention? She got a lot of attention while she was in the House. But when she asked the voters of the state to validate her efforts and make her their governor, they said, no thanks. And it wasn't even close. The nominee ends up being Pamela Evett, I believe is how you pronounce her last name. She's the current lieutenant governor, and she was endorsed by President Trump. She finished first in the polling there. Nancy Mace, a distant fifth. Meanwhile, in Maine, as we've been mentioning, Graham Plattner won that Democrat nomination. We don't know exactly what the final numbers are. Maine is taking a page out of every other state led by Democrats. It's going to take them quite some time to give us the final tally. Last I checked, he was polling around 70% or so, which that's a big number. But I want to remind you, he was literally running unopposed. Janet Mills, the current governor of Maine, who tried at the last minute to mount a challenge to him, didn't really get out of the starting gate and never really made a dent in any of the polls amongst Democrats. And so she withdrew from the race about 6 weeks ago, I think. So, again, for all the news and analysis that I'm sure you're hearing right now over on Morning Joe about how this is the tide of the nation who is so angry at the corrupt politicians and the establishment oligarchs and Trump. So they're so angry they're even going to vote for this guy. First of all, you didn't pay attention to us when we nominated Donald Trump because we were so angry at Hillary Clinton and the Republican establishment, but that's fine. Go ahead and steal a page out of our book. One thing is different, though. The guy that we nominated actually had experience doing things and running things and being successful at things. And he's proven to be a pretty good president. Good luck with that Graham Plattner guy, Maine, if that's really what you're going for. The excuse is being used to cover up for and to rationalize Graham Plattner's awful behavior is, well, the excuses are completely embarrassing, and don't pass the smell test. I've already spoken in the last segment with Cal Thomas about this idea that, well, he was in the military and it's PTSD. An insult, an absolute insult to anyone with PTSD or who has served. This is not common or normal behavior, especially when you learn about his behavior before he actually volunteered to go to war. And let's not forget that. He's got this narrative now that he was sent to war by Susan Collins and the establishment. He volunteered to go after war had been declared, after the 9/11 attacks, after the invasion of Iraq, and he kept going back. In fact, he went back with a private firm. The left called them mercenaries, Blackwater. He said at the time that he just wanted to kill people. That's not Susan Collins's dementia you're hearing. That's Graham Plattner's psychosis. Also, this idea that, oh, these are just things in his past, but he's now transformed. There's no indication that he's transformed because he's still denying those things in his past. He's lying about those things in his past. He's attacking his accusers, people who have evidence about his behavior in the past. And in the past, he just got married in 2023 and he was sexting with random women behind his wife's back within months of the marriage and had an account on a dating app until about a couple of weeks ago. It's not in his past. It's right now. That's Graham Plattner, Maine. Shame on you. I want to tell you now about my friends at BestHotGrill.com. 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
10: Breaking news this hour from Town Hall. I'm Rich Thomason. Four more states have held primaries. Some of the results: South Carolina, Republican gubernatorial candidates, State Attorney General Alan Wilson and Lieutenant Governor Pamela Yvette advanced to a runoff. In Maine, it's Graham Plattner, the Democrat nominee for U.S. Senate, to face Republican incumbent Susan Collins. And then there's the California governor's race, a showdown between Republican Steve Hilton and Democrat Javier Becerra.
11: The November race will put a Democrat promising to cement the Golden State status as a stronghold of liberal policies against a Republican pledging to dramatically reverse course.
10: Correspondent Andrew Stewart. The U.S. has fired on Iranian military targets following the crash earlier this week of an American military helicopter. Iran launched missiles at Bahrain, Kuwait, and Jordan, all of which host U.S. military installations. President Trump continues holding out hope for a peace deal with Iran, and that relatively soon. The verdict is in a murder trial in a Dallas suburb that captured nationwide attention. The attacker and the victim both teenagers.
12: A Texas jury has found Carmelo Anthony guilty of murder in the fatal stabbing of high school athlete Austin Metcalf. The case stems from a deadly confrontation at a high school track meet where Metcalf, a 17-year-old student athlete, was killed. The verdict brings a closely watched trial to a close after months of public attention and calls for justice from Metcalf's family and supporters.
10: Correspondent Willie Nelson says following the verdict, Anthony was sentenced to 35 years in prison. He'll be eligible for parole after serving 17 years. Stock futures sharply lower this morning. The Dow futures down 329 points. NASDAQ futures off close to 300 points. More on these stories, townhall.com.
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10: The suspect in the fatal shooting of 15 people at a Jewish event on Australia's Bondi Beach late last year is now facing 19 additional charges.
14: These fresh charges were filed in April, but only now have they been confirmed by authorities. 24-year-old Naveed Akram faces 10 counts of shooting with intent to murder, 6 counts of discharging a firearm with intent to resist arrest, as well as 3 counts of causing wounding or grievous bodily harm with intent to murder. That's in addition to the other charges he already faces, 15 counts of murder, 40 of attempted murder, and 1 of committing a terrorist act. Naveed Akram was critically injured by police at the scene of the shooting. He was later transferred from hospital to prison. He's yet to enter a plea to the charges.
10: The BBC's Katie Watson. Series of long-range Ukrainian attacks has hit targets deep inside Russia, military infrastructure among the targets hit. Townhall.com. Business is booming for one U.S. adversary.
15: China has reported that its exports picked up pace in May, rising 19.4% from a year earlier. That was stronger than economists had expected. China's exports have remained robust despite the Iran war, supported by shipments of autos, technology, and artificial intelligence-related products, as well as a rising worldwide shift to green technology. Imports to China jumped 27.4%. China's exports to the U.S. were up more than 35%. I'm Lisa Dwyer.
10: Microsoft co-founder Bill Gates is set to appear today before a congressional panel investigating the Epstein files. Gates becomes the latest powerful figure linked to the disgraced financier to testify. He will be interviewed by lawmakers behind closed doors. More on these stories at townhall.com.
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20: 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This is O'Connor and Company.
1: And we are live from your nation's capital, Washington City, in the District of Columbia. Never a state, never will be. 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I'm Larry O'Connor. Good morning. Thanks for letting us into your home, your car, your neighborhood, wherever we happen to be right now. We're grateful to be there. Now, coming up later this hour, we had a hearing on Capitol Hill there, Jim Jordan's Judiciary Committee, grilling the head of the Southern Poverty Law Center. You know, they're facing a criminal indictment right now for bilking people from their donations because they claim they were fighting the Klan when all the time they were funding the Klan and inspiring the Klan. We'll get into all of those details, especially the moment he was asked about the actual Nazi guy running for Senate. We'll show you what he had to say about that, the current grand wizard of the Southern Poverty Law Center. That's coming up in just 30 minutes. Also in the next hour, we'll speak with our buddy Alex Marlowe about what things are looking like in California, whether Steve Hilton has a chance, and whether California has a chance to actually get their act together and stop all the election fraud. That's coming up. But right now, as you know, we like to talk to presidents, politicians, and parents. And frankly, we have a lot more fun talking to the latter. Parents are the most important part of this program, especially what's going on in the schools that we pay for our tax dollars. And that's why I want to bring in the head of Defending Education, Nikki Neely, a parent, and she is defending not just education, but your tax dollars and our children in the public schools. Nikki, always great to talk with you. Thanks for joining us.
21: Thanks for having me.
1: This report that you have, it focuses on the D.C. public schools, but my understanding from reading it is that this is sort of a bigger problem nationwide, especially in major cities. But what did you discover about what they're calling a sexual health curriculum in the District of Columbia?
21: Yeah, so this curriculum is really bonkers, unsurprising. And so it is, it uses rights, responsibilities, and respect, rights, respect, responsibility, the three R's for its sexual safety lessons. And it is, you know, not the same sex ed curriculum that you and I grew up with. Let's just say that.
1: Well, I was looking through it. They don't actually refer to boys, girls, men, women, male, female. They call them persons with a penis or a person with a uterus. Now, that's obviously a hat tip to the transgender agenda.
21: Yes. And yeah, so this is starting in fifth grade. I have a fifth
1: grader.
21: Her last day of school this week. They're 10, right? And so these are kids who are just trying to learn what the parts are and how the parts work. But yeah, instead of using common vernacular that every human being on the planet uses, boy, girl, it goes out of its way to kind of be inclusive and be silly. And you know, but it goes on from there. In sixth grade, it says just because they have those parts, don't assume that a person is, you know, the gender that you think they are.
1: Yeah.
21: And so it's confusing. And you think about the quality of DC public schools in general, right? I mean, this is a school district where 15% of children are proficient in math. About 20-25% of children are proficient in reading, which means that 80% of kids are not reading at grade level. And this is what we're doing to further confuse them. Not even using plain text, plain words, these giant weird euphemisms.
1: Yeah. And we haven't even gotten to the high school curriculum, which is absolutely outrageous. But let's stick with the 10-year-olds for a second here, because listen, I had talks with my kids, age appropriate talks with my kids about these things. They seem to turn out okay. And I always had those conversations shot through the lens of our family's faith and values. Are there any values that are actually injected into this curriculum that actually, you know, it involves should or shouldn't?
21: No. It's just very, you know, let's not be judgmental. Let's all, like, live along. And that's, you know, it's confusing because, yeah, these are, you know, this is, you know, DC public schools, DC in general, right? Like, you know, there are high teen pregnancy rates. These are actually important lessons for kids to know what is right, what is wrong. This is at an age, I mean, you're a parent, right? You know, these children are impressionable. Yeah. And we should be drawing lines, right? Saying, you know, this is, you know, you should respect your body. You know, it is not okay for people to touch, like the really basic things. But instead, again, we're dressing up all this language, and it's kind of normalizing and numbing kids to the actual realities of what is happening to their changing bodies at a time when they're deeply important that they know those things.
1: Vivid drawings here, by the way, that we are not showing you on the air if you're watching on the video stream, but I'm looking at them, Nikki, and I'm a little embarrassed, actually, at some of the things I'm looking at while I talk to you, because this is for fifth graders. 9-year-olds are seeing really, really vivid graphic pictures of genitalia. Again, I'm not a prude, but 9, 10 years old seems a little bit out of reach, in my opinion. Are parents asked permission? Is there an opt-out for any of this stuff?
21: Ah, therein lies the rub. There is not an opt-out, which is so interesting because, you know, a few miles away, just last year, Montgomery County Public Schools was, you know, slapped around by the Supreme Court because they weren't allowing families to opt out of these things. That case, Mahmoud v. Taylor, that was a decision where families were able to opt out of curriculum based on religious objections. Yeah. But as you alluded to, there are no values inherent in this. And so if a parent saw this, thought, you know what, I actually do think that because a body has those parts, it is a boy, it is a girl, I don't really agree with this, I want to tell my kids the premarital sex and underage, you know, intercourse is not good. But, you know, families don't have that choice to say, you know, we're going to do this at home. I don't trust you guys to do this the right way. And that's frightening. And, you know, frankly, unconstitutional.
1: By the way, not for nothing, but there's certain parts of the anatomy that are pointed out here in these drawings that have absolutely nothing to do with reproduction. I'll just leave it at that. Nikki, I see a 9th grade curriculum assignment here. For homework, you can explore and learn everything you can on the Planned Parenthood website. Seriously, for freshmen in high school.
21: Yes. Yeah. So this talks about your options when you become pregnant. And it tells students that up to 7 weeks, 49 days, it is, you know, let's consider abortion. You know, there's birth, there's, you know, to kind of encourage and again, normalize termination of a pregnancy. Something that many families don't like, and they're not saying, hey, it's an option. If you get knocked up, you have alternatives. I find that a little bit grisly. Again, you know, they're 14 years old. We should not be telling kids, okay, we should be preventing this in their life.
1: Nikki, we're starting to lose your audio here. You're breaking up a bit, so hopefully we can reestablish or at least get it clearer. Because I do have one more follow-up question here. Do we still have Nikki Neely defending education, parents defending education? Nikki, can we zoom out of D.C. for a second? Because based on this report and based on the foundations, this is private money from private foundations with pretty big names underwriting all of this stuff. My hunch is, and your research shows, that this isn't just about D.C. This is probably happening in every major city or even suburb controlled by either the teachers' union or Democrat politicians. Am I right in guessing that?
21: You are right, and it is frightening. So this curriculum was provided by an organization called Advocates for Youth. Advocates for Youth receives funding from foundations like the Ford Foundation, the Rockefeller Philanthropic Advisors, the William and Flora Hewlett Foundation, the Wellsting Philanthropic Fund. You know, so these are organizations that have hundreds of millions of dollars to throw around on progressive causes. And so, yeah, you're right. We are seeing this curriculum pop up coast to coast. And that is something where we really encourage parents, keep an eye on this. See something, say something. You know, if you figure out that this is in your district as well, let us know. We have an anonymous tip line. We will put it on our website just so other families in the district who are not paying as close attention can know what's going on. And then they can go to their district and say, I'm not comfortable with this. Or they could apply for an opt out because it is important that families exercise these rights that they have.
1: Yeah. And let's be clear here. If your school system is not offering you an opt out, and you find out after the fact that your kids were exposed to this stuff, they've broken the law, right? That's now the law of the land.
21: Yes. This is all
1: kind of important.
21: But this is why, you know, you can't just drop your children at the schoolhouse gate anymore and trust your teachers, right? I mean, we have curriculum like this, you know, other crazy gender lessons, DEI things. And so it is really important for parents to pay attention to what's going on.
1: Yeah. And finally, in our final minute, what are the alternatives that parents have here? How can they fight back? Is it really just, you know, showing up at the school board meetings and trying to push this stuff? Because we've seen that those school board members don't really like transparency. They don't like being challenged.
21: They don't like it. Yeah. We always tell people start small. Talk to the teacher and establish a relationship early. When teachers realize that this is a parent who's going to be bird dogging them, who's going to keep an eye on things, I think it makes teachers more cautious. You know, but from there, if a teacher, you know, if your kid comes home with a lesson plan you don't like, we encourage them, you know, go up, you know, work your way up the system, talk to the principal, talk to the school board, or talk to the superintendent, talk to the school board. But this, you know, all of these people work for you. These

0: don't get on Nikki Neely's bad side, though. I made that mistake once. She wanted a bourbon on the rocks. I brought it back up. All hell broke loose. It's O'Connor and Company. I'm Larry O'Connor.
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0: 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Hospital monopolies are the main culprit behind the rising health care costs today. President Trump passed transparency reforms to fight these excessive price increases, but today, only one in five hospitals are complying with President Trump's law. 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
1: The question is, what will Nancy Mace do next? 855-784-4255 if you'd like to give us some ideas. Nancy Mace. I like Nancy Mace, but a lot of people, she rubs a lot of people the wrong way. She does know how to get attention. I think she's funny. I don't know if I would want her to be my governor. I'm quite sure I wouldn't vote for her as my congresswoman. That's not the point. These are human beings, no matter what their title is. And I think she's amusing. 855-784-4255. What's next for Nancy Mace? What do you think she's going to do? We'll bring on the most amusing and inspired responses to that question a little later this hour. Let me give you an update on the military conflict in Iran, where it appeared as though the ceasefire had been broken yesterday, but not really. Again, it's this weird sort of dance that we're doing with the Iranians, where they do something horrible and violent, we retaliate, and then we all just pretend we still got a ceasefire going. I'm not sure why. The negotiations continue to go on and on while the blockade continues to strangle their economy and while the Strait of Hormuz. Here's what I think Iran needs to understand. They cannot stand in the way of the world economy. They are either going to be steamrolled and squashed like a bug, or more likely, frankly, the rest of the world is just going to ignore them. And all that stuff, the world economy can't function without the Strait of Hormuz. Oh, of course it can. It kind of blows right now because there's a bunch of tankers and a bunch of cargo ships that are sitting there waiting to get through because they already committed to pass through the Strait in one direction before it got shut down. But do you think things aren't traveling around the world anymore? Do you think that oil is not being exported from the Middle East since Iran decided to mine the Strait of Hormuz? Of course not. There's plenty of oil traveling around the world. There's just some oil that's stuck right there. Saudi Arabia ain't crying. They're not destitute. Those nations will be able to move their oil. We will accommodate and we will adjust and we will change plans, recognizing the new reality that Iran wants to be a belligerent nation that shuts down the Strait of Hormuz, and we will continue the naval blockade that strangles their economy. Something's got to give. And Iran is calculating that the president will buckle under political pressure because of the midterm elections before they crumble due to economic pressure. And what's really weird to me is you've got voices on the, well, let's call them neocon conservative right, who don't like anything that Donald Trump does, except when he bombs other countries. They're very much in favor of that. And by the way, I'm often in favor of bombing other countries. Belligerent enemies like Iran deserve to be bombed. But I also want it to be done in a judicious, wise, and when possible, compassionate humanitarian way. In other words, we could absolutely level Iran and turn the entire country into glass, but should we? I don't think so. We should also try to end that country's reign of terror that they've engaged in for, what, 50 years on the globe, and we seem to be engaged in that. But you're seeing the president get criticism from the likes of those conservatives and neocons who really, really want the bombing to ramp back up. You're also seeing people like, you know, Joe and Mika and other voices on the left who are almost goading the president into bombing. Oh, well, he's not going to bomb Iran again because he's chicken. He doesn't have the guts to do it. What are you doing? What's your point? Maybe it's possible that President Trump is doing exactly what he says he's doing, which is, yeah, if I have to, I will, but I'm trying to exhaust every possible avenue to negotiate a peace instead of killing innocent people and destroying the country's infrastructure. Maybe that's what's happening. Why is that so far-fetched? And why is it so unacceptable to some people? I'll never know. The latest developments yesterday is that it appears Iran attacked an Apache helicopter, downed it. The crew was safe. A sea drone rescued them, by the way, which is kind of cool. And then we retaliated. We retaliated, according to Central Command. Forces launched a self-defense strike against Iran 5 p.m. Eastern time yesterday. In retaliation for that, the mission, we were told, was proportional to the unjustified Iranian aggression. And that's the part that people really don't like. What do you mean proportional? There's just no pleasing some people. The president continues to monitor the situation, and you have a choice. 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
4: With SRN News, I'm Rich Thomason in Washington. Some of the results from yesterday's primaries in Maine, Graham Platner, the Democrat nominee for U.S. Senate, the California governor's race. That will be a showdown between Republican Steve Hilton and Democrat Javier Becerra. South Carolina, GOP Senator Lindsey Graham has won his primary contest, being congratulated by President Trump. The U.S. has fired on Iranian military targets following the crash of an American military helicopter that was brought down by an Iranian drone earlier this week. Iran, meanwhile, has launched missiles and drones at Bahrain, Kuwait, and Jordan. President Trump is holding out hope for a peace agreement soon with Tehran. On Wall Street this morning, stock futures are deep in the red. The Dow futures are down 441 points, while the Nasdaq futures are off 422. More details, SRN News.
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1: Good Wednesday morning to you, this 10th day of June. How did we get to June 10th already? We just had Memorial Day. Oh, the world is flying by. I'd like to take a pause there. I'm curious, as you hear about the latest developments in Iran, and I laid it out for you. I mean, listen, the two parts of the Iran situation that don't lend itself to the American psyche, that would be the naval blockade and the ongoing attempts for a negotiated settlement. Both of those things require something that the American psyche, especially today, June in 2026, we are not equipped to handle well. It's something that we all have to be able to see both of these efforts through to fruition. The naval blockade and the attempts for a negotiated settlement both require one thing: patience. A naval blockade is not the sort of thing that ends a war like that. And a negotiated settlement with a theocracy, an authoritarian, theocratic dictatorship that has wreaked havoc on its own people, the region, and frankly, the rest of the world for nearly five decades, that's not resolved over a weekend. Both of these things require patience. Both of these things require the wait game. We don't like that. Every 24 hours, people want the update. Well, what's the latest in Iran? And sometimes the answer is there is no latest in Iran. Let's play this out. Let's wait for the other side to blink. When you negotiate, you have to do that. And I'm just wondering if you have the patience for this. If you want the president to continue to have the patience for this. There are two major voices in Washington, D.C. right now. One of those voices said, cut your losses, claim victory, get the hell out of there. Whereupon Democrats and the media and the left and many neocon Republicans will start screaming, you didn't accomplish anything. This whole thing was a mistake. And now you're retreating and you're leaving and you've left Iran more powerful than they really are, which, of course, is a complete and total lie, because the top three tiers of their command structure has been killed and left in dust. Their Navy is at the bottom of the sea. They don't have an Air Force left, and they've turned on all of their allies in the region. I don't think they're going to be making any friends anytime soon, other than their continued partnership with China, who is not our ally, by the way. Of course, Iran is not better off than they were before, even if it does end right now, which it won't. You've got voices that are saying that. Just cut your losses, get back here, and get the price of gas down so we can stay in leadership in the House and in the Senate. And listen, I want Republicans to stay in leadership in the House and in the Senate. Not that the leaders in the Senate have done much with that leadership, but yes, they're still better than the Democrats. But is it worth ending everything now for that end? 855-784-4255. I'm not so sure ending everything in Iran right now will help them in the midterm elections, frankly. But some people think that. People way smarter than me, or at least people with degrees that I don't have. 855-784-4255. Or the other voice in the president's ear. Bomb the hell out of them. Just let it fly. Don't take anything off the table. Bomb them into submission. And then bring in our people, our soldiers, our Marines, our corporations. We'll rebuild it. We'll occupy it. We'll nation build. We'll create something that will thrive and flourish there. A democracy in Persia. It'll work this time. That's the other set of voices he's hearing. His own voice says, listen, someone had to do something. I did it. We're now in a position of power. We've created leverage. We've got the blockade going, and we have a giant sledgehammer poised over their head. The second they cross a line, we will drop that hammer. But we won't do it until we're provoked to the point where that's our only option. Now, you want to drop all of this garbage and negotiate a settlement and walk away alive with some semblance of a country that can join the world community once and for all and stop being a pariah on the planet? Or do you want to be bombed into oblivion? I can wait this out, says President Trump to the mullahs. I can wait this out, says President Trump to the IRGC. But can he? Well, based on the latest redistricting and the latest polls, I think he can. There isn't this dire, oh, God, we're going to lose the Senate and lose the House, and then we'll have 2 years of impeachment that is hanging over the president's head right now. The thing right now, I think the midterms are a toss-up. And if he can reach a peaceful resolution within the next couple of months in Iran, I think that that will be a remarkable turn of events that will solidify the president's leadership and the Republican Party's dominance in this country. I could be wrong. I think that's the case. What do you think? 855-784-4255. 855-784-4255. I want to get to the hearings on Capitol Hill yesterday with the Southern Poverty Law Center in just a moment. Remarkable, remarkable video, and we're going to get to it in about 30 seconds. But first, I do want to remind you of our ongoing campaign right now for Angel Tree Camp. We've got a very, very great relationship for this very special place where listeners just like you are helping to provide scholarships for boys and girls with a mom or dad in prison. These kids this summer, they've faced really horrible choices in their lives. They're surrounded by gangs and crime and despair and drugs. And Angel Tree Camp rescues them from that for just 1 week. And while they're at Angel Tree Camp, these kids hear about the saving grace of our Lord Jesus Christ. They hear the gospel for the first time. So if you can open your heart and your wallet to truly bless these children of prisoners, you'll be making such a significant impact on their lives, just like the kids in this news report from Oklahoma.
17: Be about 150 children like the Bowman brothers from Choctaw. Jason Jake, who love the game room.
18: Swimming, a water slide, laser tag, having fun.
17: They are Angel Tree kids, here as part of a prison fellowship program for children of incarcerated parents.
18: I live with my grandma.
19: Yeah, we live with our grandparents.
20: Now, is your dad away?
19: Yeah, he's in a program.
17: Being homesick is one of the hardest things to overcome when a kid goes to camp. These kids find comfort in a different way.
19: I love you, Mama.
17: Through each other. And through a childlike faith that things will always be better.
1: And things will be better for these kids this summer, thanks to you. You know, I talked about Angel Tree about 45 minutes ago here on the program, and I touched someone's heart to the tune of $200 because we're now up to 138 kids. I just checked the numbers. 138 kids going to camp. Our goal is 162 for this campaign, so we're very close. I hope I've touched your heart as well. Go to LarryOShow.com. It's LarryOShow.com. Click on that Angel Tree banner at the top of the page and give whatever you can to help these kids out. Thank you so much for that. I really do appreciate it. The whole team here at O'Connor and Company appreciates it. All right. Let's get to this hearing yesterday. We'll start with number three here, if we could. This is the head of the Southern Poverty Law Center, currently under indictment for criminal activity where they raised money, fed it through puppet organizations, it appears, according to the indictment, to actually fund the very racism and hate they claimed they were fighting. Here's Jim Jordan, the chairman, going at it.
0: But the indictment says that these informants and field sources were encouraging other people to attend these hate rallies. Right. And I'm saying, okay, so you don't have to answer that specifically, but is that a good thing in general?
21: Again, all the allegations in the indictment,
0: do you wish,
21: Chairman Jordan,
0: okay,
21: will be addressed.
0: Do you wish you hadn't done the program? You said the program was successful, helpful, but now you're stopping it.
21: We stopped the program because we believe hate and extremism has migrated significantly online and into government agencies.
0: Wow. Wow, that's big. That makes no sense. The chair now recognizes...
1: What a guy. By the way, I hope you caught that. First of all, he wouldn't answer any question under oath because he just kept saying, oh, we'll respond to this in court. We'll respond in this court. If you're innocent, you take every opportunity in front of a camera, in front of a microphone, under oath in Congress, on a street corner to say, we didn't do any of this stuff. We didn't break the law. We didn't do any of the things you're accusing us of doing. He wouldn't do that. Why? Well, because the jury might not come through with a guilty verdict in Alabama. I think they will. But if they don't... Well, if he lies under oath, you've got another charge that you're going to have to face. But I hope you caught the fact that we didn't do any of those things, and we stopped doing them. Okay. Square that circle, will you? And then Congressman Lance Gooden pointed out the fact that conservative groups seem to be on this list of hate groups, but no group that's aligned with Democrat or left-wing politics. What's that all about?
22: During the Biden-Harris administration, the SPLC included many mainstream conservative groups in their hate map, including Alliance Defending Freedom, Charlie Kirk's Turning Point USA, and Family Research Council. To your knowledge, did the SPLC include Antifa, which is an actual domestic terrorist organization in its hate group?
21: Congressman Gooden, just for the record, the SPLC does not have a domestic terrorist list. I'm not sure what Dr. King was referring to, what list she's referring to. As I understand, she's on none of our list. We have a list that identifies groups based on the statements that they and their leaders make.
22: Is Antifa on your hate map?
21: Again, as I said earlier, Congressman Gooden, it's my understanding that the FBI has said...
22: So they're not. Antifa. Let me ask you this. Has SPLC labeled the radical left group Jane's Revenge as a hate group? This group has publicly taken responsibility for vandalizing and destroying pregnancy resource centers and Catholic churches since May 2022. Have you all designated that on your hate map?
21: Congressman Gooden, if you've looked at our hate map, you know the criteria we set for designating groups.
1: Yes, and that criteria means if you're in any way aligned ideologically with conservatives and Republicans, you're on the hate map. I hope you heard the Turning Point USA, Charlie Kirk's group was on that list. Charlie Kirk was assassinated. Charlie Kirk was murdered because he was a conservative Republican and an effective one at that. This is what the Southern Poverty Law Center has bred in this country. They raise money from people saying that they're going to fight hate. They call you and I and my friends and my colleagues and your family members hate mongers, racists, bigots. You know, they dehumanize us. And the next thing you know, one of us has a bullet in our throat, murdered in front of our wife and children. That's who the Southern Poverty Law Center is. And when asked about an actual guy with a Nazi tattoo, whether he makes the list, well, we'll show you what he had to say in a moment. We'll share it with you next on O'Connor and Company.
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0: Coming up in our next hour, we've got Ian Pryor joining us. We've got Alex Marlowe joining us. And we're taking your calls at 855-784-4255. But what's your advice for the president about Iran? Which voice is yours in his ear? Bomb away or wait it out or get the hell out of there. 855-784-4255. Real fast, Brendan Gill, Texas, points out the fact that you guys are supposed to be against hate groups, right? Well, you got a Democrat about to be nominated in Maine who's got a Nazi tattoo. What do you say about that? And here's the answer.
1: If it is a symbol of Nazism, we oppose Nazis.
2: You don't think that that's indicative that perhaps he holds Nazi sentiments?
1: It may well be.
2: It may well be. I think, do people who aren't Nazis normally get Nazi tattoos on their chest?
1: Again, I assume they don't.
2: You assume they don't? I would assume so, too. I don't know anybody who's not a Nazi. I don't know anybody who has a Nazi tattoo on their chest but is not a Nazi. Do you?
1: No.
2: Do you think that somebody who has a Nazi tattoo on their chest should serve in the United States Senate?
1: I wouldn't vote for that person.
2: I certainly wouldn't either. Do you think that this should disqualify him politically from serving in the Senate?
1: Again, I'm not sure where the line of questions is going.
0: This is the guy who runs the Southern Poverty Law Center who claims to be the champion against racists and Nazis and the Klan. And here he is faced with a guy with a Nazi tattoo. And he can't bring himself to say, the best he could do was, well, I wouldn't vote for him. You don't live in Maine. That's the best he could do. Thank you, Brendan Gill, for pointing out their hypocrisy, pointing out who the real hate mongers are. When given the opportunity to say, you know, in retrospect, probably we shouldn't have Charlie Kirk or Charlie Kirk's group on our list, considering what happened to Charlie Kirk. He refused to take that opportunity. He refused to say anything at all about how his actions, his lies, led to the murder of our friend. We'll be watching that case very closely. All right, I've asked for your reaction here. 855-784-4255. We'll start with Anita in Virginia, listening on our flagship WMAL. Anita, I'm told that the president is ruining it for Republicans and that he should end this now, or should he just bomb the heck out of Iran, turn him into glass? What do you think he should do?
3: Well, good morning, Larry. Getting used to your new format. Long-time listener on the old WMAL show. But anyway, I think it should be a combination of what you were saying. And like as you said, this is a 50-year-old problem that the previous presidents back to Reagan basically did not resolve. And President Trump is making that effort. And my only criticism of the president is to stop saying, oh, we're close to a deal, two more days, three more days, we'll have a deal. He needs to say to the American public very clearly and succinctly that this is a five-decade problem that's been ignored. We have to resolve it now. It's going to take time. It's going to take a combination of military, economic, negotiation, et cetera, but stand with me, and I will do what is right for the American people, finally.
0: Anita, I think that's very wise, and I appreciate that response. I've been asked that. You know, why does he keep saying they're close to a deal? I think he's inherently an upbeat, positive guy, and when he's involved in a negotiation, he always looks at the possibility. He always wants to think that there's a way to swing a deal. So when he's asked, are you close to a deal, he's going to say, yeah, we are, if these people just come to their senses and agree to what we've offered. I think that's why he does it, but I agree with you. I think it undermines the credibility, right?
3: Well, I do, and he's basically an optimistic person, and he's not dealing with normal, rational people. Whoever these leaders are, he's dealing with. They're not like us. They're not real estate people or business people trying to get a good price on a piece of property.
0: Right.
3: You know. So, but anyway, I mean, he means well. I trust him, and I just think the American people, you know, just need to realize that history doesn't always, historical events don't always happen overnight.
0: That's right. Yeah, that's right. The conflict with Iran was not created in a, 5-hour news cycle, social media, instant response kind of world. And it's not necessarily going to be resolved through that window either. Very wise, Anita. No wonder you listen to WMAL there in the nation's capital. How about Roger in Germantown, Wisconsin? Roger, what do you say from the Badger State?
4: I'm always amazed that so few Americans look at the numbers. And the total Iran economy is between $400 and $450 billion a year. The blockade is costing Iran about $400 million a day. That's the commonly accepted number.
0: Wow.
4: Which turns out to about $150 billion a year. That means Trump is wiping out over one-third of their economy every single day. So, on a daily GMP basis.
0: Roger, 1,000% right. The response to that is, well, they're dictators. They don't care. They'll let their people starve. It doesn't matter to them.
4: That's fine, but they are going to run out of money at some point and not be able to pay the IRGC, et cetera, et cetera. They are just, this is not a recession or a depression. This is an economic crash, and I say keep it going. So it's not really a blockade. It's a siege, and he's going to starve their economy out. Victor Davis Hanson says that gasoline lines for filling up your car with gas in Iran are 3 to 4 miles long.
0: Yeah, I've seen that.
4: That's worse than the 1974 thing we had in the U.S.
0: Roger, you will never go wrong quoting Victor Davis Hanson on this program. He's forgotten more about warfare and brilliant tactics than most of us will ever know. Thank you, Roger. Tell Wisconsin we said hi. This is O'Connor and Company. 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
9: Breaking news this hour from Town Hall. I'm Rich Thomason. He's a Republican who hopes to follow in the footsteps of Arnold Schwarzenegger and Ronald Reagan, among others.
10: Californians will have a real choice for change in November.
11: Republican Steve Hilton will face Democrat Javier Becerra in the race for California governor this November. A former Fox News commentator backed by President Trump, Hilton frames voters' choice this way.
10: Whether they want to keep going with the policies that have brought us to the highest poverty rate, the highest unemployment rate, the highest cost of living in the country, whether they want more of that with Javier Becerra, or whether they want to go in a new direction.
11: Becerra has served as California's Attorney General and U.S. Health Secretary.
12: I believe that we must protect inclusion everywhere we can.
11: I'm Ben Thomas.
9: In Maine, Graham Plattner is a Democratic nominee for U.S. Senate. South Carolina Republican U.S. Senator Lindsey Graham has won his primary race. First, the Senate, now House Republicans, passing a $70 billion funding package for ICE and Border Patrol operations. House GOP leader Steve Scalise.
13: This is a piece that Democrats have said they don't want to fund because they want open borders. They have made it crystal clear, the Democrat Party in Washington, that they want to go back to open borders, and we're not going to do that. We need to fully fund this department, especially at a time of heightened security threats.
9: And the funding bill now heads to President Trump for his signature. Iranian military targets have been blasted by American fighter jets. Retaliation for the downing of a U.S. Army Apache helicopter by an Iranian drone earlier this week. President Trump says Iran is taking too long to negotiate a deal, adding that now they will have to pay the price. On Wall Street this morning, the Dow futures are down 433 points, loss of almost 1%. The Nasdaq futures off 438 points. More on these stories, townhall.com.
14: 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And happy birthday to us.
9: A dozen people have been killed in a Johannesburg suburb. Correspondent Charles Deledesma.
15: Bodies are removed from a district of Johannesburg after multiple attackers killed 12 people and wounded at least 9 in a late-night mass shooting, the latest in such violence to have shaken the South African city. Police say they believe more than 10 suspects were driven in a minibus to an informal settlement in the Cleveland suburb and then opened fire. The shootings are sometimes linked to illegal mining gangs that operate in and around the city. Police are searching for the attackers, but no arrests have been made so far. They say Cleveland is connected to mining activity. South Africa has seen several high-profile mass shootings recently, including 2 in December that killed more than 20 people. One of the attacks had also involved multiple shooters. I'm Charles Deledesma.
9: Find more news and analysis at townhall.com. Attorneys argue for the release of a mosque leader claiming his health is in jeopardy while he is in ICE custody.
16: Lawyers for the president of Wisconsin's largest mosque say he's being denied basic care for his type 2 diabetes and has lost 30 pounds since he was taken into custody 2 months ago by ICE. Salah Sarsour is a Palestinian-born legal permanent U.S. resident. His attorneys say he's being detained on baseless claims of being a foreign policy threat. He has no criminal record in the U.S. They believe he was targeted for speaking out against Israel. DHS says Sarsour is in the U.S. illegally, and he'll remain in custody pending removal proceedings. They also say all people in ICE custody receive proper medical care. I'm Julie Walker.
9: Hollywood directors have reached a 4-year tentative contract agreement with studios and streaming services. The deal will have to be voted on by the rank and file before it takes effect. More on these stories, townhall.com.
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0: We are live from your nation's capital and heard on our flagship station, the mighty monster WMAL in Washington, D.C. Really the only place to go for talk radio when you're in Washington, D.C. Plus, we're heard nationwide, coast to coast, including all of you waking up on the West Coast, California, San Francisco, Los Angeles. Good morning. Coming up in 30 minutes, we're going to talk about your governor's race, Steve Hilton. It's a big headline. It's a huge breaking story. A Republican will be on the general election ticket. That's giant. Because, of course, California has set up such a rigged legal system there that, they try to make it a choice between Democrat A and Democrat B. In Los Angeles, that's what the mayor's race looks like. We'll talk to Alex Marlowe, California guy, who is also the editor-in-chief of Breitbart and a colleague here on the Salem Network. We'll talk to Alex Marlowe about how things look in California with the recounts and, with the fraud, the legal fraud, but fraud nonetheless. That's coming up in 30 minutes. We're in the Relief Factor Studios, too, by the way, if I didn't mention that. Now I have. Joining us right now, friend of the program, he's the senior counsel for America First Legal. He is Ian Pryor. Good morning, Ian. Good to talk with you, as always, my friend.
23: Good morning.
0: Listen, you are a champion when it comes to the legal aspects of what's going on in our public school systems. You at America First Legal have successfully engineered many lawsuits to make sure that these rogue school systems and school boards actually follow federal law. So you've got to be plugged in on this hearing today where several school superintendents will be testifying under oath about this kind of stuff. What should we expect today?
23: Well, I think you can expect some fireworks. You're right, Larry. So you have the superintendents of San Francisco United, Chicago Public Schools, and, of course, Loudoun County Public Schools, our favorite school system here in Virginia. And you're going to have the superintendents all there. And, you know, Tim Walberg, the chair of the House Ed and Workforce Committee, gave an interview with the great Nick Minock last night. And I think there's going to be some fireworks. You know, one of the things that I think was interesting from Chairman Walberg is, you know, he kind of said, look, you expect this from Chicago and San Francisco, right? These schools have been problems for years and years and decades. Whereas, you know, you get to Loudoun County, it's really been about 7 years, right? It's been about 2019 is when the school board flipped from, you know, moderately conservative to just completely out to lunch.
0: Yeah.
23: And we're going to get a chance to see their superintendent. I call him the $500,000 man, Aaron Spence, because that's what he makes, $500,000 to maintain a brand of really ideology and competence and illegality.
0: And he really doesn't like to answer questions, this guy. Whenever a reporter, you mentioned Nick Minock of WJLA here in Washington, D.C., but, he's really the only reporter who is asking questions about this stuff, but he ducks, he hides, he runs from the camera. These superintendents act like they are immune from public scrutiny, Ian Pryor.
23: Yeah, well, and you would think that $500,000 buys you, you know, at least the requirement that you've got to be transparent. You know, when he came into office, he said his goal was to communicate, and communicate. Well, he's done anything but that. You know, and I think one of the things we saw last night was, you know, Chairman Walberg said what he thought was happening in places like Loudoun and San Francisco and Chicago is child abuse and neglect. And LCPS school board put out a statement then attacking the chair of the House Ed and Workforce Committee. Like, how stupid can you be? The night before, you're going to pick a fight with really the whole majority of the committee, and you're sending your superintendent into the wolf's lair. It's mind-boggling.
0: So it's going to be ugly. Good. We're here for it, Ian. Ian Pryor's with us with America First Legal. He's the senior counsel there. And so many of the lawsuits and the legal actions that your organization has successfully endeavored against these school systems, they all hinge on one thing, and that is parents' rights. The school boards here and these superintendents act like they know better and have more right to guide our children's future and our their daily lives than parents themselves. All we're asking for is a seat at the table. In fact, we should be at the head of that table. They're our kids, Ian.
23: Well, yeah, and it gets worse because not only are they ignoring parents, they're also ignoring the Supreme Court of the United States. Right. I mean, the Supreme Court in January said, look, you as a school system can't engage in unconsented social transition of children from, you know, Johnny to Jane without parents knowing and consenting. Right. You would think that would be enough to get these school systems to say, you know, we have to look at our policies because we're going to get sued. And no, they won't. They're going to wait till you sue them. And only then, when there's a specific court specifically ordering them to change their policy because it violates clearly established law, are they going to do it. And that's, you know, that's why we're around. That's why America First Legal is around, because we'll take those fights, right? We know that one Supreme Court decision, while it should change policies across the country to come into compliance with the law, is not going to do it because these superintendents think they're gods.
0: So, Ian Pryor, America First Legal, you sent formal complaints now to the DOJ and to the Department of Education, specifically about these school systems that are going to be represented by these superintendents today. And it seems like a whole lot of the argument here has to do with the gender agenda, where children, and you correct me if I'm wrong, children are being, I want to choose my words carefully. The children are basically allowed to pursue gender transition behind their parents' back. The school system is facilitating that. And even worse, if the parent actually is proactive and engaged in their child, notice something wrong, and they call the teacher and ask, hey, is there something going on? These teachers are compelled to lie to the parent about their own children. Am I overstating the case here?
23: No, that's pretty much it. And the way these school systems view it is that, look, if a parent calls and asks about it, then they must not be supportive about it. And if they're not supportive about it, then we can't tell them because it would put the student in emotional danger. I don't know what the hell emotional danger is, to be honest with you, but, you know, usually you've got laws that say, look, if there's actual, you know, a reasonable fear of child abuse, right, actual child abuse, well, then you've got to call CPS, right?
0: Right.
23: No, that's not how they view this here. This is the kind of thing where, I'll tell you, and I've said this before, I think, on your show, actual emotional harm, look, if I got a bad grade in science class and my parents found out about that, which they would because of my report card, that, you know, they'd be mad at me, and that might cause me some emotional harm.
0: Right.
23: I'd be upset that, you know, I didn't get to hang out with my friends for 2 weeks and I had to study. Right? Is that what we're talking? I mean, look, in these school systems, you need parental consent for Tylenol. For Tylenol.
0: Right.
23: Right? But you don't need parental consent to start using a girl's locker room when you're a boy, or a boy's locker room if you're a girl, and have everybody call you by something else.
0: Yeah.
23: I mean, it's utterly ludicrous.
0: So how can parents take matters into their own hands? Because I assure you, there are parents who are hearing this conversation coast to coast right now, and they want to take action. They want to make sure that their children are protected and their rights are protected. Can anybody, you know, pick up the phone, call America First Legal and say, hey, can you help me out here in Des Moines?
23: Yeah, absolutely. I mean, look, they can go to our website, aflegal.org, fill out the form, explain what's happening to them, and we'll get back to them, and we'll talk to them, and we'll see what can be done. I mean, there's lots of things that can be done. You know, obviously you have litigation, but, you know, we've sent a number of letters to the Department of Education, which have resulted in formal investigations into these school systems. The Department of Justice also has some jurisdiction when it comes to parental rights and the Equal Protection Clause.
0: Right.
23: So Trump administration has made this a priority. So, it's, you know, private litigation is certainly one route to go, but there's also, you know, reaching out to the administration, having them open investigations or asking them to open investigations. And, you know, if you're in a state that has a friendly attorney general or friendly members of Congress or of the Senate, you can get their attention because they are locked onto this.
0: Well, and finally, and this brings us back to the hearing today, and it begins, I believe, at 10 a.m. today on Capitol Hill. This is a full committee hearing, and it's called Breaking Trust, Attacks on Parental Rights, Inappropriate Content, and Legal Abuses in America's Schools. We spend a lot of money on these schools from the federal level on down. Is it time for Congress to now say enough is enough? You don't get another penny of federal dollars unless you start complying with the law and complying with parental rights laws.
23: Yeah, I think that's absolutely right. And the one way that you can really effectuate change with these school systems that don't seem to listen, they do seem to listen to money. And if money starts drying up from the federal government, if money starts changing hands because of litigation and punitive damages, they are going to change their ways, right? I mean, you look at some of these schools like Loudoun where, look, they're coming in over budget. They're losing enrollment. These aren't the heyday. This isn't the heyday of 6-7 years ago where they're just rolling in money. They are struggling right now because of these issues. Nobody wants to go to these schools anymore.
0: In prior, America First Legal, always be a hero in my mind when you coined the phrase Chardonnay Antifa when describing the crazed liberal women who occupy these school boards. And if I remember right, targeted you on a private Facebook page for violent retaliation. I think you're having the last laugh, Ian Pryor.
23: Thank you very much. I am.
0: Not that there's anything wrong with Chardonnay, by the way. I think Ian and I both would enjoy a nice bottle of Chardonnay. Go ahead and send it to the radio station. We'll get it to Ian. Thanks, Ian Pryor.
23: Thanks, Larry.
0: All right, coming up, we've got a little bit more on the controversy over the reflecting pool in the mall. I know, you're sick and tired of hearing about the reflecting pool. So am I. But now the Washington Post has...

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1: I got to tell you, you guys are incredible. You're absolutely amazing. I told you that we have a goal to send 162 kids to Angel Tree Camp. And we started this campaign the day after Memorial Day. So what are we talking now? 9, 10, 11. This is day 12? Day 12. And just last hour, I said, we've reached 139. Well, now we're at 142. So I keep touching your hearts. Thank God. And the Holy Spirit is inspiring.

0: inspiring you to give just a little bit, whatever you can, for Angel Tree Camp. It's such a special place where you are helping provide scholarships for boys and girls with a mom or a dad in prison. You know what their summer is going to be like. You know that they are surrounded by all the worst influences. They have gangs and crime and drugs. And for one beautiful week, they are plucked away from that despair. And they are given the opportunity to have fresh air, activities, fellowship, a safe environment. And yes, they'll hear about the gospel. They'll hear about the Bible and scripture. For many of them, the very first time. Take a listen to what this TV news report from Oklahoma had to say about Angel Tree Camp.
1: Over the course of the summer, there will be about 150 children like the Bowman brothers from Choctaw. Jason, Jake, who love the game room.
2: Swimming, a water slide, laser tag, having fun.
1: They are Angel Tree kids, here as part of a prison fellowship program for children of incarcerated parents.
3: I live with my grandma.
4: Yeah, we live with our grandparents.
5: Now, is your dad away?
3: Yeah, he's in a program.
1: Being homesick is one of the hardest things to overcome when a kid goes to camp. These kids find comfort in a different way.
6: I love you, Mom.
1: Through each other and through a childlike faith that things will always be better.
0: 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Thank you. Now, I would love to stop talking about the reflecting pool at the National Mall in Washington, D.C., but the left cannot stop themselves. As we told you yesterday, the project was completed. It looks absolutely gorgeous. And then comes the Washington Post. For those of you who are watching on the video simulcast, you'll see they tweeted out this picture, a 2022 picture of the reflecting pool. And from the same perspective, I believe from the viewing position at the Washington Monument, the 2026 perspective. And it says the reflecting pool on the National Mall has been refilled following President Trump's renovations. The project ultimately took 6 weeks and cost more than $10 million, far more than Trump initially projected. After Trump's $10 million renovation, the reflecting pool is full again and looks almost the same. Wow. Almost is doing a whole lot of heavy lifting in that sentence. I will say this, it's still in the shape of a rectangle. And it is full of water, so I guess in that regard, it does look almost the same. But even on their doctored mock-up of the thing, you can see that the 2022 version is murky, not really reflecting the Lincoln Memorial as you would want it to, compared to the 2026 version. But also, there's something odd about it, because most pictures of the reflecting pool show it kind of a green, algae, swampy, goose poop kind of color. Almost indistinguishable from the color of the grass on the National Mall. Because that's really what it looked like. Because it was in such disrepair. By the way, the $10 million it took, which is far more than what Trump initially projected, I guess that may be true. But that's not really the data point, is it? Shouldn't you be comparing how much it cost? Not to what Trump suggested it would cost, but instead compared to the cost of trying to fix it years ago under Barack Obama when it was tens and tens and tens and tens and tens of millions of dollars and took over a year and didn't work. I know it seems petty. I know it seems small. It is petty and it is small. But the fact that they continue to be fixated on it, the fact that they continue to lie about it, well, no lie is too small for us to push back on, because if it matters to them, there must be a reason. So now you know the truth. Come to D.C. and enjoy how beautiful it is, at least until the next president comes along.
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12: With SRN News, I'm Rich Thomason in Washington. He is a Republican hoping to follow in the footsteps of Arnold Schwarzenegger and Ronald Reagan, among others. Steve Hilton will face Democrat Javier Becerra in the California governor's race. In Maine, Graham Plattner is a Democrat nominee for U.S. Senate. South Carolina Republican U.S. Senator Lindsey Graham has won his primary contest. Voters in four states cast ballots in this latest round of primaries. First, the Senate, now House Republicans, have approved a $70 billion funding package for ICE and Border Patrol operations. That funding bill now goes to President Trump for his signature. Iranian military targets have been blasted by American fighter jets. Retaliation for the downing of a U.S. Army Apache helicopter by an Iranian drone earlier in the week. On Wall Street, Dow futures down 423 points. NASDAQ futures off 426. More details, SRNnews.com.
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0: I gotta tell you, I'm overwhelmed. I don't mean to dwell on this, but we just mentioned Angel Tree in the last segment, and now we're at 145 kids. So four more kids go into Angel Tree Camp because of your generosity. You guys are overwhelming, and we're almost at our goal now of 162. It's incredible. Thank you so much. I really appreciate it. Honestly, this is just one of the greatest things that I've been able to engage in, raising money for Angel Tree Camp and knowing what we're doing for these children. Thank you for that. Very much appreciate it. It was official yesterday. They finally called it. Steve Hilton, Republican nominee for governor of California, has made it to the general election. He'll be facing off against, I got to tell you something. You want a poster child for the Democrat Party establishment in California, you find yourself Xavier Becerra. Remember the little cardboard cutout of the gay Ayatollah in Iran that they put out there? He is a cardboard cutout. He is a tabula rasa. He is a blank slate. He will just do and say he's like a sock puppet for the Democrat establishment. And he's incompetent. He's even his own fellow cabinet officials in the Biden administration couldn't come out and support him and endorse him. We'll see if they do now. But boy, oh boy, has he got skeletons in his closet. Other than Eric Swalwell, I think this is the perfect candidate for Steve Hilton to run against. Will it make a difference, though? Is there enough momentum? Are there enough votes for Steve Hilton to actually make a difference? And also, what about those votes and what appears to be a completely legal, fraudulent system of running an election that California has now shown to the rest of the country time and time again, most glaringly in the way the recount happened for late votes in Los Angeles City. Well, we're going to get to all of that right now with our friend and colleague Alex Marlowe. Now, Alex, of course, is my colleague here at Salem Media, where he has a very popular podcast and radio program. But Alex and I go way back from, like, literally the first days I got into this crazy business of political analysis, media criticism, and public commentary when I walked through the doors of Breitbart News. Back then, it wasn't even called Breitbart News. It was a very first website, a fledgling concern called Big Hollywood that focused on conservatives in the entertainment business. And in Andrew Bart's basement in Brentwood, California, Andrew was in one desk, and over at the other desk was this kid, Alex Marlowe. And I say kid because at the time, I believe he was 22 years old. Do we have Alex yet? Have we connected with him? All right. Well, it's seconds away from connecting with Alex Marlowe. I think it was 22, maybe 23 years old. And he was the first person Andrew Breitbart ever hired. And he's still there now as editor-in-chief of what is now known as Breitbart News. I think I was the seventh person on the payroll, Alex. And eventually, of course, Susie kicked us out of the basement. We ended up working in an office, and you and I had a cubicle right next to each other. Those were fun times, I have to say. Good morning, Alex.
25: Good morning, Larry. I apologize for being tardy. Congrats on the new show. I've been loving it.
0: Thank you. I appreciate it, brother. And by the way, we had cubicles next to each other. On the other side of the wall was Andrew's office. And do you remember the day he was screaming at Anderson Cooper for about an hour?
25: I don't remember that day, but it sounds like something Andrew would do.
0: It was a good one. I took notes. Alex, what's your perspective on what's going on in California right now?
25: What was the nature of the screaming?
0: I think it must have had to do with the way they framed a story that we were running with and made it Andrew and the website look, deceitful or racist. It may have been the Anthony Weiner affair, in fact. I think it may have been the middle of the Anthony Weiner thing where we were very much under fire.
25: Well, that was the nature of things, and we really were the guinea pig, and I think we exposed a lot by virtue of having to be sacrificial lambs in some ways, how the media does distort every story that makes them look bad.
0: Yeah.
25: That was what happened every single day, it felt like. Whenever we'd have something to report that was original, the framing was...

0: always be from the media how controversial our website was. That was always what was the lead. It wasn't the information we uncovered, even if it was cold, hard facts, stuff that was on video, stuff that was on audio.
1: Right.
0: It would always start with, well, it's a controversial website. That's got it. Like, what does that even mean?
1: Not even controversial website. Controversial right-wing blogger, Andrew Breitbart. That was my favorite part, is that they called him a blogger.
0: And it was, and we were proud to be bloggers, but it was one of these things where they were trying to look down on us because we were anti-establishment media. And we love being anti-establishment because look at how disgraceful the establishment's been for as long as I've been sentient.
1: Exactly. Alex, and we've seen the media sort of play itself, the media narrative play itself out right now in the way that the ballots have been recounted in Los Angeles. I think the perfect example of that was Kristen Welker from Meet the Press shouting back at the president after we could all see what's going on before our very eyes. And all she could say was, that's how they do things in California. The officials have assured us that everything's fine. That's the fourth estate there speaking truth to power, isn't it, Alex?
0: People who've been listening to my show, I've been making this point frequently, is that they keep acting like California has to be this way, as if it's been this way since the cavemen were around,
1: right,
0: and there's nothing we can do, as if it's written in stone. It's like, what are you talking about? The system was designed this way so that they could cheat. And I noticed this first. Rachel Maddow was doing this years ago, specifically about my district where I live, where we used to have a wonderful congressman named Mike Garcia, who's a fighter pilot, and then now he's no longer a congressman. And it's one of these things where he was very good at playing the game, and he understood that it's all about mail-in ballots where we are. But you know, we watched this painful election where he was winning and then he lost like 3 weeks later. And then we're just, and Rachel Maddow is just giggling along. Oh, no, well, this is just how it is. Thinking, what are you talking about? This is how it is. This is a rigged system that was designed by the people who keep winning these races that go on for 3 weeks. We don't have to accept this.
1: Well,
0: the analogy I give is how we say men are men and women are women, and then the Democrats act like we're nuts. They announced that with our voting system, that it's just, oh no, it's just always been this way since, you know, God came down from heaven and created the earth. It's like, no, that's not it at all. You guys are liars. It's pure gaslighting. And she was doing it to the president. Do they ask themselves, Larry, do they ask themselves, why is the system like this? Why? Why does Florida count in 2 hours and we count in 3 weeks?
1: That's the crux of it. And when everyone says, wow, there's no evidence of wrongdoing or illegality, the law wasn't. No, the problem is that the law is being followed. That's the problem. The problem is that the laws have been written to allow this to happen, including what Steve Hilton has revealed recently, is that people think, oh, well, yeah, you can have a post-dated ballot that arrives after Election Day. But, you know, people think that it's been postmarked, like they put it in the mail. But then, you know, the mail service lost it, traveling four blocks to the counting center. That's not it. It doesn't even have to be postmarked. It's the honor system there, Alex, and I don't think there's a whole lot of honor among thieves.
0: Yeah, and then you can backdate it during the ballot curating process that we got. So basically you can submit your ballot to Election Day. You can take up to a week to get to the place where they're counting the votes, and it's not centralized, and no one knows exactly who's counting what or where. And then if there's a problem, they can cure it, which means that they can tell you there's a problem and then you can fix it. So again, unless we trust every single election official, this is another opportunity for them to go out and get more votes. Mm-hmm. And we've seen homeless people getting paid to vote. And then they have 30 total days to go through this left-wing people imaginable end up winning the longer it goes on.
1: Right.
0: And that's the pattern. They can't cite a single conservative that benefits from this or a single moderate. It's always the further left you get, the more you benefit from the system. And then, but that's just how we do it. It's just how we do
1: it. It's just how it's done. You know, there's nothing you can do about it. Just accept it. All right. So given all of that, frankly, it's a freaking miracle that Steve Hilton has made it to the general election. But, you know, California is a big place and it's hard to cheat statewide. They can do it. Don't get me wrong. But it was just a lot easier to do it in Los Angeles, the city of Los Angeles. So now they reset and it's Hilton versus Becerra. Does he stand a chance?
0: He stands a chance because he's very skilled. This is one thing that I've been trying to point out to people, is that the Spencer Pratt campaign, though it was very, very fun, I never saw any organic support in L.A. for Pratt. I really didn't. It was all online. It was the proverbial Twitter is not real life example. Because, I am a good example to discuss this because I'm a lifelong Los Angelino. Culturally, in my DNA is Los Angeles. But my family, we live one town north of L.A. in a sane part of the county. So though we patronize businesses in L.A., Breitbart's headquarters still in L.A., I'm down in L.A. at least once a week, I can't vote. I live in a different city that's adjacent to L.A. And that's the thing, is that a lot of people moved a lot further away than I did, Larry. I mean, you might count yourself in that group.
1: Yes.
0: It's one of these things where people who are Southern California natives, they got away. They got away from here. So what Steve Hilton did, which is really interesting, though he does benefit from the state having a lot of Republicans in it. But he ran a campaign where he focused on get out the vote efforts. He focused on making sure that there was a people on the ground doing the essential work that's necessary to get the ballots turned in. So big credit to him. And he's going to pick up probably 10-12% of the Chad Bianco voters.
1: Yeah.
0: But still, that leaves him at a baseline of 41-42%. And he's going up against a big Democrat machine. So it's going to be tough. But Javier Baqueria, as Joe Biden called him, it may be a retard. He's completely incompetent. He has no record to speak of. And the Democrats seem to be completely unorganized. The L.A. Democrats proved they were very organized.
1: Mm-hmm.
0: Remember, the California Democrats, they wanted Swalwell. They wanted Katie Porter. They wanted Tom Steyer. They did not want Baqueria. So
1: that's right.
0: He's like their fourth choice.
1: Baqueria.
0: So the fact that he's there suggests they don't have a full grip on this thing.
1: Yeah. In fact, Alex, I want you to watch this with me. We have video of the really, really passionate Xavier Becerra supporters who were like ready to walk over hot coals and broken glass to vote for him because they're so passionate about this man. Let's run that video, guys. Oh, no, I'm sorry. That video doesn't exist. There is no passion for this man, Alex. Right. No one cares about him.
0: You knew from the start. Of course not. And he's no record to speak of. And every time he talks, he seems a little... not only does he seem dumb, but you get dumber, like, while you're listening to him. And so that's... Still, it's California, so Hilton's got a huge uphill climb. But I'm more optimistic about the Hilton race than I ever was about the Pratt race, as much as I loved watching the Pratt race, and it was inspiring in a lot of ways. Steve Hilton is not only a good man with good ideas, but he does understand that mechanically there's a lot to be done. And one thing he's going to do is one of the reasons why California is still has not fallen off into the ocean is because of this has been a place where there's a lot of tech people, there's a lot of businesses that are opened here. And he's going to go to those people and he's going to say, you can't continue to go down this path, Democrats. And there's a shot there because the Democrats are so good, Larry, at moving huge blocks of voters, the unions in particular. That's why they keep winning, even where they fail. Hilton knows this. He might be able to figure something out here.
1: Yeah, Democrats are good at moving votes. I don't know if they actually move voters, but they find those votes. That's for sure.
0: Blocks.
1: Also, by the way, people are forgetting Donald Trump did endorse Steve Hilton. So add this to the list of victories. I think he's only been off on one endorsement so far, an Iowa endorsement. But what should Trump do here? I'm almost inclined to think that it's better. I mean, raise money for Steve Hilton. Great. But otherwise, just let it be. Don't get involved because that's what Democrats are hoping for.
0: Yeah, credit to the Spencer Pratt campaign. Pratt knew this, too. Like, Pratt was running as a Republican, but he would just want to talk about poop on the street and homelessness and crime and the city burning down, which was the right move. Like, you don't talk about MAGA stuff in California if you want to win. So Hilton gets this. And so I think he has got to thread this needle because making sure that Trump voters know that because there are, again, more Republicans in California than anywhere else. He wants Trump supporters to know that he wants Trump voters to know that this is the guy Trump picked, but also appeal to others as well.
1: Alex Marlow, keeping the fire burning at Breitbart for all of us. We appreciate that, Alex, and also our colleague, of course, here at Salem. Good talking with you, my friend. Good to see you.
0: Thanks, Larry.
1: Hey, I want to hear from you at 860 a.m. The Answer in San Francisco or 870 a.m. The Answer KRLA in Los Angeles, 855.
2: Did you know there's an investment account that's been around since 1888 and most people have never heard about it until recently? It's not stocks, it's not crypto, it's a trust that was created over a century ago and it's been averaging 29% returns for the past 25 years. To put that into perspective, it beat Apple, it beat Amazon, it beat Microsoft over that same period. BlackRock has over $2 billion parked here. JP Morgan, Bank of America, some of the biggest banks in the world have been quietly using this for decades, and they've never mentioned it to regular people. 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

0: 855-784-4255. Does California stand a chance? Does Steve Hilton stand a chance? What's the best advice? I like the campaign direction he's taken so far. Change is coming. Not just it's time for change, not hope and change, change. I mean, obviously, Californians need change. But I like the idea. I like the forward momentum, the idea, the message that he's sending. Change is coming. Just vote for me and change is coming. 855-784-4255. Does he stand a chance? Does California stand a chance? Or have all the sane, rational people left the state of California? If you are no longer a Californian like me and you live somewhere else in the country like I do, maybe we'd like to hear from you on that as well. 855-784-4255. We'll continue our conversation about the state of affairs there in the Golden State and why it matters to the rest of us in just a moment. But first, for 250 years, Americans have believed in one powerful idea, and it is powerful. 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Listen, my listeners in the Washington, D.C. area know that we talk about California a lot here. And listen, we're going to talk about things that matter to me. And my kids live in California. I'm from California, lived there since I was 13. California is important to me, and therefore we're going to talk about things that are important to me. But you cannot overlook the influence that the state of California has across this nation and certainly in Washington, D.C. at the federal level. How many people in the Biden administration were populated by Democrats from California? There are three states left standing right now that are overwhelmingly controlled by Democrats. New York, Illinois, and California. And if you look at every single prominent Democrat in Washington, D.C., either in the House of Representatives or in the Senate, they are connected right back to one of those three states. Who are the two top front runners right now for the Democrats' nomination for president? Californians, Kamala Harris and Gavin Newsom. Democrats have taken control of that state at every level, and they've ruined it. California was a dream. People used to call it the California dream. They were the golden state. They were a state that screamed possibilities and opportunities and the ability to live the American dream in a paradise. Democrats have ruined it at every level, at every step of the way. And it is a canary in a coal mine for the rest of this country, because if Gavin Newsom finds his way into the White House, well, you've heard that term, don't California my Virginia, don't California my Texas, don't California my Idaho. He will California all those states, every single one of them. You see, a lot of people like me, we've left California. Yeah, we wanted to fight the good fight. And I've got friends who are still fighting that fight, like Alex Marlow, the man we just spoke with, like Kurt Schlichter, senior columnist at Town Hall. He's still got at least one foot in California. He's trying to fight that fight. I keep telling Kurt Schlichter he's going to be the last sane man standing in that state. But so many of us have left to Idaho, to Oregon, to Nevada. Yes, when you think Oregon is better, you know there's a problem. We've left to Arizona and Texas and Florida. So many of my friends are in Nashville, Tennessee. But if we let Democrats from California get into the White House and control things on the federal level, there's nowhere else to go. And that's why this is the line in the sand that we are drawing. That's why we focus on what's going on there, so that you all can be forewarned. Because what happens in California, what's the old saying? So goes California, so goes the rest of the country. Yeah. Sadly, that's very, very true. So we'll keep an eye on that, and we'll keep focusing on Steve Hilton's campaign, this unlikely opportunity for California to steer that ship away from the waterfall it's plunging toward. I'm Larry O'Connor. It's O'Connor and Company.
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7: Breaking news this hour from Town Hall. Amit Thomason. Consumer prices soared last month. The latest government inflation report confirms it. Inflation hitting a 3-year high, according to the Department of Labor. Social media this morning, President Trump writing that Iran is taking too long to negotiate a deal, adding that now they will have to pay the price. The warning comes after U.S. air power blasted Iranian military assets.
8: The United States has launched strikes against Iranian targets after President Trump said Iran shot down an American Apache helicopter near the Strait of Hormuz. U.S. Central Command describes the operation as a self-defense response. President Trump says both pilots are safe. The strikes come as the White House weighs its next steps toward Iran Following what the president described earlier as progress in ongoing negotiations, Willie Nelson, the White House.
7: President Trump sending congratulations to GOP Senator Lindsey Graham on his primary win in South Carolina. In Maine, Democrat Graham Platner will face GOP incumbent U.S. Senator Susan Collins in the general election. And California voters will be choosing between Republican Steve Hilton and Democrat Javier Becerra in the governor's race. Many young teens falling behind in a couple of the three R's.
9: The latest testing data released by the federal government shows that average scores in math and reading for 13-year-olds remain below pre-pandemic levels. Scores for 9-year-olds, who also were tested last year, have rebounded. Leslie Muldoon, executive director of the National Assessment Governing Board, says since the pandemic, schools and state policymakers have focused on overhauling instruction for elementary students. She says recent test scores show that educators should also focus more intensely on adolescents. Donna Water, Washington.
7: Dow futures down 206 points. More on these stories, townhall.com.
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14: 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While fewer homes may have been sold last month, local home prices here in Southern Nevada hit a record high. Las Vegas Realtors reporting that the median sales price for an existing single-family home last month was $490,000, up more than 2% from the same time last year, and a new record high topping the previous record of $488,995 that was reached in November of last year. More than 6,700 single-family homes are on the market last month without any offer being made, up more than 2% from May of last year, but nearly 78% did sell within 60 days. More than 21% of all sales were all cash deals last month, well below the all-time high of 59.5% that was reached in February of 2013. Colorado River Basin water system faces a complete system crash with little hope that a wet winter will prevent it from actually happening. So says a group of water experts. They contend that the nation's two largest reservoirs, Lake Powell and Lake Mead, will have rendered and be rendered useless as they near record low levels. That level for Lake Mead, Southern Nevada's primary water source, 975 feet above sea level as of this past Friday. It was at 1,049 feet. A wet winter could buy more time for the two reservoirs. And a reminder that Las Vegas Restaurant Week is underway. The week, which actually began June 1st, has now been extended until June 19th. It features more than 250 restaurants across the Vegas Valley offering price-fixed menus for breakfast, lunch, dinner. And check out the list of participating restaurants and their special menus at restaurantweeklv.org. 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
16: Freeway travel looking pretty good right now. Actually, no major delays and no accidents to speak of. We do have a couple of problem spots, though, off the freeways on the east side of town, Southeast Valley's Eastern, southbound at St. Rose Parkway. And do have some lanes blocked there on southbound Eastern at St. Rose. Also, an injury accident on the east side intersection of Harmon and Koval. And that's going to affect all four directions there. It's in the middle of the intersection of Koval and Harmon. But again, moving along safely on the freeway so far this morning. Sunny and hot. We are expecting the warmest day of 2020. 26 so far. Going to be up 5 or 6 degrees compared with yesterday. Well into triple digits, topping out right around 106 this afternoon with light breezes. 80 degrees already. I'm Mark Thomas with your on-time traffic, brought to you by Meineke Car Care Centers on AM 670 KMZQ.
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21: Senor.
20: A dimly lit room deep within the bowels of the Armstrong and Getty Communications compound. And today, we are toiling under the title of the show.
21: The Southern Progressive Loot Center gets its comeuppance. Or, if you prefer, Trump remembers which side is the enemy.
20: Does he?
21: I hope.
20: You're more optimistic than I am.
21: I'm not very optimistic. I see glimmers.
20: I was reading the New York Post editorial board last night. Was basically like, come on, what are you, Jimmy Carter? That was basically their piece.
21: Yeah, and fair enough. Another round of fire between Iran and Israel and Hezbollah has Trump saying, Israel, stop it. Good God.
20: I'm more worried about us versus Iran and them shooting down our helicopter and our response being, I guess we ought to do something. We kind of have to, but we're only doing it because we have to. We're not going any further than that. So, come on. What is that? What the hell is going on here?
21: I have not heard a better explanation than desperate lust for the big deal. And if another round of fighting seems to push that off further into the future, Trump has no taste for it. I could be wrong, but again, I haven't heard a better explanation.
20: I'll tell you, I am Joe Scarborough, who I can't stand, was on Morning Joe this morning, but he said, hey, conservatives, MAGAs, whatever you call yourself on the right side of things, if Joe Biden or Barack Obama reacted this way to an Apache helicopter being shot down by the Iranians, how would you respond? What would you be thinking about that?
21: We would go berserk.
20: Yeah, of course we would. Talk radio would be just on top of that.
21: Yeah.
20: Like, what?
21: That's a good point.
20: I don't know. I think you're right, but I don't get how you so think you can get a deal that being passive on your way to that deal is going to work in the face of these lunatics who only understand power and need to just be pummeled into submission. Ah, it really is frustrating.
21: Things would be different under President Rubio. That's all I'm saying. I'm a Marcoist.
20: When the New York Post is, calling you Jimmy Carter, that's rough.
21: Oof.
20: They also pointed out, as of last night, it might be a higher number now, 37 times, or it's now 38 times. 38 times Trump has said we're very close to a deal. We've almost got it. And start
21: 37?
20: It's 38 as of today.
21: Oh, sorry.
20: It's kind of ridiculous.
21: I'll try to keep up.
20: It's kind of ridiculous. And a little confusion over the fact that J.D. Vance yesterday said it could easily be a month or longer. So Trump saying 2 days, his vice president saying a month or longer. Trump has said we're within hours or days he said it 38 times. And I don't know. I don't know where we are in this whole thing. So it's very frustrating to me.
21: And back to my boy Marco, President Trump's Secretary of State unleashed one of the best, most articulate and concise descriptions of radical Islam, fundamentalist Islam, and its evils. So he's not sleeping on Iran, as the kids say, not a bit.
20: Well, then which advisors is it? So editorial board of the New York Post, as I mentioned, Trump's advisors are letting Tehran play him for a sucker. So I guess maybe they wrote that headline that way to put it on his advisors as opposed to on him.
21: Because he's unreachable.
20: He's the ultimate decision maker.
21: Yeah, I find it very difficult to believe. I think maybe as a maneuver, you're right. They were trying to pressure the Rubios and Hegseths and fellows like that to exert more pressure on Trump. But I can't picture Rubio being soft on it and thinking, hey, let's not like make him mad. Let's just hit him a little bit because they shot down our copter. No freaking way. Hegseth's not saying that.
20: And certainly Lindsey Graham is not.
21: No.
20: And
21: well,
20: then,
21: bless my soul, he won his primary going away.
20: And Iran shot all kinds of rockets and missiles at various targets, including our Navy and other military base, and we were able to shoot those down, or at least so we are told. Sometimes we find out later that, you know, we have injuries or whatever, but God, we need to make it so clear to bad guys, you can't do that. Over the years and several presidents, I don't understand how we got to this place of if you shoot at us and we deflect it, it doesn't really count. And that just doesn't make any sense. You got to make a rule. Don't shoot at the United States.
21: Right. Picture the cops. Some suspect squeezes off three shots at them. And the cops say, ah, just squeeze off three shots back at them. Okay, just three shots. That's insane.
20: Yeah.
21: And it's worth mentioning, because I was just reading about this, that the Patriot missiles, which run a couple of million dollars each, you know, our main missile defense tools and take years to restock. We can't just run through those like it's nothing. Well, they shot at us, but we shot them all down. Okay, we just spent $30 million, set us back another 3 months or whatever it happens to be to fully restock our armaments, blah, blah, blah. That's not without cost. And you point out the human cost, because sometimes they get through. I am baffled by this whole chapter and Trump's passivity. Explain, you know, we got that great note from JT and Livermore the other day comparing this situation to the one with Ukraine, where unquestionably our ally, the Western-leaning, Eurocentric, trying to clean up corruption, trying to get away from Russia, side is the one that gets the hard arm twisting. What the hell?
20: Yeah. And again, if Joe Biden did that, Fox and anybody on the right would be going nuts.
21: Sure.
20: You're trying to limit Israel's response, not Iran's response. Now, I did see David Ignatius of the Washington Post saying today that the stuff we did in Iran yesterday, hitting a whole bunch of different targets, looks like a shaping operation. As in, it could be laying the groundwork for another major strike.
21: Okay. Trump did say some things, according to Trey Yinks, that hinted that, all right, I'm out of patience.
20: His language.
21: We'll play some of those for you.
20: Dude, Trump's such an interesting dude. So he says things that are completely over the top, like we're going to wipe the civilization off the planet of the Earth. And then when a helicopter gets shot down, you say, well, we're out of self-defense. You got to admit, we have no choice here. We got to do something. Like, well, who's he worried about? Angering, is he worried about the MAGA crowd that is anti-war and feels like he deceived them? Is he worried about angering the Iranians? And I don't know what's going on there, but man, I want stronger talk. You do not shoot at American helicopters.
21: If you do that again, we're going to reduce Karg Island to rubble. And do it.
20: Or just do it. You don't have to say do it again. There's been enough war here.
21: Hey,
20: just do it.
21: Good point. I'm with the Armstrong Doctrine.
20: Anyway, we got more on that a little bit later. Hey, we're actually talking to Steve Hilton today, which is pretty cool. He, as of yesterday, officially is in the running for governor of the state of California. The top two are the ridiculous Javier Becerra, former HHS secretary who was laughed at in his own administration, Biden administration, running as a Democrat, Steve Hilton running as a Republican, and we'll have Steve Hilton on a little bit later today. So that's good stuff.
21: Right. Also, some great audio from that absolute perfect humiliation of the Southern Poverty Law Center in a hearing in Congress. And we'll talk to one of the congressmen who was there.
20: Boy, that was too late in coming.
21: Oh, yeah.
20: Everybody in, you know, the talk radio world has known that the Southern Poverty Law Center has been a joke for decades. And they just finally are getting their comeuppance, but.
21: Well, as I characterize them cleverly, if I do say so myself, the Southern Progressive Loot Center, because that's what they've been. Please, I've got such a great example of You've got to create a feeling of victimization to raise money. It may be the most exquisite possible example of that, centered around the World Cup, oddly enough. But stay tuned. Stay tuned for so much.
20: To not have such a negative tone, we should talk about what we've all learned about our Navy's drone abilities. The drone operation to rescue those two pilots from the Apache helicopter and other drone boat ship things we've got that we have learned over the last 24 hours. Really pretty spectacular. And I'm supposed we're putting that information out both for Iran and China and anybody else out there. Look at this stuff we have. Pretty amazing stuff.
21: And hey, also on the positive side, I should say this. Well, I'll just start from the beginning. I have had a not terribly serious medical thing for 20 years. And I've been to multiple doctors and they're like, I don't know. Here's an antibiotic. And I finally asked Claude. I was like, oh, yeah, this is what's going on. Here's the specialist you need to see. And it's right. It's 100%.
20: Really?
21: Yeah.
20: You solved it with Claude after 20 years.
21: Yeah, it took me, 90 seconds to type it, maybe.
20: That's interesting.
21: Yeah.
20: Cool.
21: It'll take your job and ruin your life and harvest your organs. But meantime, we're all very, very productive.
20: Those first two are guaranteed to be true, pretty much.
21: Well... I've got a great, this is the sort of thing only the Wall Street Journal can do. They got together 16 leading economists who've been studying AI and its probable effects on the economy and said, what do you guys think about this, that, and the other? And have like 10 say it'll do this, 4 say it'll do this, only 2 say it'll do this. So it's kind of a panel of thinkers.
20: Like that sort of thing. So let's start the show officially. I'm Jack Armstrong. He's Joe Getty. On this, it is How Did It Already Get to Be Wednesday, June the 10th, the year 2026. We're Armstrong and Getty, and we approve of this program.
21: All right, let's begin then officially, according to FCC rules and regs. Here we go at Mark.
0: I just spoke with President Trump, and following the U.S. strikes against Iran overnight and the Iranian missile attacks against U.S. forces in Bahrain, Kuwait, and Jordan, the president tells Fox News he may keep going and that he is getting closer to the targeting of Iranian power plants and

0: way. We got headlines on the way and lots to talk about. Graham Plantner squeaked out a 50-point win in Maine. So he's going
1: to
0: be running.
1: A burglar to celebrate.
0: Oh, my God. Okay, we got all that on the way. Stay here.
2: Armstrong and Getty.
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4: We got game four tonight in the NBA playoffs in New York City. Trump's not going to that one, though. So that makes it a little easier for everybody who's going. I'm not going.
5: Nor am I, indeed. Hey, let's figure out who's reporting what. It's the lead story with Heather Myers. Heather, what's happening?
6: Oh, Jack, good morning. Let's find out how the networks are covering the news this morning. Starting with the story you've been talking about from CNN. Trump says Iran will pay the price for taking too long to negotiate. From Fox News, U.S. strikes Iran in retaliation for Apache shootdown. And from the New York Post, Trump ready new strikes on Iranian power plants and bridges, saying have to pay the price.
4: I hope so. I hope he means it.
6: From ABC News this morning, Bill Gates to face questions from House Oversight Panel regarding his relationship with Epstein.
4: Oh, boy.
5: You know, Bill Gates reminds me a lot of Tiger Woods. Geek, didn't get the girls as a youngster, you know, college student, whatever. Became super rich and super famous and had, like, access to all the pleasures of the world. And he didn't know when to say when.
6: Oof. His poor ex-wife. Yikes.
4: Yeah, no kidding.
6: From NBC News, more than $200 million later, Tom Steyer's second bid for elected office is done. From CBS News, Graham Plattner projected to win Maine Democratic Senate primary, setting up race against GOP Senator Susan Collins.
4: We will play some of his acceptance speech from last night. It was really, really good. If you knew nothing about his background, you'd think, man, this is my guy. He's good at that.
5: Right. He is a skilled and charismatic speaker, definitely.
6: This story all over social media making major headlines this morning. This one out of News Nation. Carmelo Anthony sentenced to 35 years for Austin Metcalf murder. That's that story out of Texas.
5: We haven't talked about that much, but it was so open and shut, but became a racial matter because that's all the defense had. Was to try to polarize people racially. The evidence was just overwhelming.
4: Yeah, we'll go through that a little later. It seemed pretty, black and white to me. Well, I shouldn't say the term black and white because that's what the issue became.
6: From NBC News, inflation jumps to 4.2%, the highest since early 2023. Yeah, that story breaking right now. ABC News reporting that sellers are pulling their homes off the market at the fastest pace in years. From CNN, Air Canada, a pilot flew passengers for years with a fake pilot's license.
5: Wow. Is there any way you can cross-check that? Maybe call the flight school? Wow.
6: Remember that movie, Catch Me If You Can, Leonardo DiCaprio?
5: So good, yeah.
6: Ooh, yeah. From the LA Times, California's new Hell's Angels are teens on e-bikes.
4: Yeah, boy. My teens are some of them.
6: My teens are begging to be some of them.
4: It's fun. I was riding it the other day, man. I rode to the grocery store the other day. That thing is fun.
5: Don't be a monster. You're a nice Jack. Dad. Heather, keep those kids off it's one step from there to lawlessness in prison.
6: Jack, you popping wheelies on that thing in the middle of an intersection?
4: No, I can't, and I don't let my kids do that either.
6: That's good. All right, and finally, this morning from the Babylon Bee, Los Angeles officials warn it may take several weeks to tally up goals from World Cup matches.
5: Love that.
4: Hey, that inflation story is not a minor story. In fact, it could be overall, politically, the biggest story of the day, even with everything going on.
5: I don't want to seem like I'm beating up on Trump, but he just got a couple new tariffs going that are impossible to explain.
4: Yeah, we'll get a little of the details on this inflation stuff and other stories coming up.
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15: The Vegas Golden Knights found themselves down by a pair of goals in the first period last night in Game 4 of the Stanley Cup Final at the Fortress. But there would be no comeback this time as VGK fell to the Carolina Hurricanes 5-3. 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That'll be on Sunday as the series shifts to Raleigh, North Carolina tomorrow night. The Athletics and Brewers batters are feeling quite comfortable in the confines of Las Vegas ballpark this week. After crushing 11 home runs on Monday night in the opener of a three-game series in Summerlin, the two teams combined for six more last night as the Athletics held on for the 7-5 win. The series wraps up tonight before the Colorado Rockies come to town on Friday for a weekend series. The Las Vegas Aces are on a four-game win streak that they'll try to extend on the road tomorrow night against the WNBA expansion team, the Portland Fire.
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15: Clearing up a couple of problem spots off the freeways right now, both on the east side. Earlier accidents on Eastern, southbound at St. Rose Parkway, as well as one at Harmon and Cobalt. In the Northwest Valley, the HOV lanes on both sides of I-11 between the Spaghetti Bowl and Rainbow are shut down for the summer as they install wrong-way driver alerts. And that'll be until about September, we're being told. All clear of accidents on the freeways right now. Sunny and hot. Expected to be the warmest day of 2026, at least so far. Going to be up 5 or 6 degrees compared with yesterday. Well into triple digits. We'll top out around 106 this afternoon. Just light breezes under 10 miles per hour. 79 degrees at the airport. I'm Mark Thomas with your on-time traffic, brought to you by Meineke Car Care Centers on AM 670 KMZQ.
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1: You get this, apparently there's a new dating trend called kitten fishing, where people tell small lies about themselves in the early stages of dating to make themselves seem more attractive. So, dating. Kitten fishing sounds like something you do with your Uncle Jasper in West Virginia. Like,
2: you just put your hand in, whatever you get, it's yours. you take whatever you get.
3: I kitten fish all the time.
4: Everything doesn't need a name.
5: Kitten fishing. Exaggerating a little on a first date to be more appealing. Yeah, no kidding.
6: Or dating.
5: Yeah, right. That's pretty good. Ah, boy. There is a new sheriff in town in San Francisco, and the proof is out today. We'll get to that in a little bit. So inflation numbers came out. Economics is not my wheelhouse, as I've said many, many times, and I don't care for it to be. It's too late in life to learn a new thing. I care about some other issues that I feel like I know a lot about. I don't know a lot about economics, but I don't understand this. Maybe somebody can explain it to me. They put out the inflation numbers. You're the Wall Street Journal, for instance. You're the freaking Wall Street Journal. You're the go-to what's the economy doing in America or the world newspaper of record. And you do headlines, inflation highest it's been, whatever. Then two paragraphs in, you'll say, although core inflation, which is the number economists turn to actually know what inflation is doing. Well, then give us that. If that's what people actually use to know what inflation is doing, why do you give us the other number? It's like you're always saying about the Dow. Smart people who actually invest don't look at the Dow number.
6: Mm-mm.
5: But they give us the Dow number as the headline all the time. Why is that?
7: Jack, you fool, you fool. Not the Dow thing, the other thing. Oh, you fool, you fool. Because you're more likely to click on the inflation heated up, highest level in months. It's a more compelling story. And then a couple paragraphs in, they say, but you don't need to worry about it that much because it's a momentary hike in fuel prices.
5: Yeah, 60% of the big rise in overall inflation is gas because of the war, and you strip that out, which, again, is the way economists who actually want to know what inflation is doing look at it, and they don't seem to be worried at all.
7: I tell you, though. What they strip out generally is energy and food.
5: Mm-hmm.
7: Now, I can stay at home and I could sit here sweating, but if I ain't got any food, I'm going to die. So how do you strip out food?
5: I don't know.
7: I realize it's volatile, so it's less a trend indicator of solid trends. But
5: meantime, core prices, which is the way economists look at it, rose 0.2%, which was cooler than the 0.4% in April. Not hotter, which is the overall headline, and less than what economists had expected. So it actually was better news than what they are expecting. The headline is worse news than what we've expected. The opposite of what they say is what the real news is. So I don't know. I don't know.
7: I say we return to the obsession of 2024. What's the price of eggs? Let's talk about the price of eggs every single day.
5: Oh, that reminds me of a comedy bit from Adam Carolla I became aware of yesterday. I'll have to do that later. Very, very funny. So anyway, the inflation, the overall number, I don't know. It's what people feel. And I, like Joe just pointed out, I actually buy fuel and use energy, especially in the summer when it's hot. So I can't really strip those out and say, good God, it cost me $230 to fill up my truck and my electricity bill is $1,000 a month. Yes, it actually is in California to cool my house. $1,000 a month. It's like having another house payment. But I stripped those out, so I'm not, I stripped those numbers out, so I'm not really concerned about it. That doesn't make any sense.
7: No, it does
5: not. More people, I will say this, I was thinking about this, more people in real life bring up to me how expensive stuff is than the war, than Epstein, than the East Wing being torn down,
7: or
5: lots
7: horrors.
5: Of other stories that make the news. People do mention to me, good God, that's expensive, this is expensive, or that is expensive.
7: Speaking of which, as a guy who's criticized Trump already in the first 40 minutes of the show, I will say I love his idea of a celebratory arch to celebrate the nation's 250th birthday. I think it's a great idea.
5: I don't know that. Where are they building an arch and how big?
7: It's in D.C., obviously. It's 250 feet tall. It looks beautiful. It reminds me of the Arc de Triomphe in Paris. But anyway, here's my favorite headline of the day. The FDA, the food and, or I'm sorry, is it the FDA? The USDA, Department of Agriculture, has an entire department for insect defense. You know, invasive insects, the damn screwworm. Oh, a dog in New Mexico was found with the screwworm, Jack. So you need to be working that screwworm desk like you were the other day.
5: Do get to work. Something about your open wounds.
7: Keep your orify closed. Anyway, so the USDA, I'll just read you the headline. The federal government's insect defense agency is infested with bed bugs. The department has had to send their entire staff home twice and is doing a lot of remote work and that sort of thing. That is such a bad look. That is hilarious. Way to go, giant government.
5: So the new sheriff in town in San Francisco story is this. Back in the day, if you shut down a major freeway, including the Golden Gate Bridge, you didn't get penalized at all because they agreed with your protest. And Chesa Bodine, the DA, was like, you go shut down these capitalist scumbags in honor of trying to stop a war or ICE or whatever it is.
7: Anti-capitalism. We'll cuff you briefly, then give you a shoulder rub and send you home with a little extra money provided by Kamala Harris.
5: San Franciscans get fed up. They bring in a new mayor and they bring in a new DA to replace Chesa Bodine. And then this new person, Brooke Jenkins. 15 years they're going after for this latest group that shut down the Golden Gate Bridge in a protest. 15 years in prison.
7: You won't get that, but you go, Brooke. You go, girl.
5: I love the sound of that. I love the sound of it. And no, way too scary to shut down a bridge or a major freeway because animal rights or whatever the hell. I'm not going to go to prison for a decade.
7: Gaza is a genocide.
5: Right.
7: Love it. Yeah, love it.
5: So that's interesting. There is a limit, as we've seen in San Francisco, but they haven't reached it in Los Angeles yet because they wouldn't go for Spencer Pratt.
7: Here's the Armstrong and Getty Doctrine. It's going to take a while to lay out, so maybe freshen up your coffee or whatever. Enforce the law. There it is. Speaking of San Francisco, I love
5: this. That is a good one. Or change it. Or change it. If people have decided, you know what, we don't want anybody to pay a price for shutting down freeways, then change the law. But if the law is going to continue to be this, enforce the law.
7: Right. So speaking of San Francisco, I referenced this earlier in the hour. This is perhaps the perfect story about how the left, and this is not trying to kick them. It's trying to understand the psychology because this sort of thing fascinates me. The left needs to feel afraid. It brings them together. They feel like victims, but then they commune with other people who are afraid, and they love that feeling of acceptance and community and stuff like that. But the Southern Poverty Law Center made zillions of dollars through the years, and we'll be getting into this later, by, you know, just jacking up people's fears of white supremacy way, way, way beyond its actual existence and labeled anybody to the right of, I don't know, to Joe Manchin, a hate group and the rest of it. San Francisco Chronicle. The open hostility to gay rights in today's U.S. creates an anxious environment for fans traveling to attend World Cup matches. Pride houses, such as the one in San Francisco, offer a safe haven. And as the prominent, brilliant lesbian Nellie Bowles writes, they have a safe haven pride house in San Francisco, California? She quotes the article. The United States is a real nightmare in terms of queer travelers and ICE raids and racial profiling, says a Pride House International Canadian guy. They're right. The queer travelers I've encountered are a total nightmare, blah, blah, blah. And Nellie says, yeah, they are a nightmare. Why are they always asking about salad substitutions? For those keeping score at home, the last World Cup, the one before, like L.A. and Seattle, was hosted by Qatar, where sex between men is literally illegal and punishable by up to 7 years in jail. What did the Chronicle write at the time? They defended Qatar against critique. In fact, their opinion section ran this story. The Western media's World Cup coverage has put its anti-Muslim bias on full display. That's San Francisco. It's too hostile to gays here. Be careful. Oh, my God.
5: I saw a lady yesterday, and I thought she was holding a monkey, and it turned out it was a dog.
7: Hardly seen monkey dog.
5: And I said to the woman, I said, I thought you were holding a monkey. And she looked at me like I was crazy. Mm. And both my kids said, Dad, that didn't look anything like a monkey. Mm-hmm. So I don't know. Anyway, I hope she gets her dog Rough Greens so it looks less monkey-like.
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7: Give it to your monkey. Who cares? 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
5: I like talking to people because my kid, it embarrasses my kids just to no end.
7: Oh, yeah.
5: My teenagers. Yeah. And they often say, Dad, is that's the most old man thing you've ever said to anyone?
7: Perfect. Keep going. Well, that means you got to keep pushing the bounds. You got to keep setting records. Hey, final thought on the World Cup. This from the Washington Post. Public health officials have spent years preparing for the tournament because you got a bunch of foreigners, right, with their foreign diseases coming to our land and then trading it amongst each other. They say Ebola and hantavirus are not what anybody's worried about, speaking of clickbait. But they are really keeping their eyes out for measles, dengue, And respiratory viruses and sexually transmitted infections that are already circulating.
5: Well, I'm not going to get the sexually transmitted ones, but so could I get dengue?
7: Not with that attitude, you're not. You could absolutely get dengue.
5: Yeah, I don't know if I'm inoculated against it. I got a measles shot one 60 years ago, so I should be good.
7: I thought, isn't dengue mosquito-borne?
5: Oh, could be.
7: No, so tropical disease. Yes, indeed. Puerto Rico has recently experienced major dengue activity.
5: USA plays Paraguay Friday, SoFi in Los Angeles, where the Chargers and Rams play.
7: Whoop those Paraguayans. Send them back home.
5: We're supposed to. We're much more high. It would be a crazy upset for us to lose. We've got mailbag on the way and lots of other news. Stay here.
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12: 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Don't wait. On this Wednesday, so now the nitwits in the New York State Legislature have passed a new law banning the words mom and dad from state correspondence. Instead, parents are to be referred to as gestating or not gestating. This is yet another example of woke gone wild. It's insulting. It is so dumb it hurts. Can't wait for the happy gestation cards. No Republicans in Albany supported the madness, which was passed last week. It's strictly a progressive Democrat play. Governor Hochul has until the end of the year to sign it. She will not sign it before the vote in November. If she wins the election, she might sign it. That's because the governor stands for nothing. Not mom, not dad, not even gestation. Power is what she wants. And she'll throw mom under the bus to get it. It is amazing to me that the culture destroyers have gotten this far. The radical left now controls New York, California, Illinois, Washington State, and most of New England. Voters have allowed that to happen. Back in a moment. 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Tell them Bill sent you today. That is the Morning O'Reilly Update. 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
5: By the way, I mentioned USA taking on Paraguay Friday. It is SoFi Stadium, but for the World Cup soccer, it's not SoFi Stadium. It's Los Angeles Stadium.
7: Oh, yeah.
5: Because they didn't pay for the rights for the during this event. So it has a different name. So we'll call it Los Angeles Stadium during the World Cup.
7: Fair enough. Here's your freedom-loving quote of the day, sent along by JT. As a gift to the good people of Los Angeles, now that the wise people of L.A. have chosen their two mayoral finalists, two famous quotes come to mind. First, H.L. Mencken famously, democracy is the theory that the common people know what they want and deserve to get it good and hard. Or the great Joseph De Maistre, every nation or city gets the government it deserves. Although the, 30% who are sane are like, oh, my God, help us, help us.
5: No, you can be the 45% that are sane and still get trampled by the idiots.
7: Right. Indeed. Trampled by idiots. That's a bad way to go. Mailbag. 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On that topic, good morning, Joe, writes Brian. You remember a few months ago when all those videos started surfacing about people registering junkies to vote? What do you think happened to all those ballots? Might be legal in California, but to say these are free and fair elections is total horse crap. I feel disenfranchised. When Jack makes noises like he's okay with the primary election result, I cringe. Can we keep some perspective here? It's the matter.
5: Sorry,
7: with you.
5: I just
7: don't
5: think it was stolen. It's just that's the people getting what they want, good and hard.
7: Could be, on the other hand, and I want to get into this, nearly 1,200 people registered to vote with their address being a homeless shelter on Skid Row that has 132 beds.
5: Nice.
12: Yeah.
7: 1,200 ballots were then delivered to that homeless shelter, and they were harvested and returned.
5: Nice process.
7: Stinks.
5: By the way, we're talking to Steve Hilton, who is going to be running against a Democrat for governor. We'll talk to him in hour two. Hour two.
7: Indeed. How about this? Did we get a lot of email on this topic. Michael, you ready for this? Barry writes, it took me most of the day, not yet, to get that voice out of my head. You know which one, the guy, who vetted Plattner? Well, at least we now have a perfect replacement for Scott Pelley. Welcome back, Michelangelo, he says. And then this, Sarah in Kentucky, please, no more of P. Hustle's Eddie non-vetter.
13: part of our thesis here.
7: No, not yet. Not yet, Michael. I'm sorry. I pointed at you. I was pointing at Jack. How clever is that? Eddie non-vetter.
5: Gotcha.
7: Yes, vetter. Who sounds like an emasculated trans parrot stuck in the eternal interrogative. It's a crime against ears and cerebral cortexes.
13: Part of our thesis here is that people do not want their candidates grown in vats. They want people who are real human beings, and they want people who do not look and sound like the vat-grown people who've been leading this country off a cliff for the last century. And that was Graham.
7: The last century. Oh my God, my testosterone just dropped 35 points.
5: By the way, that was one of the best sentences I've ever heard. What was that about the stuck in an interrogative parrot thing? That was really, really good.
7: Yes, absolutely terrific. Yeah. I will read it again. Fans of the English language. I agree. Please, no more of P. Hussle's Eddie non-vetter, who sounds like an emasculated trans parrot stuck in the eternal interrogative. It's a crime against ears and cerebral cortexes.
5: Really good.
7: Cortices. I apologize. Sarah in Kentucky.
5: Yeah. Very clever.
7: That's beautiful, Sarah. That's one of the finer sentences enunciated on the show in some time, including the host, God knows. He may have the worst male voice I have ever heard. It is so self-consciously effeminate, vocal fry-y, up talky.
5: Yeah.
7: Oh my gosh.
5: Stuck in the eternal interrogative.
7: If he has cojones at all, they're like raisins.
5: I assume he's a eunuch.
13: In bats and had never done or said anything.
5: Ugh. I can only assume he's a eunuch. For some reason, he had his testes removed.
7: Yeah,
5: so we can talk more like that. Yeah. I saw the video yesterday. He looks like he sounds.
7: Oh, yeah. Oh, weedy. He's never driven by a nice rare steak, even. He's never been in the same zip code as some decent protein. Wow.
5: Oh, jeez.
7: The always dependable sideshow Bob weighing in on a different topic. I finally figured out why these AI systems worry me. Oh, coming up, I think next hour we'll squeeze this in. 16 noted economists with their thoughts and predictions on how disruptive AI will be to the economy. Woo. Super interesting. Anyways, Sideshow Bob writes, I finally figured out why these AI systems worry me. I feel they're like the government. They start with good intentions and a specific set of tasks, but they quickly learn to grow and feed upon themselves to become more integral to everyday life until they direct virtually everything we do. It took a couple of hundred years for our government to accomplish this. I doubt it'll take nearly that long for these AI models. Until then, though, I can get 700 recipes for chocolate cake. True enough, Sideshow Bob. Or it diagnosed my my medical.
5: Oh, yeah, thing. You got to tell that story. That's really interesting.
7: Yeah, I'm telling you. Amazing. Do we have 30 seconds? It would take too long.
5: So we're pretty proud to have Steve Hilton on the day after he gets named one of the top two finishers in the jungle primary of California to be governor. And we'll see where he is now that he's running in the general election against Javier Becerra. Or what did Joe Biden, his boss, call him? Javier Becerra?
7: Right, and they laughed him out of the administration because he was so useless.
5: Anyway, hour two is going to be great. If you don't get it, get the podcast Armstrong and Getty On Demand.
14: Armstrong and Getty.
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18: Breaking news this hour from Town Hall. I'm Rich Thomason.
14: Rising gas prices played a big role in surging inflation last month. The Labor Department says consumer prices rose 4.2% in May compared to a year ago, inflation hitting a three-year high last month. Things have been heating up again between the U.S. and Iran.
18: Attacks are again shaking the Middle East today. This comes after the United States claimed that Iran smashed a drone into an Apache attack helicopter, causing it to crash off the coast of Oman. Now, this morning, the U.S. military launched strikes across southern Iran. Iranian state media announced that there had been blasts in Keshem Island near Bandar Abbas and other sites in the country.
14: Correspondent Jonathan Gambrell. Among the results from yesterday's primaries in four states, in Maine, Graham Platner, the Democratic nominee for U.S. Senate, will face Republican incumbent Susan Collins in the general election. South Carolina, Republican gubernatorial candidates, State Attorney General Alan Wilson and Lieutenant Governor Pamela Yvette advance to a runoff. And Republican Steve Hilton will be facing Democrat Xavier Becerra in the California governor's race. From Canada comes the story of the airline pilot who wasn't.
19: Jeffrey Wall operated as an airline captain for more than 900 flights between 2009 and last year. But Deputy Police Chief Nick Milinovich says Wall did not have a license to fly large commercial passenger planes. Wall is accused of using fraudulent documents to pass as a pilot. Air Canada claims safety was not compromised, and Wall was removed once it was learned he was not properly licensed. Police say he made more than $2 million as a pilot. I'm Ed Donahue.
14: On Wall Street, the Dow is down 210 points, while the NASDAQ is off 95 points. More on these stories at townhall.com.
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21: 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While fewer homes may have been sold last month, local home prices here in Southern Nevada hit a record high. Las Vegas Realtors reporting that the median sales price for an existing single-family home last month was $490,000, up more than 2% from the same time last year, and a new record high topping the previous record of $488,995 that was reached in November of last year. More than 6,700 single-family homes are on the market last month without any offer being made, up more than 2% from May of last year, but nearly 78% did sell within 60 days. More than 21% of all sales were all cash deals last month, well below the all-time high of 59.5% that was reached in February of 2013. Colorado River Basin water system faces a complete system crash with little hope that a wet winter will prevent it from actually happening. So says a group of water experts. They contend that the nation's two largest reservoirs, Lake Powell and Lake Mead, will have rendered and be rendered useless as they near record low levels. That level for Lake Mead, Southern Nevada's primary water source, 975 feet above sea level as of this past Friday. It was at 1,049 feet. A wet winter could buy more time for the two reservoirs. And a reminder that Las Vegas Restaurant Week is underway. The week, which actually began June 1st, has now been extended until June 19th. It features more than 250 restaurants across the Vegas Valley offering price-fixed menus for breakfast, lunch, dinner. And check out the list of participating restaurants and their special menus at restaurantweeklv.org. 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
2: We are starting to see the slowdown through the resort corridor and really on both sides of I-15 between Washington and Spring Mountain. A little heavier on the southbound side usually is. Good news is no accidents are being reported on our freeway so far this morning, so let's try to keep it that way. On the east side street, still working a couple of problem spots. An earlier accident at Harmon and Koval still there. A new one here in the northeast on Lamb, just south of Craig Road. That's an injury accident. Also on the east side at the intersection of Charleston and Nellis. Going to be sunny and hot today. We are expecting this to be the warmest day of 2026 so far, topping out right around 106 degrees. That's about 5 or 6 degrees warmer than yesterday. We'll have light breezes under 10 miles per hour. Already 81 degrees. 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
26: Well, some business news yesterday was Tim Cook's final product announcement as Apple CEO. Yeah, and his big reveal was an AI-powered Siri. I'm not sure it's such a great idea. Take a look at this.
27: Hey, Siri, text Lisa.
28: That's a great idea, Dan. Texting your girlfriend Lisa is not just a smart way to get in touch with her. It's also a brilliant way to reach her. If you want, I can draft a message for you now.
27: Oh, no, I don't need the whole AI spiel. Please just text her.
28: Totally hear you, Dan. You want to send a text to Lisa. It sounds like you're dialed in on the problem and you're ready to execute. I'm ready to dive in on the Lisa text whenever you're ready.
27: Yes. Yes, just dive in.
28: Sounds good. Say the word and I'll get to work.
27: Text. Text Lisa.
28: Tex-Mex Lisa is a Mexican restaurant in your area. Would you like directions to...
27: No! Oh my God! Just do it! Just send the text to Lisa.
28: Let me know.
27: Forget it. I don't need you. I'm done.
28: Texting Lisa. I don't need you. I'm done.
29: Siri. Yep. We made it worse.
5: Oh, what a great punchline. Oh, I like the tag. Siri. Yep. We made it worse. That is true, though. That's the thing I hate about it. Just quit with the fawning this and that. Just give me the answer or do what I ask you to do.
7: Yeah, some are saying the new Siri is underwhelming and Apple stock dropped. I haven't tried it. I don't know.
5: No, I don't know either.
7: Don't tend to trust those things. Speaking of AI, at some point I had to pay off my medical breakthrough thanks to a chatbot. Not that you want to hear about my minor medical problems, but it really is interesting. And yes, doctors who are listening, I realize you can misdiagnose using chatbots, but I thought this is super interesting. The Wall Street Journal got together 16 well-known respected economists to ask them how AI will change the job market and how humans ought to prepare. And you know, the introduction, do I even need the introduction? It's one of the most pressing questions facing the U.S. economy today.
5: What?
7: Companies pouring unthinkable amounts of money into data centers, rolling out AI tools, rethinking what workers they need. Americans are anxious and excited about the developments, blah, blah, blah. So they asked a bunch of questions to these folks. What AI... That's a poor start. The first damn word. I mean, is there any point in continuing? Let's go with will. Will AI lead to net job losses or job growth across the economy? Job losses or job growth? Eight respond, or obviously no change was one of the options. No change, said eight of them.
5: Out of how many again?
7: 16.
5: 16. So half said no change? That seems like a cop-out answer.
7: Well, I think when you dig into the answers, it's it'll grow over here and shrink over there, but not significant change. But I agree with you. I'm like, no change. What? Net loss to net growth is 5-2.
5: So the biggest thing that's ever happened happens, and there's no change. I just find that hard to believe.
7: Yeah, yeah. But those who were willing to hazard a guess, it was 5-2 loss over gain. Wow. What does history suggest will happen to workers displaced by AI? And you had a nice variety of, well, they'll learn similar jobs, or they'll actually be more productive, and blah, blah, blah, or they'll switch. And but I liked this one from Rebecca Henderson, who's a professor at Harvard Business School. I read the history as suggesting that if this is as much of a disruption as I expect, the workers end up getting very, very angry and changing the politics. Of course, I have no idea. I don't think we've ever really seen anything moving with this scale and speed before.
5: Correct.
7: It's going to be a wild ride.
5: Yes, 100%. Yeah.
7: Indeed, the scale and the speed is 100 times faster than the Industrial Revolution. Anyway, so nobody's really sure. It'll vary on who you are. Will AI meaningfully bolster labor productivity? 15-0, yes. Number 16 apparently couldn't be bothered to answer because it's so obvious.
5: Reasonable question, but man, when the super rich start talking about it, we'll have more productivity. Okay, that's not really the question I'm answering for my kids, is whether the country is going to be, we're already the number one economic engine in the world. We'll be more productive. Fantastic. How about, will there be any jobs for anybody? That's the question.
7: And how will the wealth be concentrated?
5: Yeah.
7: Which is, something we've talked about at fair length. Is AI already impacting the labor market, and how about in 5 years? Really interesting answers, too long to get into fully, but I like this fellow who's a University of Toronto School of Management professor. We are currently in the between times. We see the potential of AI, but our organizational systems haven't fully adjusted. Over the next 5 to 10 years, at least one leading company in each market will likely figure out how to transition to a system solution that is much more productive. For example, instead of an insurer simply paying out after an accident, to the extent that they do, bastards, they may shift their value proposition from repair and replace to predict and prevent. The labor impact will shift from doing things faster to doing different things, requiring a significant reorganization of human roles. I think that's a good and a smart answer.
5: A significant reorganization of human roles. Yipes.
7: Yeah. Yipes is right. And in the blink of an eye.
5: Yeah.
7: Jason Furman, who you may know, he was on the White House Council of Economic Advisors, I think in the Obama years, says we're currently seeing little or no impact of AI on the labor market. You can't say no impact. That's not true. But so far it's not much. Let's get to the important parts.
5: These guys are all smarter, and women. I assume there's women economists.
7: There are.
5: They're all smarter than me. But to say no impact so far. So, yada yada yada. What the, come on.
7: It is absolutely worth, every time you quote a professor of any sort, it's worth mentioning the ivory tower filter. How they think they perceive the real world based on their studies and their surveys and their mathematicians' skills. But they don't. They don't live with us.
5: I was going to say at the beginning, but I want to take the fun out of this, is economists are often wrong. And this is the most, you have to guess sort of story I can ever remember in talking about the economy. This isn't oil or wheat or something. We have decades of an idea of this or that. We have no idea when or what. None. So, I mean, they are really, really guessing. And then for purposes that we haven't seen much change. Okay, well, maybe that's true, but so what?
7: Right, it's meaningless.
5: Did you see any of those graduation speeches where anybody mentioned AI and everybody went, boo? Yeah, so it's had some effect on people.
7: And not only, as we've discussed, are we going to have to deal with the dizzying pace of it, but nobody knows what it is.
5: Yeah, exactly. We don't know
7: when or what. You mentioned,
5: like,
7: developments in agriculture or the use of internal combustion engines or stuff like that. You could extrapolate their adoption across an industry pretty easily. This, you don't even know what Frankenstein's monster looks like. Anyway, I like this one, though. What kind of workers are most, well, I liked it and I hated it. What kind of workers are most likely to benefit from or be hurt by the spread of AI?
5: Mm.
7: And this one guy from the University of Michigan says, I think of AI as doing cognitive work, so this is a revolution coming squarely at white-collar workers. I now know what blue-collar workers felt like in the 1970s.
5: Wow.
7: And several of them hit things you've heard before. Routine information processing roles, like adjusting insurance claims, translating documents, writing standard ad copy, face genuine displacement risk. Let's see, a couple more. Will AI widen or narrow income inequality between highly educated and less educated workers? Widen 1-7 to 5.
5: Really?
7: no change were two, but only 7 of 5. I think I am on the Wyden side.
5: Well, if it's going to hit college graduates, white collar workers more, and they don't have jobs, why aren't their salaries going to come back down closer to blue collar workers?
7: Yeah, because that's going to be the only kind of workers there are, except for the connected and involved in AI. And yeah, I don't know. A quick word from our friends at Incogni. Speaking of things on the web and computers and the rest of it, your personal information is valuable, far more accessible than you might hope and realize. Every time you shop online, your data is collected, packaged, sold to data brokers. 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
5: Yeah, they work in the background to wipe your personal data from people's search sites. 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
5: I love AI discussions like this, but I do know for a fact, because I've read it, I've listened to the podcast, the smartest people in the world on AI are often 180 degrees apart on this will doom the world and humanity versus it is never actually even going to happen and everything in between. So that's quite a wide range. It will end humankind or it's never going to get going with AGI. That'll never happen.
7: And so at the risk of making you angry at me, all of you, one of the reasons I brought this story to you is precisely what Jack just said. They get to, you remember our white-collar job discussion of roughly 2.5 minutes ago? Here's a question. Will AI adoption significantly reduce or expand demand for white-collar jobs? Reduce, 5. No change, 6. Expand, 3. No consensus, nothing even approaching a consensus, leaning slightly toward reduce.
5: And they're guessing on their answers. So.
7: Yeah.
5: I mean, everything's a guess when you're an economist, but I mean really right. Guessing.
7: Oh, yeah. How should people prepare. How should people prepare? Own stock in an AI company. Kidding, says the Michigan guy.
5: Canned goods, weapons.
7: Yeah.
5: I was
7: reading, absolutely no consensus on that either. Choose a field you have genuine passion for and get ready for change.
5: So SpaceX is about to go IPO, and so is Chat. And didn't Anthropic announce it too? So
7: OpenAI. Right.
5: OpenAI, yeah. I was reading some of the stuff that Elon's planning to do with SpaceX, and I thought, God, I got to invest in that. You know, I know lots and lots and lots of people are thinking that, but man, his plan to, like, very, very soon put these AI data centers in space that will be multiples more powerful than anything on Earth for all kinds of reasons we can explain it, or just, wow, it is some forward thinking, man.
7: Boy, and I wish I'd signed on to SpaceX in the early days and not this dead-end job. Everybody who

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16: The election's got a lot of national attention. I suppose that'll be true leading up to electing a new governor, whether it's Steve Hilton or Javier Becerra. But we have Steve Hilton on in about 10 minutes or so, so stay here.
17: And there can't be enough derision poured on California's ridiculous, prone to fraud, and it's certainly the perception of fraud voting systems. So I mentioned this briefly. With the following disclaimer, blah, blah, blah, consult your doctor, zip, zap, zoo, it may be wrong, zap, blah, blah, blah, blah, who cares? I've got this physical problem right now. Whenever I undress, women can't stay away from me. No.
16: Are you going to tell us what it is, or is it
17: a
16: secret?
17: Yeah, okay. No, I will read you precisely what I told Claude. I have what I would describe as a sore throat, but

0: It's not a typical sore throat. The pain is tenderness right above my Adam's apple. It's sensitive to pressure from the outside. My throat is not inflamed. I get this semi-regularly, have for at least 15 years. Any ideas?
1: 15 years?
0: Oh, at least.
1: And you've seen doctors about this?
0: I have. And they have said, wow, that's weird. Here's some antibiotics.
1: And it probably comes up that you talk 4 hours for a living and stuff like that.
0: It could. I have mentioned that, but they look at my vocal cords and say, a little inflamed, but not much. Here's an antibiotic. Anyway, get out of here.
1: Hit the bricks.
0: We got a guy with a wet cough in the waiting room. We got to get him out of there. He's sickening everybody. But what you're describing, it answers, is pretty distinctive and describes what I described. Points toward a few more specific possibilities. The most likely candidates are hyoid bone syndrome. The hyoid is a small horseshoe-shaped bone sitting right above the larynx. It can develop bursitis or irritation of the surrounding tendons and ligaments, causing exactly the kind of external point tenderness you describe. It's often triggered by talking a lot. And worth knowing, because of my hobbies, when I'm not talking, I'm singing. Mm. Swallowing repeatedly or neck strain. Then thyrohyoid muscle ligament strain. And that's almost certainly it. And it says you really need to go to an ENT that specializes in a laryngologist rather than general ENT who specializes in voice. They work with professional voice users routinely. So after all these years, and it look, I'm not a whiner. It hurts a lot. Like, it dominates my day. It's hard to focus on
1: your
0: anything.
1: Your throat.
0: Else. Yeah.
1: Wow.
0: Yeah. But like externally, it's like I got punched in the throat, which you're frequently threatening for various offenses.
1: Real and you've had that for 15 years.
0: Yeah. And I just, after a while, I just thought, well, nobody can do anything about it, so I'll just take some Tylenol and deal with it.
1: Uh-huh.
0: It's really bad this time. So anyway, utilize some caution, but if you can be very specific about your weird, mysterious medical issue, these things are amazing. And that the Claude is not under pressure to see 24 patients, you know, after lunchtime, and, you know, has limitations of human beings and the ability to do research. I mean, it did all the research the medical world has the capacity to do
1: right
0: in the space of 2.5 seconds.
1: Right.
0: It didn't examine me. I understand that. I'm not a fool, but it nailed it. I'm sure it nailed it.
1: Yeah, that's interesting. Specialists are a thing, too. I learned that with my cancer thing back in the day. Specialist can, you know, you see your doctor, and that's a tough job, that general practitioner, because you just got the whole body and everything and all these different ages, different problems, different all this sort of stuff. And specialists, obviously, specialize in one tiny little specific thing. But first time I got sent to a specialist, he was like, you don't have that at all. And within 5 minutes told me.
0: Sorry, I'm not supposed to yell.
1: Probably was a life-saving decision, seeing that specialist. But, yeah, they are good. Not easy to see, though. That's the other thing that Claude doesn't have is the whole insurance, who's paying for this. We're not going to, you know, send you to the specialist because it costs too much money thing going.
0: Right, so I'm probably going to see somebody in 9 months at the Mayo Clinic, which is many miles away. But it's better than nothing. What was I going to say? I had something else. Yeah, probably doesn't matter.
1: So,
0: now I remember what I was going to say. You're absolutely right about general practitioners, and I admire them so much. It's our job, and I appreciate the good ones. That's why I've always thought veterinarians are amazing.
1: Yeah, no,
0: because they've got all that in a bunch of different species
1: that can't talk. Right. So you can't ask it, what brings you in here today? You
0: just
1: can't
0: say lift that up the tail and give it the old, how's your uncle?
1: You Woo! Can't say to a horse, what brings you in here today?
0: Well, my hoof is kind of sore.
1: Steve Hilton, is he going to be the next governor? The question is, are Californians disgusted enough to try something different? They tried it with Arnold. Will they try it with Steve? We're going to talk to him coming up next.
2: Armstrong and Getty.
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6: The Athletics and Brewers batters are feeling quite comfortable on the confines of Las Vegas Ballpark this week. After crushing 11 home runs on Monday night in the opener of a three-game series in Summerlin, the two teams combined for six more last night as the Athletics held on for the 7-5 win. The series wraps up tonight before the Colorado Rockies come to town on Friday for a weekend series. The Vegas Golden Knights found themselves down by a pair of goals in the first period last night in Game 4 of the Stanley Cup Final at the Fortress. But there would be no comeback this time as VGK fell to the Carolina Hurricanes 5-3. The only guarantee is that there will be one more playoff game at T-Mobile Arena. That'll be on Sunday as the series shifts to Raleigh, North Carolina tomorrow night. The Las Vegas Aces are on a four-game win streak that they'll try to extend on the road tomorrow night against the WNBA expansion team, the Portland Fire.
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6: The brake lights are on inbound from North Las Vegas on I-15 southbound between Cheyenne, off and on down through the Spaghetti Bowl into the resort corridor, but it's a slow, steady pace. No accidents being reported on any of the highways right now. We've got a couple on the surface streets. On the west side, intersection of Flamingo and Durango. Got a new accident being reported there. Also, an east side wreck at Charleston and Nellis is still being cleared away, but doing okay here on 215 as far as accidents in the way. Just construction cones, especially in Henderson, around Stephanie and Gibson, pretty much all of it. Sunny and hot today. It should be the warmest day of 2026 so far. Going to be up 5 or 6 degrees into triple digits right around 106 this afternoon with light breezes. I'm Mark Thomas with your on-time traffic brought to you by Meineke Car Care Centers on AM 670 KMZQ.
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21: It's the same system that can't count votes, that can't build a train after 10 years and billions of dollars, that can't clear the homeless after 24 billions of dollars spent, that can't get anything right.
1: God, that message should resonate. That's Steve Hilton, who the California Post is very happy to see in the final two for governor of California. Their editorial board backing Steve Hilton, saying congratulations to the dynamic Steve Hilton for advancing to the general election in November. The Hilton-Becerra matchup gives California voters the contest they deserve, a choice between change and the status quo. Now, Javier Becerra is going to mention that his highest qualification was being the secretary of the HHS under Biden, and he was so well-respected, Joe Biden said this.
22: Javier Becerra.
1: That's how highly he ranked in Joe Biden's mind.
0: The mainstream media usually introduces our guest as former Fox News host. I would prefer to announce him as aide to David Cameron, the Prime Minister of Great Britain, a businessman, a restaurateur, and a proud immigrant to the United States of America, who happened to have a great show on Fox News for a little while, Steve Hilton. Steve, how are you feeling?
22: Great. Good to be with you. Thank you. I like that intro. I'll take it. Thank you, guys.
1: You think you
0: steal
1: can,
0: it, use it.
1: You think you can beat Javier Becerra, as Joe Biden called him?
22: I think I can beat the guy that, I mean, we don't really have the time to list all the insults that were leveled at him during his time there by his colleagues in the Biden administration.
0: Oh, let's give it a good try.
22: Well, you know, they thought that these are actual quotes. He's an, quote, idiot. He's a, quote, joke. It's like on and on. This is the guy who was rejected by the Biden cabinet for being too incompetent. I mean, what does that tell you? I mean, you've got to work very hard to be considered useless by that crew. And yet here we are. This is the guy that the Democrat machine has finally glommed onto to give us another 4 years of their disastrous rule that has given us the highest cost of living in the country, the highest unemployment rate, the highest poverty rate. Oh, great. More of the same, please. We love it. Let's keep going in that direction. No, thank you. It's really amazing that the way that they assume that now that we're in this, you know, we got clarity about the race, it's me versus Becerra, there's just this complete assumption that, well, that means he's the governor, because, of course, that's what happens in California. I don't think they understand who they're dealing with here and what they're going to get from me and my campaign, not just in holding them accountable for their utter failure on every front, for the fact that Becerra himself is this, you know, perfectly amiable, I've got to be honest, perfectly amiable, but completely unaccomplished establishment non-entity. Who's got literally nothing to offer California except more of the same, as well as a positive plan for change, the really practical things that are going to help people. Your first $100,000 tax-free, $3 gas, cut your electric bills in half, a home you can afford to buy, cut your costs, help your business, fix our schools, just common sense, practical things. We're crying out for that in California. And the last point I'll make, there's a majority for that in California. 57% of Californians think that the state's going in the wrong direction and needs change. And that's why I'm confident we can win in November.
1: Man, calling him a predictable establishment non-entity, that is very accurate.
0: Yeah, back when people spoke more fancily, they would refer to him as a mediocrity. So, Steve, enough softballs. I'm going to ask you the hard question, and we know California and California politics pretty well at this point. If you go up into the beautiful foothills and mountain areas, the more rural areas of California, you see Trump flags a-flying. When you go into the deep blue cities, that name is anathema, and the left is trying desperately to turn you into some sort of leading MAGA character. How are you going to deal with that challenge, having received the president's endorsement?
22: I'm proud to have the president's endorsement, and I think it's just really important to focus on what that means. As the president himself has been saying, that when I'm elected governor, you're going to have someone who will work with the president and his team to bring practical benefits to California, whether that's lowering gas prices by opening up energy production in our state, which he wants to do, his team wants to do, I want to do, but Gavin Newsom is fighting that. It's one of the reasons we have the highest gas prices in the country, because we're importing oil from halfway around the world instead of getting it from right here in California. Fraud in our healthcare system in California, rampant, billions of dollars of fraud. The vice president and his fraud task force trying to root that out so we can cut the spending and cut taxes. They don't want to do that. They're resisting that. All of these examples where we can have forest management is another example, where the president and his team, Doug Burgum in Interior, and remember, I know it's not just the president. I've got good relationships with half the cabinet, Brooke Rollins in agriculture, but let's talk about forest management. They got a very sensible plan and an executive order to manage our forests better. And what's Gavin Newsom doing? Just blocking it. Every single thing that the administration is doing to try and help California in practical ways, you've got a governor right now that's doing the opposite and blocking it and fighting it and bragging about suing them. And they see that as the measure of success, how many lawsuits they can file against the Trump administration. I think people are going to really get tired of this. I think we just got to tell the truth about this stuff. And they've got a record that is literally indefensible, right? They cannot defend the record, and they've got nothing new to say. Becerra was on CNN the other week and asked that simple question that completely stumped Kamala Harris. And when she was running for president, is there anything you'd have done differently? And Becerra had the same ridiculous answer. Oh, I can't think of anything. Oh, it can't be that bad in California because people come to Disneyland a lot. That's what he said.
0: Wow, he is a joke.
1: Hey, you mentioned the Democratic machine earlier, and it reminded me National Review headline after the L.A. mayor result came in, the machine wins. Yeah, is there anything to learn from, for you, running statewide, that as bad as things are in L.A., they weren't bad enough for people to not think, you know what, we'll either stick with the current mayor or go with a communist. How do you break through the machine politics?
22: We build our own and make it work better. And specifically, ballot harvesting. That's how they do this. They get their activist group. This is what they've done for years. I mean, we've been documenting this through my campaign where we've published these fraud reports. I mean, this is what you're seeing now. This is when it comes into play. So we've been showing, for example, the very first fraud report we did earlier this year, the cannabis tax, Prop 64. There was a tax from that that's supposed to fund substance abuse prevention when we legalized cannabis in California. We found $350 million of that siphoned off into Democrat political activity, funding hundreds of nonprofits doing things like voter registration and ballot harvesting. Same from the fund that was supposed to put in low-income apartment solar panels. $100 million a year over 10 years. That's a $1 billion. We found that $72 million went to that. $928 million, most of it, went to this Democrat political activity. Do you remember the fire aid money? That's where that money went, from the L.A. fires to these activist groups. Another example, CHRLA, the immigrant rights group, the far-left extremist group there, that has an office in Mexico that is actually helping illegal immigrants come to the country. That is an organization 85% funded by taxpayers in California. It was an integral part of the riots against ICE a year ago. What do? They take that money and use it for ballot harvesting, often paying, in their own reporting, paying illegal immigrants to do the work with our money. This is the machine that's been built over years, and it comes into play at election time. We've got to build our own. That's why this campaign that I'm running is going to be very, very different to anything you've seen before, because I'm very clear about what needs to be done, and we are not going to let them get away with it anymore, because it's not, we desperately need change in this state, and we're not going to let this machine roll over us one more time this year.
0: We're talking to the next governor of Cal Unicornia, God willing, Steve Hilton. Hey, Steve, whether it's California or anywhere else, what is the government's role in the cost of housing? And since that it is god-awful in California, what could a governor's administration do to help ease that that brutal expense for people?
22: Well, the simplest thing, just as in so many areas of the high cost of living, the highest in the country in California, the quickest way to get money into people's pockets is to stop taking so much out. So one of the most direct ways is to cap what they call impact fees. These are developer impact fees. Basically, they're a tax on housing. So when housing gets built, the developer pays these fees. They used to be just a few grand per unit. Now it's up to 20% of the cost of a new home. It's taxes paid by the house builder. Of course, then they're passed on to the house buyer. So we can put a cap on that. Secondly, the codes, the building codes are insanely complicated in California. They make it two or three times as expensive to build the exact same building in California as in neighboring states. That's under the direct control of the governor. We can simplify those codes and reduce the cost. That's before you even get into longer term changes like ending this insane density argument where all they ever want to let you build is, you know, they put apartment buildings in suburban areas. We can open up land for development and build outwards, not upwards, so we can restore that dream of a single family home that you can afford to buy. So there are some longer term changes we can make, but in the short term, just stop taxing housing so much.
1: Who do you think you need to win? Because like, we're on a lot of stations in California, all the big cities and a lot of smaller ones, but I'm guessing most of our listeners would tend to vote for you or whoever the Republican candidate was going to be anyway. How do you reach those Democrats who are sick of taxes or the dumb bullet train or drug addicts everywhere or whatever it is? How are you going to reach those people?
22: Well, the first point, actually, is not to make the assumption you've just made. That's the truth, is that most of the people who voted in the presidential year for President Trump in California would not vote in a midterm year. But if they did vote, then I just want to give you the numbers. If you look at a projection of how many votes will be cast in the general election this year in California, just based on the average of the last two midterm years, 2018 and 2022, you get a total of 11.7 million. If you just do the simple math, to win, you need 5.9 million votes, just over half of that. In 2024, the number of people who voted for President Trump in California, 6.1 million. If every single person who voted for President Trump votes for me, I'll be elected with hundreds of thousands of votes to spare.
1: That's pretty interesting.
22: It starts with making sure that you don't take it for granted and just turning out the Republican vote. That's the starting point.
1: Yeah.
22: If we got 100% of the presidential year turnout, then I would win without even thinking about converting new people. Now, you're not going to get 100%. That's unrealistic. But the reason I mention that is that that's the starting point for a campaign. So everybody listening, if you vote, fantastic. Thank you. That's great. But now your job is to get 10 other people who you know, who are your friends, who you know are Republicans, and say, don't just sit this one out. Make sure you vote as well. If we all do it, then we can make it happen.
1: Interesting. That's a good point.
0: And I would caution everybody against the, well, you know, it's a Democratic state, so why bother? No. Fight.
22: 100%. That's the attitude. That's why I'm putting so much energy into this campaign. I have already. You're going to see even more now, because we've just got to, we can't do this if we get up off our knees and fight for the state that we love and say, no, enough of this insanity. We can't let it go down any further. It's a make or break for California. I really believe that. So many businesses in the last year have said to me, honestly, if you don't, you know, we're going to wait and see what happens in November. If you make it, we're good. But if you don't make it, we're out of here. And the exodus that we've seen of businesses is going to turn into a stampede. And California is heading for serious problems if we don't turn this around. But the good news is we can. And actually, all you need is a common sense governor that gets government out of the way and provides the basics, you know, makes, you know, roads that work, schools that teach, public safety, all these basic things, instead of what they're doing now, which is totally failing on the basic responsibilities of government, instead endlessly bossing us around, micromanaging us, telling us how to live our lives, run our businesses, raise our kids, what kind of car to drive, what kind of house to live in, how to cook our food. Enough. We're done. Just leave us alone. Okay? We pay the highest taxes in the country. We get the worst results. That is not a good deal. And we can change it this year if we all show up and vote.
0: And the real battle has just begun. Steve Hilton is ready for it, clearly. Steve, good to talk to you. Stay in touch.
22: Of course. Great to be with you. Thank you.
0: Yep.
1: I like his strategy.
0: How can that message not resonate? Well, it's because of either knee-jerk, I vote Democrat, which is fine, and the entrenched interests who are getting those hundreds of millions. It's billions of dollars of government largesse. They're going to vote to keep the money flowing. It's machine politics at its oldest and most time honored. But we, the people, you, the people, everybody, you've got to stand up for your interests and get your friends to turn out. Oh, boy. Here we go. Well, we have several months.
1: One of the lines is going to be, let's elect the first Hispanic governor since 1875. So make it identity politics around Becerra.
0: How about a Brit?
3: Javier Baccaria.
0: First former Brit ever elected governor of California, as far as I know.
1: People are betting on the Taylor Swift, Travis Kelce wedding. There are all kinds of prop bets on that if you want to get involved.
0: Yeah, Trump and company are trying to regulate those prediction markets. Could be tough.
1: Interesting. And a lot of other stuff on the way. Stay here.
22: I don't think they understand who they're dealing with here and what they're going to get from me and my campaign, not just in holding them accountable for their utter failure on every front, for the fact that Becerra himself is this, perfectly amiable, I got to be honest, perfectly amiable, but completely unaccomplished establishment non-entity.
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16: Knicks fans are blaming Trump for the loss. On the bright side for Trump, his approval rating in San Antonio is now 100%. So it worked out for him there.
1: Game four tonight, the NBA Finals. I expect fights. I don't understand. I don't see how there could not be a fight. Maybe like after the tip-off. Because there's been so much chirping about the best player on the Spurs pushed the best player on the Knicks to the ground. It was the most egregious foul I've ever seen not called in an NBA game, ever. There's lots of punching people or strangling them or various things that have happened over the decades in the NBA, but never one like this that didn't get called at all. And all your, like, ex-NBA players are saying, you can't let that go. You can't let the other team try to hurt your star player and not fight back. So I think there's going to be fights tonight.
0: Did you see what former Knicks star Stephon Marbury said? He said he 13 years in the NBA, 9 seasons in the Chinese Basketball Association for Stephon. Anyway, he said, Wemby is an international. They play dirty overseas, just so you know. We're not used to playing dirty in America the way Wemby just now threw Jalen Brunson. Now, if I'm watching film, I see Wemby throw somebody on my team. The next game, I'm going to pop him in his rib cage so hard with my elbow that he's going to fall and drop to the ground. He's going to wish he never put his hands on me. Next game, I guarantee you, you better make sure you put that knife in his neck.
1: Well, back in the day, that would have been a bench-clearing brawl after Wemby threw him to the ground like that. Yeah. But it's a different league now, and their fines are so high and everything like that. To Jalen Brunson's credit, though, they lost, and he said, "Nah, I don't blame the refs. We could have done this. We should have done that," which was a really cool thing for the star to say.
0: That is great. Yeah. Yeah. That's a manly thing to say.
1: Having been thrown to the ground and then the 7'5" Wembiana smiling at you like, how do you like that? Ooh. That's hard to overlook.
0: I'm not in favor of any knives to anybody's neck, but yeah. Oh, speaking of that troubling story out of Britain. Also, next hour, the Southern Poverty Law Center gets the comeuppance it is so richly deserved for so long in Congress yesterday. Oh, these highlights are great. Don't miss them.
1: Cool. Yeah. We got a lot of good stuff on the way, and the war in Iran is a hot topic today, too. If you missed a segment, get the podcast, Armstrong and Getty On Demand.
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7: Breaking news this hour from Town Hall. I'm Rich Thomason. Inflation, it's heating up again.
11: Rising gas prices pushed inflation to its highest level in 3 years last month. A headache for the Federal Reserve and a potential political challenge for the Trump administration as midterm elections near. Labor Department said Wednesday that consumer prices rose 4.2% in May from a year earlier, up from 3.8% in April, and the third straight increase. On a monthly basis, prices rose 0.5% last month after big gains of 0.6% in April and 0.9% in March. Bernie Bennett, Washington.
7: The U.S. has fired on Iranian military targets following the crash of an American military helicopter brought down by an Iranian drone. Iran, in return, launched missiles at Bahrain, Kuwait, and Jordan, all of which host U.S. military installations. President Trump says Iran is going to pay the price for dragging its feet on a peace deal. The verdict is in a murder trial in a Dallas suburb that captured nationwide attention. The attacker and the victim, both teenagers.
17: A Texas jury has found Carmelo Anthony guilty of murder in the fatal stabbing of high school athlete Austin Metcalf. The case stems from a deadly confrontation at a high school track meet where Metcalf, a 17-year-old student-athlete, was killed. The verdict brings a closely watched trial to a close after months of public attention and calls for justice from Metcalf's family and supporters. Willie Nelson, The White House.
7: Anthony sentenced to 35 years in prison, eligible for parole after 17 years. Honda's recalling almost 900,000 vehicles. Rear suspension components could fail, causing drivers to lose control. So far, no reports of death or injury. On Wall Street, the Dow down 417 points. The NASDAQ is off 134, and the S&P is down 30 points. More on these stories at townhall.com.
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19: 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While fewer homes may have been sold last month, local home prices here in Southern Nevada hit a record high. Las Vegas Realtors reporting that the median sales price for an existing single-family home last month was $490,000, up more than 2% from the same time last year and a new record high, topping the previous record of $488,995 that was reached in November of last year. More than 6,700 single-family homes are on the market last month without any offer being made, up more than 2% from May of last year, but nearly 78% did sell within 60 days. More than 21% of all sales were all cash deals last month, well below the all-time high of 59.5% that was reached in February of 2013. Colorado River Basin Water System faces a complete system crash with little hope that a wet winter will prevent it from actually happening, so says a group of water experts. They contend that the nation's two largest reservoirs, Lake Powell and Lake Mead, will have rendered and be rendered useless as they near record low levels. That level for Lake Mead, Southern Nevada's primary water source, 975 feet above sea level as of this past Friday. It was at 1,049 feet. A wet winter could buy more time for the two reservoirs. And a reminder that Las Vegas Restaurant Week is underway. The week, which actually began June 1st, has now been extended until June 19th. It features more than 250 restaurants across the Vegas Valley offering price-fixed menus for breakfast, lunch, dinner. And check out the list of participating restaurants and their special menus at restaurantweeklv.org. 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
20: Seeing a little bit of extra braking inbound from the Northwest Valley on I-11 southbound before Lake Mead Boulevard is where the braking seems to start. There is an accident being reported ahead at the curb on I-11 southbound at Rainbow, so watch for some delays there. Once you get past that area, though, should pick up as you close in on the Spaghetti Bowl. In Henderson, got an accident on Sunset northbound at Valley Verde. Right lanes are blocked there. Got the wreckage on a flatbed truck. Should be hauled away momentarily, but for now, maybe just want to avoid Sunset northbound at Valley Verde. And wrapping up, one west side accident at Flamingo and Durango. It's going to be sunny and hot with light breezes under 10 miles per hour, but we're adding about 5 or 6 degrees. Should get to 106 this afternoon. 85 degrees already. 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
26: I just spoke with President Trump, and following the U.S. strikes against Iran overnight and the Iranian missile attacks against U.S. forces in Bahrain, Kuwait, and Jordan, the president tells Fox News he may keep going and that he is getting closer to the targeting of Iranian power plants and bridges. He told Fox that the Iranians are tapping the U.S. along as it relates toward reaching a negotiated settlement to formally end this conflict.
1: Really?
0: You think?
1: God, I'm baffled by this. I don't know if books will be written years from now that will explain what was going on behind the scenes. Why a guy who's been making big-time deals his entire life let somebody string him along like this. I can't believe he did this when he was building hotels or whatever, where that he wouldn't say, look, you're clearly not, you know, going to lay the foundation for this hotel. I'm not going to put up with this S, etc. Where he lets the Iranian leadership just keep, one, shooting at us, and two, claiming that they're going to do something when they're not.
0: And then we exchange tit-for-tat attacks? How about devastation for tat? How does that sound?
1: Man, and the whole threat, I'm thinking of targeting the power plants. Dude, that ship has sailed on anybody being frightened by those threats. The New York Post, California Post counted 38 times now Trump has said we're this close to a deal. 38 times! That's a lot!
0: And if you don't count J.D. Vance, nobody else is saying that.
1: Yeah. Anyway, Iranians shot down a helicopter, which should lead us to just blast the bejesus out of them. But anyway, they shot down over Apaches. Luckily, the two pilots were rescued. That whole story is pretty interesting.
26: What I found very interesting, though, was what the president told us about the downing of that U.S. Army Apache helicopter earlier this week. The president provided some new details into what took place. He says an Iranian drone lodged into this Apache helicopter between the two pilots, and the drone was on fire, but it didn't explode. And the helicopter was flying quite low, and within seconds, these pilots were able to bring this helicopter down into the sea. And ultimately, the president called it a miracle, because had this drone exploded, these pilots would have been killed. And we know the rescue was a first in U.S. military history. This unmanned sea drone ultimately was deployed after it was ordered by President Trump to rescue these two U.S. service members, and they are now recovering following this incident at sea.
1: So they had been bobbing in the water for 2 hours, which that had to be a thing, hoping that the, you know, the good guys got to them before the bad guys got to them. Anyway, this U.S. drone boat conducting, as you just heard there, a first-of-its-kind rescue. Nobody knew we had some of this technology. Run by AI, they aren't telling us a lot of and what that means. Powered by artificial intelligence, I don't know. Do you have a guess what that means? AI running the boat?
0: It would be a guess. It incorporates AI systems for navigation and sighting hazards and that sort of thing, I'm sure.
1: And so then yesterday when the military told us about this drone smaller boat that they sent to pick up the pilots and then get them to safety, which they hadn't told us where that was either for obvious reasons, the military told us about this new USX-1 Defiant, which is a 180-foot-long, 240-metric-ton unmanned boat.
0: Ooh.
1: This sea missile thingy fighter ship that is a drone and that nobody had ever heard about before. They put that information out yesterday. I don't know if that was to let the Iranians know we have it or the Chinese or what.
0: Mm-hmm. So one comment and then a possible counter argument. But so Iran attacks one of our Apache helicopters. The drone gets lodged in between the pilots. It's on fire, but it doesn't explode. Everybody, including the president, says that's a miracle. And yet the president had said, if they kill our guys, we're going to whoop their ass. Well, they tried as hard as they could.
1: And
0: you yourself said it was a miracle that they didn't succeed. Why do you wait until someone's dead?
1: I don't know. Because
0: obviously, that person is dead and their families are grieving. How about you do it now?
1: Obviously, you do that same thing 100 times and 99 times the pilots are dead.
0: The only counterargument is Iran made some interesting comments about, hey, if you're operating close to our coast, sometimes there are accidents or you get caught in a crossfire and blah, blah, blah.
1: I don't care.
0: Best to stay away.
1: I don't care. I don't care. Don't even take a chance, Iran.
0: Fair enough.
1: Don't even take a chance when you know we're patrolling the strait during a ceasefire.
0: Right.
1: So you shot down our helicopter, and then Trump's reaction yesterday is we ought to do something because, you know, it's self-defense. I want to make clear that.
0: And we have to.
1: I didn't like his language on that at all.
0: No, we'll have to see what happens next.
1: Anyway, there was a jazzy hearing yesterday. I've hated the Southern Poverty Law Center for so long, and they're lying statistics, and they're treating everything on the right as a hate group and overlooking all actual hate groups on the left.
0: Which affects billions of dollars of corporate and personal donations. It matters. Yeah, they're a grift.
1: And the fact that the media is always going along with them, like they're just a fair arbiter of hate groups. Well, man, did the Republicans bring it in the hearing yesterday? We've got some of the highlights coming up next.
5: Armstrong and Getty.
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28: Did the Southern Poverty Law Center use donor money to recruit new individuals into those extremist groups?
29: I assume you don't want me to answer since you're not giving me time to answer.
28: No, I'm giving you time to answer because that's a yes. Did you use your donors' money for that purpose, yes or no?
29: We have asserted that the allegations are false.
0: That's part of the SPLC hearing yesterday in front of Congress. The Southern Poverty Law Center, which is neither Southern, doesn't address poverty, regularly flouts the law. They may have a center. Other than that, it's all fictional. They are a grift. They are a professional money-raising industry, and the way they raise money is by terrifying poor people into thinking white supremacy is sweeping across the land.
1: And even without the taking money to support various groups, even without that, just the way they cherry-picked anything that was slightly conservative and called it a hate group, and then ignored anything on the left, and then your evening newscast would report, the Southern Poverty Law Center now says right-wing extremism is the number one threat to America.
0: Right, right. Well, their ridiculousness was exposed. The clip, the quote I was looking for from Eric Hoffer, every great cause begins as a movement, becomes a business, and eventually degenerates into a racket. Well, the SPLC is absolutely at that point. We're going to play you some highlights. Brandon Gill was just great. Here he's talking about an obvious Oysterman politician who's getting a lot of attention.
3: Do you think that this should disqualify him politically from serving in the Senate?
0: Having a Nazi.

0: No.
1: That was just to embarrass him on the news of the day, which was Plattner winning by 50 points.
2: Jack, you mentioned this off the air, and I agree completely. One of Brandon Gill's strengths is his completely non-grandstandy tone of voice. He's just business. He's just doing business. This is business. I love this part.
3: Your organization said that restricting and banning abortion is a tool of the far that the far right uses to maintain white supremacy.
1: Good God!
3: Do you believe that pro-lifers are white supremacists?
4: I believe that reproductive liberty is.
3: No, do you believe that pro-lifers are white supremacists?
4: I will tell you what I believe if you're asking.
3: Yes or no?
4: I can't answer that question. Yes or no?
3: I don't think that pro-lifers are white supremacists. Do you?
4: What I think is that reproductive liberty is a right that every woman should enjoy.
3: How many babies in the United States that are aborted are black? About 40% of abortions nationwide are of black babies. Blacks represent about 13% of the population. Does that sound like something a white supremacist would oppose?
4: What I would say again is that SPLC supports reproductive liberty.
3: Calling somebody a white supremacist is a pretty serious charge, isn't it? I would think you would be able to defend that if your organization says that. You clearly seem unable to.
4: Mr. Gill, I'm not sure why you would think I'm unable to do
3: because
4: anything.
3: Because you're the president of the SPLC, which labels pro-lifers as racists. Does your organization just hurl around epithets like that without any justification?
4: Mr. Gill, what we do is
3: I'm giving you the opportunity to
4: you're not giving
5: Mr. Chairman, what's he referring to, and can he let the witness answer the question? This is outrageous.
6: No, it's not.
5: Allow him to speak.
3: I know you don't like my
5: question. What are you referring to?
3: I know you don't like my question.
2: I reclaim my time.
1: Sometimes it is outrageous when you throw around questions and you don't give people a chance to answer. That guy had multiple chances to try to explain why the Southern Poverty Law Center says being pro-life is a white supremacist position because you want to continue white supremacy. Then he points out, Gill points out that, well, that doesn't really make any sense since disproportionately blacks abort babies way more than white people. So what?
2: Humana. So here's where things got a little jazzier. Alveda was on hand. She was she is the niece of Martin Luther King Jr., which I'm against legacies. That doesn't grant her any particular moral weight, although I found her to be persuasive and smart and wise. And here she is engaged in an exchange on the same topic.
6: Time belongs to the gentleman from Texas. It's now expired, but he will be able to ask his last question and we'll give the witness a chance to respond.
3: All right, I'll give my last question to Dr. King. Dr. King, are pro-lifers white supremacists?
7: Pro-lifers cannot be white supremacists. Pro-lifers believe in life from the womb to the tomb and beyond. Pro-lifers fight for every baby in the womb, regardless of skin color. We have been aborted as blacks in America disproportionately. And so the white supremacists are Planned Parenthood, who admitted that they do have racist underpinning with an agenda to reduce the black population by abortion.
3: That's right. Thank you, Dr. King.
7: Thank you.
2: Yeah, Planned Parenthood, which was founded by a eugenics enthusiast, worth mentioning. And then things got really spicy when soon to be heaved out on her ear, jackass race baiter Jasmine Crockett decided taking a shot at Ms. King was the right thing to do.
8: The vast majority of the people on that side of the aisle, and for those of you that are at home, let me tell you, when I say that side of the aisle, I'm talking about the Republicans, the ones that brought this hearing. And again, you've heard that this is not the first hearing, but the vast majority of them are white men. White men are lecturing people of color because the vast majority, actually, any semblance of diversity comes from this side of the aisle. You want to tell people of color who is fighting for who? People of color do not feel comfortable or welcomed within your party. That's why you have to parade someone who has the name Dr. King attached to them so that people can be confused, because I have been reading the comments online and people are like, who is this Dr. King? Because you want them to believe that somehow she espouses who Dr. King was, yet you've yet to have MLK.

0: the third come in here. You've yet to have Dr. Bernice King, the ones that were actually raised by Dr. King, the ones that actually probably understand the teachings of Dr. King. And I just want to be clear, because I want to talk to y'all about what the Dr. King had to say about racism, so that y'all don't get it twisted and don't get it confused just because you see the name sitting in this room.
1: Boy, she's really good at that whole testifying, using a bunch of words real fast, but never actually making an argument. Just citing who's legitimate and who's not. Make an argument, not an ad hominem attack. And Ms. King responded with love and compassion, saying, "You seem to suggest I'm some sort of bastard to the King family, but don't worry, I love you, I forgive you," which is nice. I want to squeeze in one more clip in the time that we have. Chip Roy brought it. He was asking about Charlie Kirk and whether the SPLC regrets listing him as a hate monger just before he was murdered for being a hate monger. But I want to go with 58. Yeah. Here he's talking about, radical Islam.
2: How many extremist Islamic groups do you have of the 1,500 or so organizations you have on your hate map?
3: Again, anyone can go to our website.
2: My office has been looking over and we can't really find one.
4: Wow.
3: Again, it is the SPLC's.
2: You think right. SPLC can provide us a list of the Islamic-oriented groups that you have on your hate map?
3: Mr. Roy, we don't target any group because of its religion.
2: Really?
3: I want to be clear about that.
2: Really?
3: Yes, that's exactly right. We target no group because of its religion. We target groups because they express statements and engage in activities that demean and vilify.
2: So you brought up LGBTQ groups
3: a second ago.
2: So you brought up LGBT groups a minute ago. So you think there's a bunch of Islamic groups that are pro-LGBTQ? Is that the position of the SPLC? I just want to make sure the record is reflecting that.
5: People actually laughed at that. That was a good shot.
1: Yes.
5: Unbelievable. You got 1,500 groups on your... These are hate groups list. And anybody who isn't up with trans gets listed as a hate group, and you
1: including just moms who don't want boys playing in their girls' sports, Moms for Liberty.
5: That makes you a hate group, but you got no Muslim affiliated groups of any kind. Really?
1: Who are for the death penalty for being gay or participating in gay sex. Yeah. It is a money-raising racket. The SPLC utterly abandoned any moral underpinning decades ago. They're a joke.
5: Well, Tom McClintock was part of the hearing yesterday, a representative from California. We're going to talk to him coming up in just a little bit. But the part that really bothers me about this the most is, here's this organization, Southern Poverty Law Center, who I've heard quoted my entire adult life, like they were the Nobel Prize. It was like the definitive, are you a hate group or are you a hate person or whatever. I mean, they called the balls and strikes on this sort of thing and got reported in the mainstream news all the time. Turns out they're completely frauds and it got no attention anywhere. Unless you have a right-wing algorithm on your Twitter or YouTube feed or you watched Fox, you didn't know this hearing happened at all yesterday.
1: The SPLC will be quoted in the New York Times tomorrow, decreeing who is a hate group and who's not.
5: Yeah, I mean, that is pretty disappointing to me. So these mainstream news outlets that have been quoting him forever didn't cover this hearing. What's your pushback on some of the stuff that we've played here? Do you have any? I'd like to hear it.
1: Congressman Tom McClintock was part of that hearing yesterday. We will talk to him in moments. Stay with us.
6: Armstrong and Getty.
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11: The Vegas Golden Knights found themselves down by a pair of goals in the first period last night in Game 4 of the Stanley Cup Final at the Fortress. But there would be no comeback this time as VGK fell to the Carolina Hurricanes 5-3. The only guarantee is that there will be one more playoff game at T-Mobile Arena. That'll be on Sunday as the series shifts to Raleigh, North Carolina tomorrow night. The Athletics and Brewers batters are feeling quite comfortable on the confines of Las Vegas ballpark this week. After crushing 11 home runs on Monday night in the opener of a three-game series in Summerlin, the two teams combined for six more last night as the Athletics held on for the 7-5 win. The series wraps up tonight before the Colorado Rockies come to town on Friday for a weekend series. The Las Vegas Aces are on a four-game win streak that they'll try to extend on the road tomorrow night against the WNBA expansion team, the Portland Fire.
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11: A lot of leftover delay in the Northwest Valley traveling south on I-11 at approaching Rainbow. That's slow back behind Lake Mead Boulevard from an earlier accident. I-11 southbound at Rainbow, again, off on the right shoulder. Other side of the valley as you go through the Charleston curve heading toward downtown Las Vegas. I-11 northbound at Boulder Highway, left lane's blocked by an accident. Got a real slowdown in Henderson on the Beltway westbound side at Green Valley Parkway. Right lane is blocked there on 215 westbound near Green Valley Parkway. And still working one of the surface streets in Henderson on Sunset, northbound of Valley Verde.
0: And Westside injury accident on Flamingo eastbound at Arville. Sunny and hot today. Should be the warmest day of 2026 so far. Expecting to top out right around 106 degrees with light breezes. It's 86 right now. I'm Mark Thomas with your on-time traffic brought to you by Meineke Car Care Centers on AM 670 KMZQ.
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1: Did SPLC suggest political groups like Turning Point USA, traditional Catholic groups, Family Research Council for investigation by the Department of Justice?
2: Congressman McClintock, again, as I said, we identify groups based on the statements that they make, the activities that they engage in.
1: Did you?
2: Those are the criteria that we use.
1: Do you suggest that these groups be investigated by the Department of Justice?
2: Not to my knowledge.
3: That is Congressman Tom McClintock talking to Brian Fair of the thoroughly discredited SPLC yesterday during that same hearing we were playing you highlights of moments ago. Congressman Tom McClintock represents the 5th District of California. Not long ago, Citizens Against Government Waste named him one of only two perfect votes in the House fighting wasteful government spending. Tom McClintock joins us now. Congressman, how are you, sir?
4: I'm doing fine, thanks.
3: Boy, was that hearing overdue. I imagine you found it pretty satisfying.
4: Yes, it's like, you know, turning over rocks and finding out what's crawling under them. In this case, obviously, the Department of Justice has an indictment against them. I guess it'll go to trial in October. They're charged with wire fraud, bank fraud, false statements, conspiracy to commit money laundering. But, you know, our focus is on the implications to the government, their collusion with the Biden administration, and the violence that they have not only financed but also instigated.
5: Yeah, man, there's so much about this. I've hated that group for so long because they get quoted in the mainstream news all the time. Like, they are the sole arbiter of what's a hate group or a hate crime or whatever. And, you know, like CBS Evening News or whatever would act like, well, the Southern Poverty Law Center said it, so it must be true. We find out yesterday it's not even close to accurate.
3: Yeah, what is their business model, Tom? How does that work?
4: Oh, it's pretty simple. According to the indictment, they funneled $4 million to various extremist groups like the KKK. At the same time, they're raising money, assuring donors that they're on front lines fighting the same groups. You remember the Charlottesville riots, where a woman was killed. The indictment documents that the SPLC had paid one of the organizers of that Unite the Right rally $270,000 while he was recruiting agitators and posting inflammatory rhetoric. And after the riots, their fundraising more than doubled. So obviously it was a good financial investment.
5: Well,
3: right,
5: and that, clearly. And that riot, according to Joe Biden, was what gave him the impetus to run for president when he saw that hate, which turns out some of it was funded by the SPLC.
4: And by the way, Trump, who very clearly condemned the Nazis that were there that day. You know, what's not comical about this is the fact they regularly advise the Justice Department under the Biden administration. You might remember the famous FBI memo listing traditional Catholic organizations and extremist groups. Well, that was the SPLC.
3: Yeah, and moms who just don't want boys beating up their girls on the field of play in girls' sports are listed as hate groups. It's obscene. The long and short of it, as you know, Tom, is that they raise tremendous amounts of money based on convincing people that there's white supremacy lurking behind every tree. So they have to create it if it doesn't exist by mislabeling groups and slandering them. That's disgusting.
4: Oh, not only that, but financing the very extremist groups they tell people they're fighting. This is what's so bizarre about this. I mean, obviously, there's enormous harm involved. You know, they declared TP. You know, one of the things they do is they'll name obvious extremist groups like the KKK, which now it turns out that we're financing, but they not Antifa, who they say doesn't exist, or Jane's Revenge is responsible for attacks on pro-life groups. Well, they take these obvious extremist groups like the KKK and then mix in mainstream conservative groups they don't like to taint them with the same brush. Now, you know, they declared Turning Point USA a hate group. The next day, Charlie Kirk was assassinated by a madman who said the reason for his attack was to stop hate. They declared the Family Research Council a hate group. And that directly motivated a gunman to shoot up their offices a few years ago. And you mentioned Althea King, who was there at the hearing, Martin Luther King's niece. She was singled out by the SPLC as an extremist because she doesn't happen to believe that children should have gender reassignment surgery.
3: Yeah, I loved your colleague Chip Roy making the point that so you've got moms who don't want boys beating up their girls and women in girls' sports, as a but radical Islamic groups that would execute transgender people or gay people are not listed. It's just it's a joke.
4: Yeah. Well, I think that the country's now been let in on the joke, and hopefully this group will no longer be able to corrupt public public square the way it has, or for that matter, target legitimate groups that are simply participating in the political process.
5: You mentioned the assassination of Charlie Kirk. I don't think we've had a chance to talk to you about this in general. How concerned are you about a return of the kind of political violence we saw in the 60s and early 70s?
4: Why, obviously, we're watching it unfold. Not the first time in the country that we've gone through this kind of turmoil, but it is obviously being fanned by extreme rhetoric that needs to be toned down.
3: Congressman Tom McClintock is on the line, represents the 5th District of California. You know, you've served on the House Natural Resources Committee for a long time, and you're part of the subcommittee on federal lands and water and power and that sort of thing. How important is America's energy independence right now? I don't think it can be overstated.
4: So, of course you can't, and we are energy independent. Unfortunately, in my state of California, we used to be energy independent. We used to produce more oil than we consumed. We had 41 refineries operating in the state, but the left-wing administration of Gavin Newsom has waged war against fossil fuels these 8 years. We're now down to seven refineries. Five of them have notified the state they can no longer do business under the regulations and taxes that have been imposed on them. And we're importing 60% of the fuel consumed in California now. Our fuel prices are typically running $2 a gallon ahead of the rest of the nation. And that's probably going to get worse once Iran is behind us and the national fuel prices drop back down to $2.5 to $3.5 a gallon. California could be at $6 to $8 a gallon. So, yeah, energy independence is really important. We used to have it in my state. We lost it, and we're paying the price at the pump every day.
5: Different topic. This point popped into my head the other day. You're roughly the same age as Joe and I are. You remember the bicentennial, 1976. Yeah. Now, I was a kid, so I wasn't reading all the editorial pages and, you know, it was pre-cable news. But I don't remember a lot of pushback on the idea that the United States was a good country for the 200th celebration. Yeah. But here we are headed to the 250th, and I thought it'd be worth asking you, since you're such a fan of American history and the founding and everything like that. Why don't you push back on those who are writing columns in the New York Times or kneeling at basketball games or talking on cable news channels about why we shouldn't be celebrating the 250th anniversary of this country?
4: Well, don't forget there was a time when the former vice president of the United States said that America had been founded on self-evident lies.
5: Right.
4: You know who that was? John C. Calhoun. He was John Quincy Adams' vice president. He was one of the inspirations for the Confederacy. So we've had that attitude throughout the country in our history before. But you know, when you and I were growing up, I said to folks, I've spent my entire life arguing with liberals over the appropriate size and scope of government. Well, we always agreed on the fundamentals. We always agreed in freedom of speech. I might disagree with what you say, but I'll defend to the death your right to say it. We all agreed on constitutional principles, due process of law, equal justice under the law. We all believe that you should be judged on the content of your character and not the color of your skin. We shared all of that in common, and we all were patriotic. We all rooted for America. The modern left shares none of those principles. And I've suggested to a lot of my liberal colleagues, they now have far more in common with conservatives than they have with the far left that's taking over their party.
3: Have you gotten any sympathy to that point of view among your sane Democratic colleagues? Because what we're talking about here is neo-Marxists who want to tear down the United States and Western civilization.
4: The colleagues that I talk to about this are so scared to death of the far left. They agree with what I've just said, but they are scared to death of the far left because they now control so much of the energy within the Democratic Party, and you cross them at your peril. I mean, you know, look at John Fetterman, for example.
3: Right. Yeah, I actually saw a pollster say just yesterday that that's the majority of the Democratic Party. Congressman Tom McClintock of the 5th District of California. Tom, great to talk to you. Keep fighting the good fight.
4: Thanks, guys. Great to be with you.
3: Yep.
5: Oh, my God. I didn't want to go this direction with stuff.
3: Uh-oh.
5: But we ought to talk about this. So Jasmine Crockett, who you quoted earlier, the progressive nut job who's leaving office, suggests she would have stabbed Austin Metcalf in stunning defense of Carmelo Anthony, a case which we have not talked about, which had its verdict yesterday. We probably ought to get into that maybe an hour four. Wow, what a thing to say.
3: She's made a career on whipping up anti-white racism, so she's sticking with it.
5: I got to talk about something less depressing.
3: Mortality?
5: I got a good story about the burger joint I went to yesterday.
3: Mm.
5: The guy that was working in the kitchen.
3: Mm. Yeah. Old Burger Jim.
5: That's a good story. Old Burger Jim.
3: Tale of the Ballad of Burger Jim. Coming up.
5: Yes, maybe I'll turn it into a story song like the Kenny Rogers could sing.
3: Yes.
5: So we got lots of other stuff on the way. Stay here.
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25: A hedge fund founder recently listed his Hamptons compound for a record $152.5 million or two tickets to game four.
5: Now, I just saw something, New York Post headline, that the prices are crashing for game four. They're way down. I don't know why that would be exactly. I don't know. Anyway,
3: I tell you what, if you're not watching Stanley Cup Finals playoff hockey, if you ever watch hockey, it's unbelievable. The series is fabulous. It's tied 2-2.
5: 2-2.
3: Yes.
5: Did we talk about this? Meta launches America's Workforce Academy.
3: No.
5: It's a Zuckerberg thing. They're going to give hundreds of thousands of Americans the skills to build our country's AI future. The program offers paid training in electrical, plumbing, fiber installation, and many other trades. With a job upon completion, they'll have give you a, they'll set you up with a job when you're done.
3: Right,
5: no experience necessary. No degree required. No cost to the participant. They'll fly you to the location. They pay for everything. And it says here, because the future is for everyone. So,
3: yeah, there's a huge shortage of the workers needed to build these gigantic data centers. They can't get enough people to build them.
5: I think that's it. It's also partially a, our technology is going to destroy the working class, and we don't want to be the all-time villain of villains in world history. So, you know, all those things are coming together in one spot. And speaking of having a job, my boys and I went to a burger joint in Sacramento, California yesterday. Old Sac, Fannie Ann's. My son really likes their burgers. I've been going to that place, I realized, for 30 years, which is crazy. And yesterday I had a chicken sandwich. It was the first time I'd ever tried anything different in 30 years at that restaurant.
3: Wow.
5: Boys had the cheeseburger. Anyway, so we go up there, we order the cheeseburgers and everything like that. And I don't know how the conversation started with the cook, but the dude taking my order and everything, and he looked to be about 50, said something about, I've been here since 7:30 this morning. I said, whoa. He said, yeah, I got to get it. I'm all alone here in the kitchen, so I got to get everything lined up and ready to go, you know, so I can pull this off by myself. And I said, what time you get off? He said, I get off around 4:30. He said, I get to go home, but then I got to take a quick break and head to my other job where I work from 5 until midnight.
3: Oh.
5: I said, well, good for you. I said, you know, you could just go on the government dole and let the taxpayers do it, but you're working. He said, F that. And I thought, why is he a guy that gets up at 7:30 in the morning, takes a half hour break before he starts his other job, gets home at midnight, saying F that to the idea of going on the dole, whereas other people immediately dedicate their life to work in the system so they don't have to work.
3: And they'd say F that to his reality.
5: Or call him stupid, I suppose.
3: Sure, yeah.
5: Well, what? Is there anything other than just your upbringing? Is that the whole thing?
3: That's a lot of it. There's probably a genetic component to it, but yeah, you can definitely divide the world into those two kinds of people.
5: And because of, you don't know this unless you've been to Sacramento, but Old Sac, you pull into Old Sac, you're staring right at the Capitol. I said to my kids, looking at that giant Capitol, which is like the size of the Capitol in D.C., I mean, it's a giant building where the governor does his thing. I said, there's where my tax money goes. Lots and lots and lots of money. And then we pull in there and there's a guy that just, you know, horrified at the idea of taking tax money as opposed to, I don't know what his other job was, but I would guess that it's not much more glamorous than the one making burgers. As opposed to people who absolutely without any shame or feeling of this isn't a good idea at all. Happy to live off of other people going to work and be layabouts.
3: Working age male participation in the workforce is the lowest it's ever been since the Depression.
5: Yeah, this is not a question that isn't important. We should know why one is that guy and one is the other guy so that we can make sure our society pushes more people toward the other so we don't have the highest number of working age men ever as layabouts.
3: So what I'm about to say is either very profound or super stupid. People only do what they can do. If you can't survive laying around and smoking pot, you're not gonna. We've made a society where a significant number of working age men can do that. And shame on us.
5: Yeah, I guess of the two situations, the one that's harder to explain by far is the guy who gets up and works two jobs all day long.
3: Yeah.
5: The other one's easy to exchange. It's just human nature. Yeah, I can get my Maslow's hierarchy of needs, food and shelter paid for by someone else without working. Sign me up.
3: Yeah. Yeah. Well, you've got to design a society. You know, you got a person who would never murder and a person who's willing to murder. You design your society to severely discourage the aberrant behavior that you don't want. Laying about and sucking off the teat of the state, your fellow taxpayers, is aberrant behavior. It's terrible. Unless you're disabled or severely, held back or whatever. It's abhorrent behavior and it ought to be punished, limited. I mean, that's just so basic. I feel like I'm in crazy land having to say that out loud.
5: Well, we're going to run out of those guys, though, aren't we? Unless we do something culturally different or structurally different with the incentives. We're going to run out of those guys who are willing to bust their ass like that rather than take other people's money. Because the problem with that is, as Margaret Thatcher famously said, eventually you run out of other people's money.
3: How'd you like the chicken sandwich?
5: It was very good, but I love a cheeseburger. I had Fetternade. I had Fetternade. That's the German term for when you wish you'd ordered what somebody else ordered.
3: Wow. You took on the wild side, but it's time to get back to the good old burger.
5: If you miss a segment of this show, get the podcast Armstrong and Getty on demand.
0: Armstrong and Getty.
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4: Breaking news at Town Hall. I'm Bob Agnew in Washington. President Trump at this hour at the White House signing into law a funding bill to provide $70 billion for ICE operations.
6: For more than 100 days, congressional Democrats tried to block all funding for the Department of Homeland Security in a reprehensible attempt to throw open the borders of the United States of America. They want to drag us straight back to chaos and crime. The crooked Joe Biden administration, one of the most corrupt administrations, probably the most corrupt ever. Nobody's ever seen anything like it. And we're not going to let them do that.
4: And the key was bypassing a 60-vote requirement in the Senate. Rising gas prices pushed inflation to the highest level in 3 years last month, a headache for the Federal Reserve and a potential political challenge for the Trump administration as midterm elections get closer. New data showed today that consumer prices rose 4.2% in the month of May compared to a year earlier, the third straight monthly increase on that front. Republicans and Democrats will face off tonight, but not for a political battle in this case. It will be the annual congressional baseball game. That's where Democrats are seeking to pull off an upset amid a five-year losing streak to the majority.
7: Led by Roger Williams of Texas, the Republicans will feature a largely unchanged roster from last summer's team and are aiming to continue their dominance over Democrats that stretches to the years before the coronavirus pandemic. Democrat team manager Linda Sanchez of California acknowledge that her party has its work cut out again in 2026 and is looking to stop a losing skid now in danger of stretching the length of an entire Senate term. Lawmakers in both parties say the game, held at Nationals Park, has become one of the biggest nights of the year for lawmakers, lobbyists, and Capitol Hill staff. Bernie Bennett, Washington.
4: A down day so far on Wall Street with the Dow off this hour, 567 points. More from townhall.com.
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10: 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While fewer homes may have been sold last month, local home prices here in Southern Nevada hit a record high. Las Vegas Realtors reporting that the median sales price for an existing single-family home last month was $490,000, up more than 2% from the same time last year, and a new record high topping the previous record of $488,995 that was reached in November of last year. More than 6,700 single-family homes are on the market last month without any offer being made, up more than 2% from May of last year, but nearly 78% did sell within 60 days. More than 21% of all sales were all cash deals last month, well below the all-time high of 59.5% that was reached in February of 2013. Colorado River Basin water system faces a complete system crash with little hope that a wet winter will prevent it from actually happening. So says a group of water experts. They contend that the nation's two largest reservoirs, Lake Powell and Lake Mead, will have rendered and be rendered useless as they near record low levels. That level for Lake Mead, Southern Nevada's primary water source, 975 feet above sea level as of this past Friday. It was at 1,049 feet. A wet winter could buy more time for the two reservoirs. And a reminder that Las Vegas Restaurant Week is underway. The week, which actually began June 1st, has now been extended until June 19th. It features more than 250 restaurants across the Vegas Valley, offering price-fixed menus for breakfast, lunch, dinner. 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

0: It's Wednesday, everybody. It's Clay and Buck time. Although today, just Buck. Clay doing his civic duty on Capitol Hill, where he is testifying. Some big-time stuff. Testifying before Congress. We'll bring you some of the highlights of that. I want to save most of it, though, for when Clay is back. He can tell you himself. We've got a lot of news, because Trump is... I just had to turn it off because I'm on air. He was doing a press conference until a couple of minutes ago. He covered everything. It was a Trump-a-thon. Everything. He's talking about Iran. He's talking about the border, about crime, about the DNI. Trump is saying the DNI needs to be chopped down a lot and maybe go away. Maybe someone's been listening to the Clay and Buck show. Just saying, everybody. That just came out now. Guys, make sure you pull that clip, by the way, because the Buckster wants to take a little mini bow on that one. It was funny, actually. Just a little... a little inside baseball for you. We were all geared up to watch our man Clay testifying on Capitol Hill. We all were the whole team, right? New York, I'm here in Miami. We're all about to text. We see Clay sit down. By the way, he was wearing a jacket and tie. I barely even recognized the guy. I felt like he was going in for a job interview somewhere. I'm like, Clay's in a jacket and tie? I bet he was wearing flip-flops under the desk. Nonetheless, he's about to start, and then they go... They make that, like we were watching the Fox feed, they make that breaking news sound at Fox. I go, wait, what's going on? Clay's about, and they jump to President Trump, who's doing the press. I'm like, oh, man. If you're going to get big-footed, as they say, by somebody when you're on TV, best that it be Trump, because no shame in that game. He is the leader of the free world. But we'll bring you some of the highlights from Clay's excellent testimony on the NFL, which... is a subject he is very deep on, and I am a I have no idea what about that stuff. I don't even watch the NFL. We've got that to talk about. We got all the Trump stuff from the press conference we are going to dive into. We have some important crime stories to discuss. I know a lot of you know this, but just to bring us all up to speed, Carmelo Anthony in Texas, convicted right after we got off air yesterday, convicted of murder. Now, I was a little bit honestly concerned that because they were able to get a manslaughter possibility for the jury, that maybe they would, a lot of times, juries, even if they know someone did the criminal act, they'll go, well, you know, we'll kind of go down the middle on this one. Jury returned exactly the right verdict, and beyond that, which was murder, okay, so the more severe count, and then beyond that, he got 35 years. So they really made a statement here. They decided that the facts in this case, which we've discussed a bit on the show, the facts in this case were really not in dispute. It was just a question of, if someone says something you don't like to you, can you just pull out a knife and stab them in the heart, basically? And fortunately for civilization, for rule of law, for people of all races, religions, colors, genders, you name it, this Texas jury and this court of law came back with, no, you're not allowed to just stab someone in the heart because you didn't like them asking you to go somewhere else when you're not supposed to be where you are. So that was, it's encouraging insofar as it's the right judicial verdict. It is also, though, still worth noting, the Metcalf family has been shattered by this, by the murder of their wonderful young man for absolutely no reason, completely senseless. So it's a tragedy, but at least there's some justice to put closure to the tragedy. Although I know people who deal with violent crimes will often say that closure is not really possible, but you do the best you can. And as a society, at least, we have seen the right outcome here. I bring all that up because there were people outside that trial, we will get to some of this, who were outraged at the verdict. I did not see anyone on video who was non-black who was outraged at the verdict. I'm not saying that didn't exist. I'm just saying all the clips that I have seen and that we have pulled today for the show are black supporters of Carmelo Anthony who are not saying things like, I am sad for his family. This was a tragedy. He made a terrible mistake. And I think that maybe the punishment is more severe or something like that. I would disagree that the punishment is too severe, but at least there's some moral framework to that. They're just saying, I can't believe he was convicted. This is awful. They apparently think that a young black man should be able to stab a young white man in the heart for no reason and get away with it because the legacy of racism in this country. Something like that. It's really disturbing to see, and we will talk more about that later on the show, because there's also in New York City a really upsetting case where you had someone who just asked, and this one hits home for me because I am that guy who will ask the person in, let's say, the quiet car on Amtrak to, like, please stop shouting into your phone. Like, we all agreed by sitting here, you agree to the rules and there are rules. And I tend to be that person. I don't like this term that people used to use, Karen, because in my experience, a lot of quote unquote Karens are heroes, actually, and they are standing on the wall. They are saving us from the barbarism of people who just don't want to think about anyone else, who just don't want to pay attention to any rules, who have no consideration for their fellow human beings. But a man asks someone on the subway to lower the volume on his speakerphone conversation. And the person, the quote teen, we can look at the statistics and have about a 95% probability of knowing who this teen is in terms of profile. He shot him to death. Shot him to death for asking, hey, can you lower the volume on that? Then the person gets really angry. The quote unquote teen, probably 18 or 19. The way they deploy this word teen is so interesting, because when you're 19, are you technically a teen? Yes, but you're also a fully legal adult in all matters, save drinking and rental cars, I think. I don't think there's anything else that you are barred from at 19. I also think it's worth noting that there are 17-year-olds who join the Marine Corps, and correct me, any of you leathernecks out there, if I'm wrong, but I believe that you can get permission. I think people have joined the Marine Corps at 17. I think my friend DJ Shipley, former Navy SEAL, I think he joined the Navy at 17. So, you know, this notion of like, oh, it's a teen. There is a world of difference in every respect, and especially those of you who are parents and have raised your children through to adulthood know this. The difference between a 13-year-old and an 18-year-old and just understanding of the world and culpability and everything else is massive. So to call both a teen when you're talking about a violent murder, okay, well, there's a whole lot more culpability, and usually capability as well for somebody who's 18 or 19. Anyway, I'll talk more about that. We have some updates also on the California vote count election situation and Graham Plattner. They're going with Graham Plattner, everybody, up in Maine. They have not decided that this guy is, I don't know, dare I say, too toxic? Is that the preferred way to describe him? But a couple things. Let's get to the national policy level, and then I will want to drill down on the crime situation. And, of course, our lines are open. Would love to chat with you. If you have any questions you want, guys, is Clay testifying? Is he done or is there more coming up? Let me know, because I was going to say if you have any specific things that you want addressed about the NFL stuff, maybe he could answer in one of his breaks. Because again, I don't know. It's something about antitrust and football games. And, that's not something I'm that into. So President Trump, first of all, signed the Secure America Act this morning to fully fund CBP and Immigration and Custom Enforcement. Now, this is good for a variety of reasons. One, it is the president following through on not only, of course, funding these agencies, but also pushing back the focus to securing our border. Here, this is cut two. This is Trump this morning, just before we came on air, about an hour before, at the White House. Here he is. Play it.
1: This morning, I'm thrilled to sign the Secure America Act to immediately and fully fund the Department of Homeland Security through the end of my term. So we won't have that to be talking about anymore.
2: It's good. No, we will not, sir.
1: We'll give the heroes of ICE and Border Patrol, and that's what they are, the heroes, what they have to go through to keep us safe, the support and resources they need to defend our borders, protect our homeland, and to keep America safe.
0: So they're funded, which is good. Now we need to see a massive effort. I think this is very important for the midterm elections. It's also just important for the country to focus in on the agenda of rule of law when it comes to immigration. And that means a whole lot of deportations, of course, maintaining a secure border. This is one of the fundamental promises of Trump's second term. And I know they've been very active on it. I know the numbers reflect that this has been something that they are achieving, at least in part, or they are in progress on. They are making progress on it. But this stuff with Iran, I'm going to tell you right now, everybody who's, we've gone from, oh, wait, why are we, don't talk about the Iran thing, it's just helping the Democrats or whatever, to, guys, you've got people who are ringing the alarm bell inside the GOP who are saying that this price issue is going to be a real problem for us in the midterms. You can disagree with it, I can disagree with it, and I don't like it, meaning I don't want people to be making determinations about the future of this republic based upon short-term gas prices, but that is political reality. We live in reality here. We do not do the dare I say, manufactured delusion stuff. And you've had food prices now, a whole range of things going up. As of this morning, gasoline is up 40%. Fuel oil is up 59%. Inflation 4.2% today overall. But things like, you know, meat is up about 8%. I mean, a whole bunch of different foodstuffs, daily necessity items are more expensive. So prices, because of this Iran situation, have started to trend in the wrong direction. This is not politically fatal. I'm not saying it's not worth it necessarily to try to prevent Iran from getting a nuclear weapon. I'm just saying Trump now, with his team, looking at the issue of immigration as something to really focus in on alongside prices, but immigration between now and Election Day could make a huge difference because it's go time, right? This is it. I mean, Trump really has one more year after the midterm to implement the agenda before we get into a presidential election year. There'll be things he can do. There'll be executive orders, etc. But if we lose control of the House, you're limited. If you lose control of the Senate, you're really limited in what Trump will be able to accomplish. So, you know, you have to think of it in those terms. You basically got one more. If we hold the line in this midterm election, which is going to require the GOP to have a focus on domestic issues, specifically the economy and the border, or the economy and immigration. If we hold the line, then you have another year where really important things can get done. If we lose, obviously we keep fighting. We never we're happy warriors, but it's going to be a lot more challenging. So that's why Trump's executive order, I'm sorry, Trump rather, not, it's not an executive order. That's why Trump signing the Secure America Act, the law to fully fund CBP and ICE, is a strong move. We need more of

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2: Welcome back into Clay and Buck. Light us up with your talkbacks, my friends. We're going to dive into the highlights of Trump's press conference from, he just went for an hour. It was a Trump-a-thon. The guy's incredible. So much stamina. But we also have some great guests today on the program. Senator Rand Paul will be with us, and he was with President Trump when he was signing that Secure America Act to fully fund CBP and ICE. You can talk to him a bit about that, what it does, and why that's so important. Also get his read, I think, on where things, how things are looking with the Senate. And he might have a little bit of a sour note on the Iran inflation situation. But, hey, guys, we always tell you the truth. You know, that's the thing. I view you all like, Clay and I have the same attitude about this. We really do. We view you all like family members. So we're all on the same team. But sometimes you're going to be like, I don't like what you're saying on that thing. But if it's the truth, and I think it's the truth, rather, I'm going to tell it to you. So I'm a little concerned about that inflation piece for sure. I know people are really ticked off about gas prices. And I'm trying to convince my wife to get a Tesla, but that's a whole other conversation. We also have Ann Coulter is going to join us. Trust me, I think you're going to really enjoy hearing her analysis of the Carmelo Anthony case and some of the brouhaha around it, if you will. She is always fierce in her defense of justice. So we'll talk about that with her for sure, and I think that will be great. That's the third hour of the program. Coming up here, though, here's where things stand as of this morning. Trump is now, Trump is setting the table a bit with this press conference. We're going into a summer season where things are going to slow down quite a bit. Congress is going to go into recess, and there's still negotiations ongoing about the Iran Strait of Hormuz situation. There's the Israel piece of this as well, and making sure that there's a ceasefire at multiple angles. I really believe that there is still time. There's still time to get this trending in the right direction so that there won't be a political comeuppance, if you will, for this as of the midterm election results. We also have to look at what's going on with California. Steve Hilton still very much in it to win it. But we'll talk to tomorrow, actually it'll be tomorrow, Ryan Gerdusky about the vote counting and just what a mess all that is. Because like I say, got to be specific. You know, I'm heading up to an event here with some of my iHeart colleagues later today. And I'm going to tell you the truth. I have two pairs of pants packed. They are both Cozy Earth pants. Because I can wear them out and about. 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
3: The Athletics and Brewers batters are feeling quite comfortable on the confines of Las Vegas Ballpark this week. After crushing 11 home runs on Monday night in the opener of a three-game series in Summerlin, the two teams combined for six more last night as the Athletics held on for the 7-5 win. The series wraps up tonight before the Colorado Rockies come to town on Friday for a weekend series. The Vegas Golden Knights found themselves down by a pair of goals in the first period last night in Game 4 of the Stanley Cup Final at the Fortress. But there would be no comeback this time as VGK fell to the Carolina Hurricanes 5-3. The only guarantee is that there will be one more playoff game at T-Mobile Arena. That'll be on Sunday as the series shifts to Raleigh, North Carolina tomorrow night. The Las Vegas Aces are on a four-game win streak that they'll try to extend on the road tomorrow night against the WNBA expansion team, the Portland Fire.
1: The Vegas Sports Report is brought to you by UNLV.
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15: But very simply, the radical left Democrats, and I look forward to the day when I don't call them Democrats anymore. And I won't if they do their job. If they want to stop crime, if they want to lower taxes, if they want to do the common to education, the good things. There's so many things we can do together. I look forward to the day that I don't call them Democrats anymore. And there'll be that day, I think, I hope. But
2: they will come.
15: In Congress, and they voted with the cartels, the terrorists, the gang members, the drug dealers, the human traffickers, the child predators. And our great Republican majorities voted to protect law-abiding American citizens.
2: The day will come, he says, when I might not call them the Dumbocrats. I don't know if that day will come, actually. I think I know Trump pretty well. I'm not sure that that day will ever actually. But it could, theoretically. He's right. It could theoretically happen. Let's just take a look at this for a second. You have President Trump's second term. I'm looking at all the stats here from CBP data. Illegal immigration at historic lows. Interior enforcement and deportations ramped up significantly. So you have fiscal year 2025, Southwest Border Patrol apprehensions, 230,000. That is the lowest, my friends, since 1970. So that's 56 years. Okay, think about that. Monthly trends under Trump, consistently low, often under 9 to 10,000 Southwest apprehensions per month. Now, note this. Apprehensions are a number that's really interesting because if you look at what happened under Biden, because they were inviting people, the apprehensions were so high that you knew the border was essentially flooded because they were only able to catch a certain amount before the whole system is overwhelmed. So, you know, if you're apprehending 10,000, 12,000 a day, okay, with Trump, it has been 9,000 maybe a month. So those are people who are trying to run drugs in, maybe trying to sneak in because they know if they get any kind of, if they get caught by Border Patrol, they're actually going to get turned around and deported. But when you have 10,000 a day coming in, it's a free-for-all. I actually saw this at the southern border myself, where it was just people were showing up, they were turning themselves in, and then a mile down the border, people were going across. If you're at the Rio Grande, it's go-fast boats across, little speedboats, or people were just running or getting in a pickup truck. It was a free-for-all. That's the best way. It was like a jailbreak across our southern borders. People running everywhere, and some were walking because they were turning themselves in because you couldn't handle it because everyone knew that they were going to get to stay under Biden. And that's what happened. A disaster. You know, Trump is trying to fix this, but it's really hard. If somebody, think about it this way. If somebody allowed a flood at the top floor of your house and they allowed the water to get up to, you know, knee height, it's a lot harder to deal with what happens below. It's a lot harder to deal with it after the fact than to just turn off the flood than to prevent in the first place, right? Same thing with illegal immigration. So, by the way, that was the earlier months. It's actually down. Apprehensions are down to more like 6,000 now because people know, oh, they're actually serious. The word gets around to the illegal migrant community, to the smugglers, to the cartels. Oh, Trump is not playing games here. So you have less apprehensions going on because they realize the chance of getting into the country is so much lower. So the risk profile for the lawbreakers here, for the criminals, is much higher. So this is all very, very good. Deportations and removals. So you're at about fiscal year 25. Again, I pulled this data from CBP and other sites. Fiscal year 25, you're at 442,000. Now, that's not a lot when you think about the 10-plus million illegals who came in the country. However, we have seen a large number of over 2.2 million. I think it's more like 2.4 million, but over, let's say, 2.4 million-ish self-deportations. So you have 3 million people under Trump in a year and a half who are not supposed to be in this country who are gone. That's larger than the city of Chicago by population. That's a, that would be the second biggest city in a, oh, actually, how big is L.A.? Guys, I don't know how big L.A. is. It's L.A. is like many. The whole notion of Los Angeles as a city is kind of, it's like many cities connected. L.A. County is vast. So put that aside. But the point is, it's huge. 3 million people is a lot. But this is why I was telling you, you've got to now get to more here. You've got to get this number. I don't want to say these are rookie numbers and we want to pump those numbers up. But I kind of do want to say that. Because if Trump can get a few million more before the end of his term, not only does that dramatically decrease the pressure that all these illegals have put on the system, particularly in New York and the major cities, and you're seeing all the fraud that's going on. I mean, isn't that incredible? When we had Steve Hilton on, and, you know, God bless him. He is ice skating uphill with his whole California, but he's doing it. I mean, he's actually gaining ground, but it's a tough slog in that Democrat state for a whole bunch of reasons. And he tells us that there are NGOs that, you know, those NGOs are getting government money one way or another, grants. The whole grant system, it seems, is just a way for left-wing politicians to siphon taxpayer money to left-wing NGOs to help support the policies and the power of the left-wing politicians. Self-licking ice cream cone. But you see that he has... Or he talked to us about how there are these illegals in California who are doing ballot harvesting. So they're actively assisting the Democrat Party. People that aren't even supposed to be in the country. That tells you, I think, a lot. That's a really good summation of what has been happening. But with Trump getting 3 million between those sent out of the country and those who have left because they realize they're not going to be able to stay, and maybe the ICE detainer was already out on them, for that number... to grow is obviously really important. It also shows us that we can turn this around. Don't forget where we have come on this issue. As you know, immigration, I think, is one of the most important issues in the country. Long term, I mean, it's tied into the economy in so many ways that it's hard to even separate them as these issues that aren't completely interrelated. Long term, it's as important as anything. I mean, you could say the economy and immigration, I think, are the two most important domestic issues and therefore the most important issues that we face as a country. And demographics are destiny and all, or demographics is destiny, is it plural? All these things really matter. And so that's why I wanted to give you that those numbers. And that's why Trump signing that law this morning to fund CBP and ICE, this is really important because... as these numbers increase, it shows what is possible. And for the next administration, hopefully Republican administration, whether it's Vance or Rubio or whomever, they can say, guys, this work needs to continue. Where we have been up to this point has been a series of lies about, just the biggest lies about immigration, whether it was in term one, walls don't work. These are asylum seekers. They're not asylum seekers. They're scammers. They're not seeking asylum. They want to skip the immigration line, get to stay in the country, and get access to welfare and the American benefits as fast as possible. That's what millions and millions of people, that was what was going on. I was exposing that at the time and doing a lot of research into that. But that became widespread Democrat talking point, that they're asylum seekers, that the wall won't help, walls don't work, that you can't secure the border. That really became the Biden position. It's just too, it's broken. You know what will fix our broken border? The Biden Democrats were always implying, if not outright saying, amnesty. Rewarding everybody who came illegally, that's going to stop more illegals. That was their baseline theory. That was the quintessential fraud. That was the pinnacle lie that the Democrats were offering on that issue. Trump has secured the border. Trump has deportations happening in the millions now, or let's just say removals and or self-deportations in the millions. And that shows what is possible, and it shows that we do not have to just allow our borders to dissolve and our country to fade away into an economic zone, into a place where there really there are different sets of laws depending on who you are and where you arrive and all this stuff. So that part of it is, I think, really encouraging. All right, now on Iran. This was other news from the press conference just before we came on the air here. This is cut 21. Trump says, we're hitting Iran today. Listen.
16: If they had a nuclear weapon, there'd be no Israel, there'd be no Middle East, and they would have absolutely shot at us. So we'll see what happens. But we hit them hard yesterday, and we're going to hit them again hard today, in case you miss it, in case you don't turn on your television set. And we'll see what happens with the deal. We were really close to a deal, but they keep tapping us along. They keep playing us for suckers because, you know what? They dealt with some very stupid presidents. I have to say that. I'm embarrassed to say it. Some very stupid people were sitting here.
2: He's saying we're going to keep the pressure on, and eventually we're going to get where we need to be with the Iranians on this deal. Like I said, there's still the time. If we were sitting here with the numbers, how they are currently looking on some of this stuff, and it were late August or early September, I'd say things are getting a little tight. I think there's still time to get things right-sized or right-sided on this, and that's my most optimistic view of it. I'll say that. I've known, as you know, that the negotiations are going to drag on, and there was no deal imminent for a few months now, because I know how Middle Eastern negotiations work, and that means that Trump is going to have to figure out a way to break through this logjam. I think he's, I'm hopeful he'll be able to do it. All right, Sabre has a great new product available on Amazon that every family should get for family members who are traveling or living on their own for the first time, sending your son, your daughter off to college. 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
2: Welcome back in here to Clay and Buck. We'll get some calls and talkbacks as they come in. We have some interesting stuff coming in from Trump. I wanted to know this one, guys. This is 24. So Pulte is going to be Trump's interim director of national intelligence. He does not have an intel background at all, but he does have a management background, a private sector business guy management background. And Trump spoke about this, but notably to me, he said they're thinking about really shaking things up at the DNI as an institution, as a bureaucracy, and it's something we've talked about here on the show. So listen to 24.
25: You posted about Pulte and that he'd be starting a job early. You said he's going to be downsizing the DNI. Can you talk about your...
26: Well, yeah, people have wanted that downsized for a long time. And many people don't want it at all. A lot of people thought it was a duplication. He's done a great job at Fannie Mae. And, you take Freddie Mac. The value of that has increased so much since I've been in charge. And I put him in charge as soon as I got here. And he's done an amazing job. Could be worth $1 trillion.
25: So. That's a pretty different portfolio, though.
26: Well, it is. I know. But, smart people are smart people. I always say I'd rather have smart than experience, but experience is good, too. I would say this. He's going to be there for a short while we pick somebody else. We're interviewing 5 different people. They're all very good, very different. And we'll put somebody there. But people want it downsized.
2: It should be downsized. I think it should be... Downsized to zero, actually, over time. And there's plenty of reasons that I've discussed with you before here on the program for that. But most notably, it is a coordination agency that does not have the necessary authority to force any coordination. So if the CIA and the NSA are in some squabble about that, and if you've never worked in the intel community, I know that sounds like what, but it happens all the time. These agencies are always having some food fight over whose food it is, who's in charge, who has primacy, whose information, who gets to get into the White House to see the president on this or whatever it is. The DNI is supposed to be a coordination agency, but really you should just give that, you should just give that authority to the CIA director and allow them allow the CIA to do this. So that's what I think needs to happen. I think the CIA should just have that role for the intel community, and going forward, that will save us a lot of taxpayer dollars and a lot of nonsense. Because let me tell you something, the CIA director does not feel like the DNI calls the shots. I'm just going to tell you that right now, okay? Just the way it is. And the CIA director cannot be fired by the DNI, nor can really any of the CIA personnel. And so the whole thing is a bureaucratic mess. They're over. You can just Google it. You'll see there's over 1,000 employees of the DNI. what are they all doing? Think, what are they doing? Of course it's duplicative. There's no special authority that the DNI has. They just get it. It's just another voice squabbling inside the Intel community then. So there needs to be massive reform in the Intel community in general and the IC, as we call it. But beyond that, you know, I just think if Pulte's going in there to just be kind of the bureaucratic hatchet man and take care of some business before they have another DNI in there, maybe it actually makes sense. He does not know anything about intelligence, but he's a smart guy, according to Trump, and so he'll be able to figure it out. And he's got a limited mission set. So now it makes more sense if they're not going to keep him in there for the long haul, because then it would be, you know, this is not a learn-on-the-job situation. So anyway, I am, I'm just saying, we talk about it here on the show. Trump is like, some people are saying get rid of the DNI. Like, yeah, like us. And I think that would be a big savings, and it could help to bring back some streamlining and some sanity into that that part of the world. So, yeah, that's something that's very good. I want to dive into the Carmelo Anthony verdict here coming up in a second and just have a discussion about crime in general. I'm sure a lot of you are going to have some very pointed opinions on this as well. So definitely get on the lines. Give us the talk backs, and we'll be back with you here shortly.
5: 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Clay Travis and Buck Sexton.
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13: With SRN News, I'm Bob Agnew in Washington. President Trump at the White House today signed into law a funding bill to provide $70 billion for ICE operations.
14: For more than 100 days, congressional Democrats tried to block all funding for the Department of Homeland Security in a reprehensible attempt to throw open the borders of the United States of America.
13: And the president lamented the fact that Republicans were forced to pass the $70 billion funding bill using the reconciliation process, circumventing the need for any Democrat votes. None came, and the president says it will provide funding for ICE into 2029. The U.S. and Iran have traded missile fire at a heated escalation after a two-month ceasefire. Here's correspondent Laura Winters.
15: The U.S. military striking Iran after an American helicopter is shot down. President Trump warning that Iran will face consequences for stalling and not agreeing to a peace deal. Iran busy firing missiles into Bahrain, Kuwait, and Jordan. On Truth Social, the president writing, Iran has taken too long to negotiate a deal that would have been great for them. Now they will have to pay the price. Three explanation points. Laura Winters reporting.
13: Bill Gates testifying at a congressional committee in the Jeffrey Epstein investigation. Here's correspondent Bernie Bennett.
16: House Oversight Committee members are slated Wednesday to interview the billionaire Microsoft co-founder behind closed doors, as they've done with other witnesses. Transcripts are often released later. Republican Committee Chairman Congressman James Comer requested Gates testify after he appeared multiple times in a trove of documents released by the Justice Department as part of its Epstein investigation. The files read like a who's who of powerful men across tech, finance, politics, and other industries. Gates has denied any knowledge of Epstein's abuse of young girls. Bernie Bennett, Washington.
13: On Wall Street, the Dow is down by 587 points at this hour. The Nasdaq up by 327. More on these stories at townhall.com.
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27: 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While fewer homes may have been sold last month, local home prices here in Southern Nevada hit a record high. Las Vegas Realtors reporting that the median sales price for an existing single-family home last month was $490,000, up more than 2% from the same time last year, and a new record high topping the previous record of $488,995 that was reached in November of last year. More than 6,700 single-family homes are on the market last month without any offer being made, up more than 2% from May of last year, but nearly 78% did sell within 60 days. More than 21% of all sales were all cash deals last month, well below the all-time high of 59.5% that was reached in February of 2013. Colorado River Basin water system faces a complete system crash with little hope that a wet winter will prevent it from actually happening. So says a group of water experts. They contend that the nation's two largest reservoirs, Lake Powell and Lake Mead, will have rendered and be rendered useless as they near record low levels. That level for Lake Mead, Southern Nevada's primary water source, 975 feet above sea level as of this past Friday. It was at 1,049 feet. A wet winter could buy more time for the two reservoirs. And a reminder that Las Vegas Restaurant Week is underway. The week, which actually began June 1st, has now been extended until June 19th. It features more than 250 restaurants across the Vegas Valley, offering price-fixed menus for breakfast, lunch, dinner. 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

0: Second hour of Clay and Buck kicks off right now. Thank you so much for being here with us. And the Carmelo Anthony verdict came down right after we finished this program yesterday. We hadn't had a chance to talk to you about the result. It was looking like a conviction was likely right as we were finishing up yesterday, because usually when a jury in a case like this comes back quickly, I think it's bad for the defense. Right? That's the general rule of thumb. Obviously, not ironclad, but that usually is the way that it goes. And this whole thing is a tragedy. It's heartbreaking for the Metcalf family. Also, you know, this Carmelo Anthony fellow is a young man who's also basically thrown his life away. He will be able to have a relationship with God from prison, hopefully, and can repent. And, you know, this is where this is heading, my friends, because he got 35 years. He got a hefty sentence. He will be eligible for parole, I think, after 15 years. So if he is now 19, he will be, 30? Oh, gosh, I never should try to do math on the fly on the show, but 34 years old when he gets out for parole. And that's if the parole board said maybe they will not let him out. That's obviously also subject to the determination of those individuals in the future. But here's the long and the short of it. He was somewhere at a high school track meet that he wasn't supposed to be. High school kids sometimes will, you know, say things to each other, whether especially in a sports environment, that can be a little bit abrasive or maybe even aggressive. But you're in high school, there are people around you, there are adults, there are folks present. You shouldn't pull out a knife and stab somebody in the heart and kill them for no good reason whatsoever. This is a very straightforward. This is a choice. This is a choice between civilization and barbarism. That's it. Is it wrong? Can we as a society clearly say it is wrong to take out a knife? I mean, also, I just to note this, you know, a long time ago, I actually had, and I'm by no means an expert, but I had some basic edged weapons training when I was in the agency. And a part of that was, or a big part of it's actually in the early days, anatomy and understanding bleeds. To pull out a knife and to stab someone right in the heart, you know, he could have pulled out his knife and like slashed at Metcalf's midsection or something, you know, maybe cut him. By the way, that also would be criminal and should go to prison. But obviously Austin Metcalf would be recovered and at home with his family. You know, they're to jam your knife into someone's heart, to go for a fatal stab under that under those situations. It was vicious. It was demonic. There's, you know what you're doing when you do that. And it's actually not that easy to kill somebody with one, with really, you know, one movement of an edged weapon, unless you know what you're doing. There are only a few places where you'd be able to go, and that was one of them. So he went for a killing strike right off the bat. And it's just so, just horrific. And so it's important that this was severely punished. I know there are people who are saying this should be a death penalty case for Anthony. You know, there is pretty clear in the statutes this would really not qualify, I think. That's why they didn't charge it as such, but it was charged as murder and he got a considerable sentence. So from a judicial perspective, I think this was all handled properly. Then there's the stuff around this issue. Okay? Then there's the people who are raising money for Carmelo Anthony, who are claiming that this was a case of self-defense, that this was somehow indicative of like white racism or something like this. And on the one hand, you know, you could just try to wave your hand at this and say, well, there's very stupid people of all, you know, of all types and colors and persuasions. There are dumb people of all kinds out there. And maybe we just have a collection of particularly stupid people outside of the Carmelo Anthony courthouse. But some of the narratives that are being shared outside that courthouse, you'll also see in social media. You'll also see reflected from major news outlets and from left-wing commentators. And that, I think, is particularly troubling about all this. I want to give you, just so you can hear this, some of the things that people were saying outside this courthouse. And I then want to unpack how could these things are so crazy that you have to wonder, how could anyone think this? But then you stop and you realize it's a lot more widespread, these sentiments, which are quite honestly just at their core, at their baseline, anti-white. There are, in fact, people of all races. And I know this a bit from my time where I was kind of traveling the world a bit and working for the government and dealing with racial animus, people who hate other people based upon their race, their skin color, exists all over the world. All over the world. In fact, America is a particularly non-racist country today. Today. I'm not saying 100, 150 years ago, but today it is a country that far exceeds others and certainly any other of its size when you talk about racism and racial tolerance. And in this country, we've gotten so used to hearing a narrative of like a hierarchical racism that we have been told by the academy, by the media, universities, by the media, even by the government in different ways, that black animus or hatred toward white people is not possible. It's not something you're allowed to talk about. The problem with that is that's a lie. It's real. There are, the same way they'll say, do you not believe in racism in America today? A white person will be asked this. Are you saying there is no racism? It's a little bit like people saying, well, are you saying there is no climate change? No, of course there's racism. And by the way, of course the climate is changing. But everything that you think that follows from that does not follow from that basic affirmative statement necessarily, right? So you also have to start with, are there black people who have, because of narratives of victimization and systemic racism and all these, you know, and the BLM movement and these different things, are there some black people in this country who have an irrational animus, a racism, if you will, toward white people? The answer is undoubtedly yes. Of course it is. By the way, there are Asian people who are racist about black people. There are Latino people who are racist about it, and vice versa. You see where I'm going. I mean, this exists, of course, in all different forms, creeds, colors, and everything else. But we have to start from that baseline understanding to understand how it is that a woman, let's go to cut four here. A woman outside of the Carmelo Anthony trial was saying this. Play cut four.
1: What do you want us to do? That's right. What do you want us to do at this point? What? I'm lost for words. I don't know what to do. I got five boys. I don't know what. I ain't got nothing to tell them no more. You can't walk away no more.
2: Rest in peace, Trayvon Martin.
0: What do I tell my five boys? Don't stab someone in the heart for no reason. There we go. Not actually a hard question to answer. What do I tell my five boys? Don't do something heinous and monstrous and kill someone. The most basic and straightforward thing in any society, the most obvious moral position is don't murder people. Don't murder your fellow human beings. That's what happened here. So what is the part of this that is surprising? Here's another protester. This is cut five. Listen to this. Play it.
3: What was it like?
4: What was it like?
3: When the verdict was read.
4: I feel like it was designed to protect white people, the system, and it was not designed to protect black people. It's self-defense.
0: No, it's quite obviously not self-defense. If that is self-defense, self-defense has no meaning. If what Carmelo Anthony did is self-defense, anyone in America at any time who feels like someone accidentally or not, bump them in the shoulder, walking past them in the grocery store aisle, could just pull out a pistol and shoot them there. Self-defense. He assaulted me, bumped my shoulder. I thought my life was in jeopardy. If you are unreasonable in your use of force, there must be consequences, or else the use of force then becomes completely open-ended to people who want to prey upon their fellow human beings. And by the way, this just goes on and on. I mean, play cut three. This is protesters outside.
5: What's his name? Carmelo! What's his name?
6: Carmelo!
5: Say his name!
6: Carmelo!
5: What's his name?
6: Carmelo!
5: What do we want?
6: Justice!
5: What do we want?
6: Yeah!
5: What do we want?
6: Justice!
5: What do we want?
6: Yeah!
5: What do we want?
6: Justice!
5: What do we want?
6: Yeah!
0: So you have mobs of, again, I did not see any non-black people in the footage. I wasn't at the trial. I think we may have someone joining us who was actually covering the trial the whole time soon. But I wasn't at the trial, so I'm just telling you what I've seen. Again, the specificity here so that no one can claim that I'm playing loose with the facts. You have mobs of black protesters outside of this trial who clearly wanted the justice system to say that a black young man, you know, say teenager, he's 19, a black young man should be able to kill a white young man because there's a lot of resentment from some quarters of the black community against white people and the history of racism in this country. That's what they wanted to come out of this trial. There's some echoes of the OJ situation here, not in the result, but in the desire for like payback or something. And that is really distressing because for us to live in a country where some of, and I all have, you know, we have wonderful, many wonderful black listeners to this show every day. I know because they call in, they write in, everything else, and they're calling this out too. So this is why, again, I try to speak with that specificity of from some corners, pockets of the black community, these narratives have been very much adopted wholesale. These narratives of a victimization that justifies anything in response at any time, a total rejection of accountability for the individual if the individual is black. There are some, you know, I can't give you a number, but I can give you footage of mobs of people outside the courthouse saying this. And we should be in the same position as we would with any other issue, where fellow Americans, I think these are all Americans who are outside the courthouse, where fellow Americans are advocating an explicitly immoral and I would say evil outcome, narrative, we have to be able to call it out and say, no, they are wrong. What they are doing, what they are pushing for is evil. And quite honestly, they should be ashamed of what they say about this. Again, lawful, legal for them to say it. I'm not saying they're, you know, First Amendment, of course, but that goes both ways. And we can't do this thing of, oh, well, we have to act with this sensitivity where we don't want other people to misconstrue what we are saying. You know, this is why I always say, do I sound sometimes maybe a little hardline on criminal justice matters when it comes to the 1% of the black community in a place like New York, where I grew up, or any number of other cities that commits a vast majority of all violent crime? Well, no, I think actually I'm the advocate for the 99% of the black community that just wants to live like everybody else in peace and freedom and security with rule of law. So, I am their advocate. And to be their advocate means being honest about where the problem is, which is in, and Trump even spoke about it today, he said about 2% of, and that's of the overall population, by the way, not the black population, but about 2% of the overall

0: tent. We should not have to live like that. And we should all be able to speak about it in that way. So, by the way, there's more in this criminal justice conversation that I want to have with you. It has to do with this, what happened in New York. And this one hits home for me because, you know, I am that guy who will often speak up and say something when someone is being disrespectful to people around them and being rude. I do it in a polite fashion. But man, people say stuff to me sometimes that I'm like, oof. I guess it's a good thing I'm a public figure. I don't want to get into a scrap here, but you'd be surprised how aggressive and vicious people can be when they're clearly in the wrong. They can be sitting under a sign that says, don't do the thing you're doing, and they're on private property, and you can have the manager come over and say to them, hey, can you not do that? And they'll get mad at you for for asking the manager to enforce the stated rules of the house. Someone got shot over this in New York. We'll talk about it in just a moment. Rapid radios are the 2026 version, the super updated high-tech version of walkie-talkies. 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
6: You know, I was mentioning before on this Carmelo Anthony case how I'm also, of course, seeing some very clear-headed, insightful, and highly ethical takes from members of the black community in this country. And a lot of them are on the right, people that agree with me politically, but some are just black people that see this for what it is. Jason Whitlock over at The Blaze wrote, so-called, this is a quote, so-called black culture teaches black people to aggressively troll white people in hopes of triggering disrespect that justifies a violent physical conflict. That black culture always seeks escalation of conflict, never peaceful resolution. Well, that's from Jason Whitlock. Is that true? Are there people in the black community who are of the left who want to debate that issue or willing to discuss it? Or are they just going to shout that Jason and everyone else, Jason's black, of course, are racist? 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
8: The Vegas Golden Knights found themselves down by a pair of goals in the first period last night in Game 4 of the Stanley Cup Final at the Fortress. But there would be no comeback this time as VGK fell to the Carolina Hurricanes 5-3. The only guarantee is that there will be one more playoff game at T-Mobile Arena. That'll be on Sunday as the series shifts to Raleigh, North Carolina tomorrow night. The Athletics and Brewers batters are feeling quite comfortable in the confines of Las Vegas ballpark this week. After crushing 11 home runs on Monday night in the opener of a three-game series in Summerlin, the two teams combined for six more last night as the Athletics held on for the 7-5 win. The series wraps up tonight before the Colorado Rockies come to town on Friday for a weekend series. The Las Vegas Aces are on a four-game win streak that they'll try to extend on the road tomorrow night against the WNBA expansion team, the Portland Fire.
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6: Welcome back in here to Clay and Buck. So we were talking about the Carmelo Anthony conviction, and we're getting some talkbacks and calls back in on this one. Here is, this is an important point from the trial. Jay from Sacramento listens on KFBK. This is what he had to say. Hit C, guys.
29: Hey, I just want to clear up. Did Austin Metcalf actually put his hands on Carmelo? There's lots of people online saying that he was beating him, people outside the courthouse.
6: It's a very good question. There were multiple, and I went through the transcript of the testimony here, there were multiple eyewitnesses. Remember, this was done in full view of lots of people. This wasn't like behind the bleachers with no one watching. There were multiple eyewitnesses who all basically said that Metcalf put a hand on Anthony's shoulder to start to move him out of the tent. Anthony was asked 15 times by individuals in the tent to leave. He was not welcome there. He was not supposed to be there based on these sort of high school event rules. You know, it would be like if somebody from the opposing team came and sat on your bench. Like, you know, you're not supposed to be there. Rules that everybody else was fine obeying and respecting. And there is dispute among the witnesses, discrepancy among the witnesses as to whether it was more of a hand on the shoulder to guide him out or something of a shove, right? Like shoved his shoulder. He did not strike him. He was not beating him. He did not have his hands around his throat or anything like that. A shove on the shoulder. Another important part of this is Anthony kept saying, touch me and see what happens. Touch me and see what happens. Knowing that he had a knife ready to go at this high school event. Now, some people do not understand how self-defense law works. As somebody who does conceal carry here, both sometimes a knife and or a pistol in Florida, I have to be very well acquainted with this. And I know it's different state to state, to be clear, but there's some basic principles that are pretty common across all states on this one. And one of them is just it has to be proportionate. You know, you have to be in credible fear. And this is what I meant by if somebody is walking past me on the street and I'm looking at my phone and we bump shoulders and I say, oh, I'm sorry. If they pull out a gun and shoot me at point blank range because they said that they were scared and they felt like they were under assault, they're going to go to prison. OK, you have to have more than just like somebody came into physical touch with me. You know, if somebody tapped me on the shoulder and it's an old friend, I could theoretically turn around and stab them because I say, oh, my God, I was assaulted on the street. They made physical contact with me. A jury is going to say, no, you killed someone. That's murder. You had no justification to do it. It has to be a reasonable level of force for a reasonable perception of threat. OK, so that because everyone's going to say, oh, but he made physical contact. These are high school kids. Do you think about what that rule would then mean? I mean, I got into a couple of scraps when I was in high school with people. You know, nothing serious. I wasn't some tough guy or anything, but, you know, grabbing and shoving and stuff. And, you know, this kind of stuff happened. Imagine if you could just carry a knife around that if anyone touched you, you just stab him in the face. Touch me first. Stab him in the face. You're high school students. Go to the dean, right? I mean, you know, go to a teacher and be like, expel this kid. You're going to stab him? So all these people that are trying to now say, oh, but he made physical contact with that. No, they're wrong. They don't understand the law and they don't understand ethics. And what they're saying is stupid. So here we go. We have unidentified listener from San Antonio listens on WOAI. This is D. Let's hear what this gentleman has to say.
0: Man, what do you expect? Got all white jury, a black boy talking to a white woman. And the cracker come over, want him to leave. What you expect? You think they gonna give him a self-defense? No, they gonna give him murder. They gonna give, I'm surprised they didn't get a death penalty. Because he's a black boy talking to a white woman.
6: I mean, that's just unfortunately ignorant and wrong on every level. Wrong as a matter of law, wrong on the facts. But just to give you a sense, I mean, we have people even who are listening to the show who are going to disagree with me on this, and they're free to disagree. They're free to be wrong. This was the right outcome in this case, and the whole thing is very sad, and it's just all lost. It's all bad. This whole situation. But I want to also just move to because I mentioned this thing of Carmelo Anthony. What really instigated the whole thing is he didn't think the rules applied to him too. He didn't want to, I mean, and you can say, oh, it's not a law. Yeah, but it's an understood, civilized way to interact with your high school peers that you have your tent, they have their tent. It's a competitive event. You know, you're not supposed to be. Everybody else was fine with the rules. He thought the rules didn't apply to him. And then he, instead of saying, oh, my gosh, you guys are right. I'm sorry. I'll head over to, you know, the other tent or something. He knew he had a knife. And he wanted to throw down. And now he's going to spend at least 15 years in prison for it, maybe longer. There was an incident in New York City that just happened. And this is something that I think really does hit home for a lot of us. This is, it was on Monday, a bus passenger named Jonathan Pettigrew, 41 years old, asked a, quote, teen to lower his phone volume on a public bus. And this is the WABC report from New York on this. Play 11.
3: It started with an argument about someone yelling too loudly on his phone, and it ended in gunfire and a 41-year-old man dead, and it happened on an MTA bus. Surveillance video shows passengers running off that bus moments after gunshots rang out, including at least one rider with a baby stroller. According to police, the victim told the suspect to keep it down, an argument ensued, and then the gunman shot the victim in his abdomen on a BX36 bus. It happened yesterday around 2:30 in the afternoon at White Plains Road and East Tremont Avenue. The suspect then fled on foot southbound on White Plains Road. He's described as a young man, possibly a teenager, wearing a white shirt at the time. The victim, identified by police as Jonathan Pettigrew, was rushed to Jacoby Hospital, where he later died.
6: I think they're missing a data point there from the description of the suspect. A teenager wearing a white t-shirt. Did anyone notice if the teenager had hair? Did anyone notice if the teenager was of a certain skin color? Remember, this is somebody who has fled at large, just murdered somebody. And this is a news report. This is about public safety now, right? Got to get the word out. Okay, I'm glad that they got the word out about a teenager wearing a t-shirt. That's going to help. That's really narrowing it down, isn't it? But you see, we all see, there are these invisible but omnipresent rules about criminal justice and about these issues that were about racial issues. We're all supposed to, what? How about just fairness, sanity, and equality? How about the truth? We just always say the truth. That would be a good place to start, wouldn't it, on all of this? But I would just note that I see this. It's very common down here in Miami, and it is not members of the black community that I generally have had interactions with on this. It is a different community who like to play incredibly loud music in public places that are enclosed. For example, they will just play their music on their phone when they're sitting in like a restaurant, or they will get on. This is true. I was in a restaurant, a sit down nice restaurant last night, and someone at the table next to us was just having a full blown FaceTime conversation that the whole restaurant could hear. FaceTime on speaker, shouting, so the person holding up their thing, I'm talking to my buddy at FaceTime. It's not a loud restaurant, by the way, so we all get to hear this guy's conversation. It's incredibly rude. It's incredibly rude. And manners, by the way, are actually an important ingredient in civilization, in our ability to socially interact with each other and with other people. And this, I know, happens on the subway all the time. Producer Ali's telling me it happens on the subway all the time. Well, in this case, it happened on a bus. And so it's a, hey, can you keep it down? The guy clearly got super aggressive and murdered. He murdered somebody because he didn't want to hear the guy's speakerphone conversation. Now, there are different ways to analyze why people do this. Rafael Mengual, who is a friend of mine at the Manhattan Institute, is one of the, I think, top criminal justice analysts and commentators on the scene today. We've had him on the show before. And I want you to hear what he says specifically about this incident. Obviously, Rafael is of Latin American background himself. And here's what he is saying about this. Quote, I've lost count of how many times I've made this point, but please take this as a warning and not merely an observation. Antisocial behavior. Think about the guy blasting music from a speaker, talking loudly on speakerphone, smoking inside the subway car in a public space, is often doing so because they are engaged in it as a dare. The whole point is to provoke anger and annoyance in those around him, which serves two purposes depending on the response he's hoping for. Number one, if everyone bites their tongues, the antisocial jerk gets to tell himself that he's such a badass, no one would ever dare speak up. Or two, if someone confronts him, he finds his excuse to scratch a violent itch. Understand that saying something to these people will also often come with a risk of violent confrontation, end quote. It's absolutely true. People do things like this. It reminds me also of the dirt bike takeovers on the streets of New York City. They're daring anyone to say anything. They're daring the cops to even try to stop them. It's meant to show a power dynamic at play. We, the people doing the antisocial thing, do what we want. And if you try to enforce social norms, if you try to enforce respect for fellow human beings, we'll punch you, we'll stab you, maybe we'll shoot you. That is a common enough thing now that people need to be warned about it. And I think about this sometimes too. You know, I will have, everyone has these kinds of incidents. You know, I'm amazed at also, unfortunately, it seems like the bad guys, the people that like to do this stuff, the more they get away with it, the more that happens. It's a bit like graffiti in a city. The more you see graffiti, the more graffiti happens. And the more people think, you know, but just to be clear, there are rules in the subway. This isn't like but I'm getting the manager. You're not allowed to have like a boombox blasting. You're not allowed to do these things. I'm on an airplane these days because I fly commercial like everybody else. I'm on an airplane and there's about a 70% chance that some jerk, by the way, could be, you know, anybody, actually. I mean, this is one where you get everybody's kind of an equal, meaning different profiles, male, female, you know, white, black. I've actually never seen an Asian do it, to be fair. But white, black, Hispanic, you know, I see a lot of people do it. They do I'm going to have like my iPad with no headphones. And they're told at the beginning of the flight, please, you must use headphones. Use headphones. Very annoying and distracting to everyone else who's probably trying to read or watch their own thing or maybe sleep, that you're just blasting this. People just don't care. And they get indignant about it. Now, a lot of this, I think, also comes from just the lack of like male role models and also father figures in society these days. There's a deeper conversation here, but I know it sounds grandiose, but for the purposes of maintaining civilization, we actually need to be able to socially enforce norms. And we need to call out this kind of antisocial behavior. And anybody who gets violent in response to it needs to be severely punished. Because that's the way that you can actually stop it. That's the message that needs to be sent. 40 years past his presidency, Ronald Reagan is still referenced and referred to as a great president, and for good reason. He strengthened our resolve and made us proud Americans. He was also a president who looked after our allies, including Israel. Freedoms have endured in Israel as they have here. Reagan said, in our talks, we paid special attention to two issues, our commitment to Israel's security and well-being, and our shared desire to move forward together for a just and lasting peace between Israel and its Arab neighbors. 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
16: 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Clay Travis and Buck Sexton at 9. 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Wayne Allen Root, afternoons at 3. 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
6: Welcome back in here to Clay and Buck. And we have some talkbacks. We have some callers. Let's do talkback first up here from Gus from Minnesota. This is talkback B. He's upset with us.
17: Karens are heroes. You guys are zeros. See ya. Switching you off.
6: Well, Gus, I will miss you. First of all, it's just me. Don't blame Clay. And we will miss you so. I just said in some context, my friend, there are times when someone actually does need to ask for the manager. There are times when someone does need to step up and say, turn off the... And often if it is a woman who does it, violence, if the offender is male, this kind of the peace and quiet offender, if you will, is less likely. Whereas if it's a man, often things can escalate very quickly to a violent... Although sometimes they'll get violent with a woman too. So it's in that context that I'm saying that's good. You can disagree with that, but then you just wouldn't be particularly wise. And let's see who else we got here. We got Sean from Queens. What's going on, Sean? Is he still with us?
18: About the whole... Hello?
6: Yes, sir. You're on the air. Go ahead.
18: What's up, Buck? What really bothered me the most about our side regarding Carmelo Anthony was the preconceived notion of guilt, because we didn't do that, or we didn't even allow that to happen with Daniel Penny, who I agreed was self-defense, but he killed an unarmed black man because of words. But we said it was self-defense, and we praised him and called him a hero. In the Carmelo Anthony situation, we went to this preconceived notion of guilt without knowing anything other than one side. I was a young black man growing up in South Jamaica, Queens, Buck. I carried a pocket knife at the tender age of 15 because things happen. I don't know why Carmelo had a knife. I don't know why he stabbed Austin. Maybe he couldn't scrap. Maybe he was a punk. I don't know. But we went to this preconceived notion of guilt.
6: Okay, Sean, I appreciate, thank you for calling in. I appreciate your perspective. I just want to address it before we get to the break here. A few things. The Sean Penny situation, there was video. So when you see video of an incident happen, you tend to have a better sense of what happened. Than in this case, we obviously had to rely on eyewitness testimony. There was a lot of eyewitness testimony, though. In terms of a preconceived notion, Sean, I agree that somebody should be presumed innocent until proven guilty. I didn't think that this was a particularly difficult case because of what happened, because of the initial eyewitness testimony was all consistent, black, white, everybody who saw this, it was consistent throughout. And look, this is where self-defense law is very, you know, a bedrock issue of self-defense law is, were you really under threat when you did this? Would a normal, reasonable person think so? Carmelo Anthony did not cross that threshold at all.
1: Speaking truth and having fun. Clay Travis and Buck Sexton.
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28: Breaking news at Town Hall. I'm Bob Agnew to Washington. President Trump has signed into law a bill to provide $70 billion for ICE. It passed yesterday despite fierce opposition from Democrats.
29: But the Secure America Act provides $38 billion to ICE, $26 billion to Border Patrol to ensure these critical law enforcement agencies have the necessary resources to do their jobs, protecting our borders and getting criminal aliens out of the country. And starting on day one of my administration, we took the most dangerous, unsafe, violent, and open border people out of this country. We got them out.
28: The bill signed today will fund ICE operations into 2029. An oyster farmer in Maine will try to unseat the only Republican senator from New England in November. Here's correspondent Donna Warder.
0: Graham Plattner has won Maine's Democratic primary for U.S. Senate. Plattner will now go up against Republican Senator Susan Collins, the only Republican senator in all of New England. The oyster farmer and combat veteran's win comes days after questions about his past personal conduct, especially his relationships with women.
3: If you believe, as I do, that we can change our politics and change our country, then you must also believe that people can change.
0: Plattner had early support from Senator Bernie Sanders and says he plans to focus on economic issues such as housing and health care. I'm Donna Water.
28: Sweden is set to ban cell phones in schools.
4: It will happen in the next academic year as part of a broad reversal on the use of screens in classrooms. The Swedish center-right coalition government is prioritizing more reading time and less screen time, particularly among preschool students, by favoring books and other traditional learning tools.
28: That is correspondent Keith Peters reporting. It's been a slow day on Wall Street. Right now, the Dow Jones Industrial Average down 600 points. More from townhall.com.
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7: 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While fewer homes may have been sold last month, local home prices here in Southern Nevada hit a record high. Las Vegas Realtors reporting that the median sales price for an existing single-family home last month was $490,000, up more than 2% from the same time last year, and a new record high topping the previous record of $488,995 that was reached in November of last year. More than 6,700 single-family homes are on the market last month without any offer being made, up more than 2% from May of last year, but nearly 78% did sell within 60 days. More than 21% of all sales were all cash deals last month, well below the all-time high of 59.5% that was reached in February of 2013. Colorado River Basin water system faces a complete system crash with little hope that a wet winter will prevent it from actually happening, so says a group of water experts. They contend that the nation's two largest reservoirs, Lake Powell and Lake Mead, will have rendered and be rendered useless as they near record low levels. That level for Lake Mead, Southern Nevada's primary water source, 975 feet above sea level as of this past Friday. It was at 1,049 feet. A wet winter could buy more time for the two reservoirs. And a reminder that Las Vegas Restaurant Week is underway. The week, which actually began June 1st, has now been extended until June 19th. It features more than 250 restaurants across the Vegas Valley, offering price-fixed menus for breakfast, lunch, dinner. 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
6: Third hour, Clay and Buck kicks off now. 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Bill's got a great podcast she's doing over there. Ms. Coulter, always a pleasure. A lot of news to dive into with you. Can I just first, the Carmelo Anthony case, are you at all surprised that people dug in on this one the way that they did, given that it seemed like the facts were so clear from the beginning and only further verified from multiple eyewitness testimony? I don't see how this could... Why are people disputing the outcome here when it seems like it should be so obvious that this was the only just outcome?
14: Yes, 100% agree with you. And was I surprised? Well, that's my gift. I'm always surprised by behavior from the left. You know, a big line used to be, if everything could be exactly the same, how would you like to grow up black? And I've always said, well, one great thing about being white is we don't have to instantly take the side of any white criminal. I think there's only one group that does that. My column is at least in part about the Carmelo Anthony case this week. And I'm glad to say that apparently the group of supporters Carmelo Anthony had was relatively small. I don't think this does not rise to the level of the response to the OJ case. So I don't know, maybe we have advanced in this country. It seemed like some really nutty black people standing outside the courthouse and saying really heinous things. But, you know, there are a lot of nutty white people. You do not see them taking the side of whites who kill blacks, even when it's a justified killing, like with Jake Gardner, the bar owner who was put in a chokehold during a BLM protest, and white people just en masse turned against him, evicted him, disavowed him. The white DA cleared him and then assigns a black prosecutor to go get him. So Jake Gardner ends up committing suicide. I mean, even Derek Chauvin and Kim Potter, the police who killed black men, those were accidents. That was not an intentional, I'm plunging a knife into your heart. This was in the process of making an arrest to a resisting felon. What's another one? There was the white Hispanic. What was his name?
6: Zimmerman. Yeah, yeah. Someone yelled Trayvon outside the courthouse. Yes, Trayvon Martin. Yes.
14: Trayvon. Yeah, that hey. One. I think it's a little different when someone's knocked you down and is bashing your head into the concrete to claim self-defense than when someone pushes you.
6: I went to a pretty upscale Catholic school, and there was a lot of shoving and no plunging of knives into the center of people's chests, and that's a darn good thing. But can you explain, because I've cited this on the show before, your I forget which book you did this in, but I remember it. I remember like, yep, that's true. The OJ verdict and the white guilt bank being closed.
14: Yes, that's sort of it's my book Mugged, Racial Demagoguery from the 70s to Obama. And it goes through a lot of the wild cases from Manhattan. When we were kids, you especially, it was like it is today, but I thought it went away after the OJ verdict. Every case would be a mini George Floyd case, and then the facts would turn out to be the opposite of what the New York Times had been slapping on its front page for 6 weeks or months, and the correction would run on page A18, like they were just going to whisper to you, oh yeah, everything we were telling you about, that wasn't true. And then the OJ verdict came, and people who weren't alive for that don't realize what a shock to the system this was. I mean, throughout America, in Burger Kings, at the prestigious Howard University Law School, on the Oprah show, on college campuses and high schools that were being filmed, almost in unison, Black people erupted in cheers.
6: I remember it very, very pointedly. In my school, some of the Black students and started running around the entire school, just yelling at everybody in your face and like laughing all over the school. And by the way, no one did anything about it. The deans, no one did anything.
14: Yes. Yes. Well, I mean, as a general matter, the liberal approach to making up for slavery and Jim Crow, which I agree with the concept of treating Black people like children, I think is not working out that well. They are responsible adults with agency, ought to be responsible for their own reaction. But there is just so much of an impulse in academia among Democratic politicians and certainly overwhelmingly in the media to treat Black people like children. And, you know, think about raising a child. You spoil a child, you're not going to get a well-adjusted, you know, responsible adult. But that is the overwhelming approach liberals have had. Well, that ended with the OJ verdict. At least it ended for about a decade, maybe 15 years. Then we get Giuliani. One of the great things, it was the best thing, since the end of Jim Crow, I think, to happen to Black people in America, because they suddenly started being treated like adults. And the pompous liberals going on about, oh, the legacy of racism. White people were just done. It was, like I say in the book, like a subway card that doesn't work anymore when you start crying about slavery and racism, because people were so shocked. I mean, you talk to someone alive at that time, and everyone was just shocked to the core at how Black people were thrilled. And as I think you know, I mean, just a few years ago, which I always said at the time, Black people knew he was guilty. They're not idiots. Yeah. And a juror has come forward and said, oh, yeah, no, we knew he was guilty. This was just a retaliation to let off.
6: Right. Well, that was what I actually assumed at the time, that the Black students running around my school, they didn't think that OJ was innocent. They were happy that they knew he was guilty and he got away with it. And, you know, at least Scott was not guilty in that trial. And now I think to this situation with Carmelo Anthony. Now, I think you're right. I think that this one, there's some very, very stupid people who are getting media attention because they're outside of this court. I mean, this is not a close call. We have gotten some people calling in today or emailing in who sort of take a little bit of issue with that. But anyway, I think that one, you know, this case is over and we can move on. But it is an interesting.
14: In their defense, there's been a lot of false reporting about this
6: lies.
14: Case. It is not true that the fund, I mean, I think it's kind of embarrassing that Carmelo Anthony, for stabbing a white kid in the heart, instantly, you know, raises $600,000, yet and still, it was not spent on cognac and new houses, as I understand it. And also, I think it came out pretty clearly at trial that Carmelo Anthony was being asked politely to leave the tent that he was not supposed to be under. He wasn't a bully white guy. The white guy is always portrayed as, you know, some snobbish preppy jerk out of a Hollywood
6: movie. It's all the Duke lacrosse case. It's always the Duke lacrosse case. You know, they've got their lacrosse stick in one hand and they've got they've got a bottle of a Chardonnay in the other, and they're just yelling at Consuela to go faster as she's cleaning. Like, this is the lie the media always creates. But you mentioned pompous liberals a second ago. Can we just talk about Scott Pelley for a minute here? Because
14: yes, please.
6: This guy, I mean, he actually is tweeting out from his yacht about how he appreciates like all the respect and the love from everybody. He went in and basically told his boss, stuff it, you're a loser, I won't listen to you.
1: This will get you fired, Ann, but is this the end of the pompous, overpaid TV news anchor that we both grew up with, that we both had to listen to for decades?
14: I really want to encourage Scott Pelley to keep doing as many interviews as possible. Oh my gosh, he is a pompous ass, which I've always known. I've written about him in one of my columns. It doesn't really matter for what, but for being a pompous ass and being, oh, so praised throughout the media. He was bravely called Donald Trump a felon because nobody's done that before. And whatever you think of Barry Weiss taking over CBS, I never watched CBS anyway or 60 Minutes, but wow, boy, do I say go girl now. What a relief that she's taken over.
1: And they're acting like
14: Long Dot.
1: They're acting like Bill O'Reilly took over. Like, I mean, it's Barry Weiss. She was an editorial columnist at the New York Times. I mean, she's kind of a centrist Democrat, if you will. And they are apoplectic over there. This dude Pelley is crying when he talks about it. He said it was like, what? Did you hear this? By the way, this was the best. He said that what she is doing to 60 Minutes is like watching a spouse be murdered.
14: No, I missed that.
1: Yes, that's a real thing.
14: Well, I hope they all interview him. I think this is very important. And yeah, as for, you know, Barry Weiss, this is like the left's hysteria over, we've got to get rid of Susan Collins in Maine. Okay, maybe Plattner is a racist and beat his girlfriends and makes fun of dying soldiers, some of which I think is silly, as you know. Yet and still, we have to vote for him to get rid of that fascist Susan Collins. What? She's like the most liberal Republican there is. She voted for Kavanaugh. That's the only reason I support her. But to act like Barry Weiss and Susan Collins are these fire-breathing right-wingers, they've lost their minds.
1: I think at some level, too, Ann, Barry almost has an impossible task here because just from a media and the future of media perspective, I think CNN, there is no regaining what it was and particularly regaining trust and credibility. I think that ship has sailed. Or do you think that there is some 2.0 version if it really gets, because, you know, she's in charge of that now, too, which is hilarious.
14: I know, that'll be great. No, I mean, I kind of wonder about both CBS News and CNN, since I don't think I know anyone under the age of 50 who owns a television set. So I'm not sure what this, I mean, having lived through, as you did, the end of magazines, which were huge business in New York, and pretty much the end of newspapers. I mean, these star reporters out at various, other than the New York Times and the Washington Post with its sugar daddy, Jeff Bezos, newspapers are done over, magazines, all the glossies, Rolling Stone and GQ, and they're done. And having lived through the end of one industry, I don't know, I kind of see the writing on the wall with CBS, ABC, and NBC, to say nothing of CNN, Fox News, and MSNBC, but I guess we'll find out.
1: We will. What's the podcast on for this weekend? Your column is on partially, Carmelo Anthony. Tell everybody where they can go find it.
14: Yes, that'll be on my Substack, AnnCoulter.substack.com, by tonight or tomorrow. It runs in various newspapers, and it'll be on AnnCoulter.com. But if you sign up for my Substack, it'll go right into your email box, and that'll go up in a couple of hours. It's, This Week in Hate Crimes.
1: Oh, wow. Well, just real quick before we let you go ahead, I feel like the thing that the administration is not, Trump mentioned it today during the press conference, not talking about enough. They've brought down, I was just in D.C., the murder rate in D.C. is down like 60%. The murder rate in Memphis is down 70%. What is the liberal argument for Chicago to not work with federal law enforcement to deal with their murder rate at this point? Like, what is it?
14: It is a very strange obsession that I talk about in the book you just mentioned, Mugged. I mean, liberals, they want to release criminals. They are just desperate to release criminals. And we saw it when, after OJ, Mayor Rudy Giuliani came in and instantly dropped the murder rate to such an extent that when he ran for re-election, the New York Times itself endorsed him and made fun of Ruth Messenger, who was running against him, for claiming that crime wasn't better. And the New York Times officially, editorially had to say, are you out of your mind? Other cities imitated Rudy Giuliani's policies, and in those cities, the crime came down. And other cities just crossed their arms and listened to the liberal progressives, like the ones who are probably going to be the next mayor of of Los Angeles that, no, we need more community outreach and activists. And what we need. And the DA of New York, oh my gosh, no, liberals just want to release criminals. It's a psychological.
1: Clay and I have to do like, we got to do like a long form sit down with you because I always have more. Like, can you give me just a quick fire on this one? In LA, are they cheating or are there just that many crazy people in LA?
14: Oh, I'm so glad you asked. That was the other thing I was thinking of writing about this week. I may do it next week. No, it is massive statewide cheating. I am so rooting for Steve Hilton. He does have Sergey Brin behind him because Sergey Brin is dating a MAGA influencer, something I talked about on my Rumble video this week. She's the woman who may save California because Sergey's given Hilton enough money to try to reduce the cheating. But because California is a one-party state, Republicans don't bother catching the cheating or changing the cheating. The main thing is, as I think people are familiar with from 2020, is having these mail-in ballots. They are sent to every, quote, registered voter, including registered voters at one time from a decade ago who have moved, who have died. These ballots are just floating all over the state.

0: We're proud to be partnered with them on this program and to be a part of their mission to save tiny babies in the womb. 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
2: Welcome back in here to Clay and Buck. And let's get to, well, we're going to have Senator Rand Paul with us shortly talking about the big bill that Trump signed this morning. Kentucky Senator Rand Paul will be with us. He was in the Oval today about the Secure America Act, talking about that. But we got to talk back here. Dustin from Greensboro, North Carolina. Play it.
3: Hey, Buck, did your call screener stay out with Clay today? Because y'all are letting some trash in.
2: Hey, you lay off my producer, Greg. He's been on the phones today. He's doing a great job. I sometimes am going to lean, especially on when we have a contentious topic or we have something here that people are very passionate about. I want sometimes those voices who disagree, whether it's a live call or a talk back, to get on the air here. So we can have a fulsome, well-rounded conversation about all of it. So there's going to be people that disagree, obviously, and I want to hear from them, too. I disagree the most with the guy who said, you know, that he hates all Karens, whatever. First of all, I don't even like that term. I think it's often kind of an anti-white woman term that's thrown around. You only hear white women being called Karens. And so I actually generally would stay away from even using the term, although I would use it in the praise sense of, I think sometimes it's a woman of any color who stands up and says, hey, can you guys, because it's usually guys being disrespectful, can you guys, you know, keep it down or be a little more respectful? And I think that's an important thing and a good thing. We'll talk to Senator Paul here momentarily. Business owners know that carrying business insurance is a very necessary part of doing business. 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
6: The Athletics and Brewers batters are feeling quite comfortable in the confines of Las Vegas Ballpark this week. After crushing 11 home runs on Monday night in the opener of a three-game series in Summerlin, the two teams combined for six more last night as the Athletics held on for the 7-5 win. The series wraps up tonight before the Colorado Rockies come to town on Friday for a weekend series. The Vegas Golden Knights found themselves down by a pair of goals in the first period last night in Game 4 of the Stanley Cup Final at the Fortress. But there would be no comeback this time as VGK fell to the Carolina Hurricanes 5-3. The only guarantee is that there will be one more playoff game at T-Mobile Arena. That'll be on Sunday as the series shifts to Raleigh, North Carolina tomorrow night. The Las Vegas Aces are on a four-game win streak that they'll try to extend on the road tomorrow night against the WNBA expansion team, the Portland Fire.
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2: Welcome back into Clay and Buck. We are joined by Kentucky Senator Rand Paul. He was in the Oval Office today while Trump was signing the Secure America Act. Senator, always appreciate you stopping by.
29: Thanks for having me, Buck. Great to be with you.
2: So the significance of this, let's start with what you saw in the Oval this morning. President Trump was there signing it. So we've got funding for ICE, funding for Border Patrol. This is clearly going in the right direction. What does it mean? And do you think that the policy initiative is going to get kicked up again, or rather the impetus to do more on immigration enforcement? Because it feels to some like there's been a bit of drift from it.
29: You know, I think this is going to be President Trump's largest achievement and the Republican Congress's largest achievement, and that is controlling the border. I think the people spoke in the election, but also just the evidence of perhaps as many as 8 million people coming in during the Biden administration and it going to zero. So I think that is a big deal. This is the first time we've done funding of Border Patrol and border security, though, through a partisan means. Reconciliation is a simple majority way of getting around the filibuster rules. We did that, but it was with only Republican votes. So this is a first, But I think it's also something that President Trump will be remembered for. And it's also a large reason why I think people aren't trusting the Democrats. Now, I think there's something that we can push on top of this. What I've been saying is not only do we need a wall to keep people from coming into the country, we need a wall around our welfare system. So we passed years ago and said, oh, if you come into the country as an immigrant, you're ineligible for welfare for 5 years. But then they made all these exceptions. They said, oh, if you have a special visa, so if you came from Afghanistan, Iraq in the last, because of the wars, you can get welfare. If you came in as a refugee from Somalia, you can get welfare. But then when we measure this, like the Somalis, it's like 85 to 90% are on welfare for over 10 years. So I think we need now to move on to saying, yes, we're controlling the border, but we need to control the, put a wall around the welfare state so these people aren't able to come in. You know, the American dream should be about jobs, not coming here to get welfare.
2: It's astonishing, Senator Paul, when we start to look into just how much, or rather how large the fraud is and how many dollars are going into this. It feels like it's just endless. It's a black hole. We're never going to find every dollar, but it feels like we're just scratching the surface as well. Do you feel like J.D. Vance as the vice president, and I guess he probably wouldn't want to be called the fraud czar, but you know what I mean. This is his mandate, is to find this stuff. Are you hopeful that there will be reform and change, not just on the executive side in terms of prosecution, but is there a role here for Congress, for the Senate to act?
29: Well, yeah, I'm excited that the administration is looking at this and trying to claw back and arrest and put these people in jail. But the other side is the funding source. So if someone's ripping off 20% of the product, you need to cut the spending by 20% or more. So I've introduced a couple of amendments to say that refugees should be ineligible for welfare. And I forced these to a vote. It's not easy because the powers that be don't want to vote on these things. But the two times that I've forced this vote, I've got about 20 to 24 Republicans supporting ending welfare for refugees. But I get about 30 of the establishment voting for it. Now, all the Democrats are for it. Every Democrat is unified in being for welfare for refugees. But even the Republicans, you know, I'm having trouble. So if you really want to root out fraud, you got to defund it. The interesting thing about refugee welfare is we allocate money every year for it, and some of it is stored up. So we have $26 billion in account, and we keep putting about $4 or $5 billion in it every year, but they're not spending it, which is good. But I say bring that back. Let's go ahead and just claw it back. Yesterday they were promoting a new spending bill on the floor, and I said, well, why don't we take the $26 billion we have in this refugee welfare fund that hasn't been spent, and let's get rid of the fund and put it towards something of better use. And the problem in Washington is they love spending money, but they don't ever love trying to find pay-fors. But I think Congress has to do something. If you eliminate some fraud this year, it'll come back next year unless you give the fraud less money.
2: Tell me about this six-penny plan that I've seen you sharing on X, and you point out accurately, obviously, that we've been spent $40 trillion into the hole with this deficit, which is just mind-blowing. I remember, what was it when the Tea Party was concerned about spending, and that was right when you came into office, if I remember, Senator Paul, was it like $10 trillion or something? I mean, it was $8 trillion. It was way less. So here we are.
29: The short history of it is amazing. Under George W. Bush, the debt went from $5 to $10 trillion. It doubled. Under Barack Obama, it went, under 8 years, went from $10 to $20 billion, doubled again. Under the first Trump administration, it went from 20 to 28. Under the Biden, it went from 28 to 36. And now we're up to 40. So we're on course to do about $8 trillion more, even under a Republican administration. So this is a program, a process of accumulation of debt that is just completely out of control. So what I've proposed is, often Democrats or liberal people in the press will say, oh, yeah, you're for doing it. What are you going to do? How are you going to balance the budget? So I looked at it and said, well, this is how you do it. You cut everything 6%. Now, if you looked at everything and you said, oh, we don't want to cut everything 6%, there's some things that we like, then you'd cut some things more. But on average, you'd cut things 6%. And I try this argument out sometimes with different special interest groups. So one big special interest group that comes up here are families of members that have Alzheimer's. My family, my wife's family, just about everybody knows somebody who has Alzheimer's, and it's an emotional thing, and you want to cure. And so I say, well, yeah, government can be a part of this, but we're $2 trillion short, and Alzheimer's research got $100 million last year. I'm making up that number. I can't tell you the exact number right now, but let's say they got $100 million last year. Would you be okay if we gave them $94 million this year because we're out of money? And every one of these family members that really wants this research, is emotionally involved in this, nod their head yes and say, well, of course we would if it were for the good of country. But that never happens. Up here, people rant and rave. The special interest groups say you hate old people and you don't want to do anything for disease. And my response to them is, I aspire to be an old person. I'm getting there. I'm all for doing the research, but I'm for just saying we should spend what comes in, which I think is not that unreasonable.
2: Speaking of Senator Rand Paul of Kentucky, Senator, I know you're a proponent of the Save America Act, right? So Secure America was this morning with the border and funding for that. And you said through reconciliation, Save America has to do with election integrity, voting procedures, and Democrats oppose this. There's also this situation in California, and I know these are separate but related issues, right? Of people showing up. And you're allowed to show like a gym membership as your registration, or you can show, like basically anything, any piece of paper that says your name and you live in California is a lawful way to vote in the state of California. At this point, do Democrats just not want there to be any safeguards in elections? Really? It feels like every time there's something that looks common sense, they don't want the common sense.
29: Yeah, it doesn't appear so, but I also think that ultimately it's going to be a losing issue for them. I think most people are proud of their citizenship, proud of their country, and don't want their vote to be diluted by people who are not here legally. But it's more than just citizenship. It is also the mail-in balloting. And there's more than one way to go about this. We should keep fighting it as a federal issue. We should keep fighting it as a party issue, that our party is for lawful citizens to vote, and that's it. But we should also fight it state by state. And this is something that nobody else seems to be talking about. For example, Arizona, you have to have proof of citizenship. So we've got that for Arizona. It's a battleground state. We still lose it every year. I think the main reason we lose it is they allow people to get 10 ballots in the mail. You don't have to ask for the ballots. And then eventually somebody shows up at your door and says, oh, I've got one already filled out. Will you sign it? And then that person takes and turns in your vote for you. You've got to get rid of that. And the national party, we raise hundreds of millions of dollars, even billions of dollars. We should go in and fight referendum in states that have referendum, and we should get rid of the mail-in balloting, because inherently it's harder to verify you are who you say you are when you get something mailed in. And this whole idea of harvesting them and people collecting them and going door to door, I think is repugnant, you know, to the idea of the way elections should be run. So, yeah, we should fight it nationally, fight it as an issue, try to win elections, but we should also go in state by state. I mean, there's a half a dozen Republican states that are doing mail-in balloting, and eventually they're going to become Democrat states if they continue to allow this.
2: Senator Paul, what's your sense of how close the administration is? I know you're not personally involved in the negotiations with Iranians and intermediaries to bring this thing to a conclusion. But what's your sense that of how close it is to that, given that President Trump said today, I think we're going to hit him again? And are you optimistic that this can be settled in time to let gas prices normalize to where they were before this conflict, so that that's not a big drag on the GOP in the midterms?
29: The president said today, you know, I was at the White House at the press conference, he says the deal's done, it just needs to be signed. So I don't know. That begs the question, are the Iranians going to sign it or not? What I would say is this. We have obliterated them. We have entirely, our military completely obliterated them. We won the war. But you still have to negotiate with them, because unless you're willing to occupy the country and forcibly dig the uranium back out of the ground, the enriched uranium is going to require a diplomatic deal. And I think it's something you don't have. People say, oh, you can't trust them. Well, this is would be verified by them actually handing it over. But what I would offer to them, and you're going to have to offer something, is I would offer restoration of trade, which means we get rid of sanctions against trade. We bring them back into the world's economy. If they give up the 440 kilograms of enriched uranium, it all leaves the country. And then they sign a statement that they won't continue to pursue a nuclear weapon. Now, people say, oh, you can't trust them. They're terrible people, this and that. All probably true. But you don't trust them on getting rid of the enriched uranium. That we will verify. And as far as whether they start up again, if they start up again, we reinstitute the sanctions and get started. We go back to a stage of belligerency with them. But I think we shouldn't just offer a little. We should offer release of all the trade and restoration of trade if they will relinquish the enriched uranium and no longer pursue a nuclear weapon. And I think some in our party don't want that deal. Some in our party say, oh, we don't want negotiations. The president's wrong. You're going to sign a terrible deal, because they think that the regime is inherently not trustworthy and they're bad people. All of that's true, but you don't make deals with good people. You don't make trials. We're not having to do a treaty with Great Britain or with Germany or with our allies. It's with an adversary. And we can prove they do what they do what they say they will if we receive the enriched uranium. So that's the deal I would offer. They give up all of the enriched uranium for release of all of the trade sanctions. And then and a promise not to move forward. And the promises have to be policed basically with verification and time.
2: Senator Paul, always appreciate you making the time, sir. Thank you so much.
29: Thank you.
2: Born on America's darkest day of 9/11, the Tunnel to Towers Foundation has been helping America's heroes ever since. In this 25th anniversary year of 9/11, we honor heroes like New York City Police Department Detective Eric Kaleha. Eric was a Bensonhurst, Brooklyn native. He dreamed of being a police officer and fulfilled that dream by joining the NYPD in 1994. He worked his way up to the rank of detective and answered the call after September 11th, serving at Ground Zero in the months that followed. In 2022, he was diagnosed with multiple cancers tied to his heroic service. Just 5 months later, he passed away from a 9/11-related illness. Eric is survived by his wife, Marilyn, and his two children. 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
2: Closing up shop today on Clay and Buck. 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And I'm actually going to be hanging out with Clay tomorrow a bit, but he will be golfing, but golfing for good reason. I will be on the air, so it'll just be me tomorrow and then Friday as well. And then you will get a Clay festival, a Clay-a-thon, Monday, Tuesday, Wednesday of next week. I've got some family matters to tend to, good things, but things to take care of. So I just want to give you that programming note. It will be just me tomorrow, and I'll be coming to you from the Palm Beach area. Well, hello, Palm Beach. Very fancy. We have, let's see here, podcast listener Derek in Dayton, Ohio, wants to talk F on the talkbacks. Hit it. Hello?
17: Did it understand that the jury was approved by Carmelo Anthony's lawyers. It doesn't matter what color they are. Both sides agreed to the jury.
2: Yes, that is true. Both sides did agree to that jury, and the jury reached the only reasonable verdict. And this was sometimes these self-defense issues, sometimes self-defense cases can be a close call. Sometimes they can be a close call. This was not. This was a very straightforward, the facts were really not in dispute situation. And I think, yeah, this is, we can move on from this case. I just think that if anything, there should be a lesson from this. You know, people should stop and before you go to lethal force, you have to know that you have absolutely no choice, and that when you explain this to any reasonable person, they will also say, that's correct. You had no choice. I understand why you did what you did. And that simply is not the case here. That is absolutely not what happened. So let's see. Scott from Brunswick, Georgia, listens on WGIG. G, hit it.
18: I would have to disagree with you just a little bit. There are definitely male Karens as well. My neighbor happens to be one. Food for thought.
2: Okay, I mean, what do you call a male Karen? A care him? Producer Mike, what do we think? No? No? Oh, a Ken? Okay, well, yeah, so anyway, a Ken. Wait, is that actually what it's called? Is that a thing, guys? Are you educating? Oh, okay. You just made that up. Oh, a Kieran, a Ken. Okay, yeah, no. I like a care him instead of a care hen. So, yeah, dad jokes. I'm allowed to do it because I'm a dad. Those are the rules. I don't make them up. Those are the rules. John in California wants to talk. John, what's going on?
20: Hi. I was just going to say, under the same argument they're using that saying it was justified, his stabbing him was justified because he felt threatened. Well, then, wouldn't the police officers or ICE agents, wouldn't they be justified in any time somebody puts a hand on them going straight to deadly force?
2: Interesting question. Thank you so much, John. Law enforcement's going to be held to a higher standard, I think, in those situations than, as a general matter, than the overall public will. That said, yeah, that's the problem with this, is that if somebody touches your shoulder or shoves your shoulder and you can just stab them, it also means you could just shoot them. I mean, we live in anarchy if that's the case. Okay, a shove on the shoulder, if it's met with a shove or a punch, we have people that need to be separated. You can't just go for a knife, especially under the circumstances of being in a high school like this and all the rest of it. All right. I'll be talking to you all tomorrow. Make sure you come hang out. 3 hours. It'll be just the Buckster. And, yeah, Shields high.
0: Speaking truth and having fun. Clay Travis and Buck Sexton.
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27: Breaking news at Town Hall. I'm Bob Agnew at Washington. President Trump at the White House today signing a $70 billion immigration enforcement package known as the Save America Act, aimed at keeping Americans safe. Here's correspondent Laura Winters.
29: After months of debate and delays, President Trump signing the package, which will fund ICE agents and Border Patrol through the rest of his second term in office.
28: For more than 100 days, congressional Democrats tried to block all funding for the Department of Homeland Security in a reprehensible attempt to throw open the borders of the United States of America.
29: The president says the money will give the heroes of ICE and Border Patrol the support and resources they need to defend our borders, protect our homeland, and to keep America safe. Laura Winters reporting.
27: Inflation has hit a three-year high, highlighting affordability challenges moving forward for many American families. Here's correspondent Bernie Bennett with a closer look at those numbers.
30: Rising gas prices pushed inflation to its highest level in 3 years last month. A headache for the Federal Reserve and a potential political challenge for the Trump administration as midterm elections near. The Labor Department said Wednesday that consumer prices rose 4.2% in May from a year earlier, up from 3.8% in April, and the third straight increase. On a monthly basis, prices rose 0.5% last month after big gains of 0.6% in April and 0.9% in March. Bernie Bennett, Washington.
1: Microsoft founder Bill Gates testifying today on Capitol Hill to the House Committee investigating Jeffrey Epstein.
3: Glad to be here voluntarily to testify, to help with the committee's work. I'll start with an opening statement in the hearing room. I hope my testimony is helpful to the work, important work of the committee to find justice for the victims.
1: Gates speaking to reporters before he made his way into the hearings. A tech billionaire becomes the latest powerful figure linked to Epstein to testify before the House Oversight Committee. More at townhall.com.
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5: 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I'm Jim Dallas. Well, fewer homes may have been sold. Local home prices in Southern Nevada hit a record high in May. Las Vegas Realtors reports the median sales price for an existing single-family home last month was $490,000. That's up more than 2% from last year and a new record high, topping the previous record of nearly $489,000 that was reached in November of last year. More than 6,700 single-family homes were on the market last month without any offers being made. That's up 2% from May of last year, but nearly 78% sold within 60 days. Frontier Airlines is adding 15 new flights a week this summer to a couple of different destinations from Las Vegas as the Denver-based commercial air carrier fills in some of the schedule lost when Spirit Airlines quit operating last month. Frontier plans 11 round trips a week between Las Vegas and Oakland San Francisco Airport. That begins August 20th, and a 4 a week. That's between Harry Reid International and Boise Airport in Idaho. That begins on September 10th. Clear skies and breezy and a scorcher, 104 today, 77 tonight, 103 tomorrow.
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5: Watch for utility work. That's on eastbound Blue Diamond Road at Rainbow. They expect reduced lanes until the 4th of July as you work your way through that neighborhood. Also, work on the median on Boulder Highway southbound. That's between Flamingo and Interstate 11 North.
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2: Look, nobody stands up. These people are crazy, I'm telling you. They're crazy.
11: That's the thing about crazy people. They don't know they're crazy. That's what makes them crazy. Number one.

0: Ladies and gentlemen, Kevin Wall.
1: It is live and local for a Wednesday. Good to have you with us. It's the day after Election Day. Everybody excited. Nobody more excited than Michael McDonald, chairman of the Nevada Republican Party. He's like a kid on Christmas morning opening up the presents and seeing what is there. And there is a treasure trove of great candidates that survived the primary. Michael, how you doing? How you feeling on the day after the election?
2: Kevin, my man, I tell you, it's just exactly what you said. It's like Christmas morning. We got some great candidates. We know also we discovered some great candidates that didn't win yesterday, but I think in the future they're pretty much a harvest that would be fantastic. They'd be a good bench for us going forward. I think a lot of them have a vision. I think our chairwoman down here, Jill Douglas in Clark County, did a phenomenal job. Bruce Parks up in Washoe did an over-the-top job. And every county we have, we have 17 counties. They all worked really hard. Make sure everybody had a voice, got the voters excited. It was really nice to see.
1: Let me ask you about the voter turnout. A lot of people disappointed that there were something like 13% of the electorate went to the polls. Does that trouble you going into a general election?
2: It did. I mean, when you look at it, but it's across the nation. It's I don't know, it's voter apathy, whatever you want to call it. But, you know, there's all these experts that take a look at it, but no one has the answer. They've been doing it for years. So, I mean, the one thing about it, we've taken it down to the smallest level. If you're running for office, you know your base. You have to know exactly who your grassroots are, know your neighborhoods. And I think that's where you go. If you're a candidate for assembly, go out and get yours out. If you're a candidate for Senate, go out and get your people out. If you're a candidate for the larger offices, you have to have your site managers. That's how you build it back up. I mean, you can't just point at the state party or the county party and say, oh, it's your guys' fault. Well, the question is, what have you done? Because we're all in this together. There is no one person that this is what's in charge. You know, they're trying to blame Joe Lombardo and they're trying to blame me. And that's not how it works, guys. You know, we do everything we can to push people out. Some people just don't want to go. They just don't vote in the primaries. Ironically, I don't know why. But I think, Kev, you know, you giving me the access you give me has been phenomenal. And I can't thank enough for that, because that allows us to go on the air, talk to voters, talk about what's going on, and talk about our great candidates.
1: Let me ask you, a lot of people were saying get out the vote was going to be important in the primary. Was there a get out the vote effort on the part of the county, state, going into this election?
2: Absolutely. You know, we worked, like, prime example, we worked with Jill Douglas and Devin Livesey and her entire board down here. They had a whole program. They had groups that went in, talked to neighborhoods. They had support groups that went in. They worked with the candidates. They worked with the campaign managers. They did a phenomenal job down here. So anybody who wanted help got help, and that goes to the leadership that we have. There's always also these offspring groups, you know, the social clubs. Pauline Lee has one. It's a Republican club. She had a lot of people, hers coming out. You have the Republican Men's Club. They have people coming out. So when you look at that, it's a team effort, and I think that's what sells it. I mean, it's about our candidates that are going forward now. I like to concentrate on the assembly and the state candidates right now. We can take back on that. That'll help Governor Lombardo and the team. I think we have a great attorney general candidate now in Adriana Guzman Frolich. She's going to be phenomenal. She's very well established up north, and she has a great reputation down here when she led the board. It's something where you're excited about the next morning. I can tell you right now, I can't wait for midsummer and then November. It's going to be it's on. I mean, everybody's working real hard.
1: The Trump endorsement, in particular in CD3 or CD2, whatever it might be, is the Trump endorsement still out there? I mean, is it still as strong as 37-0?
2: Oh, absolutely. No, if you look at, clearly President Trump's endorsement it's platinum. When he puts his finger on the scale, he just kills it. CD2 specifically, which you just talked about, we're going through cross tabs right now. Ironically, when you look at what Dave Filippo, he took on James Sotomayor, former senator, U.S. senator, great guy, very well established up north. And Dave Filippo went in, worked very hard with his campaign team. Roy McShane and those guys went in very hard. You had Turning Point that came in, endorsed him, worked real hard. If you look at the crosstabs, he actually won he was winning the early voting before the president actually actually endorsed him. So that was just rocket fuel to his gas tank when the president endorsed him. I mean, there's nothing stronger than President Trump's endorsement. I don't care how you slice it. Love him, hate him, it's the truth. I've been blessed to know him for as long as I am, as close as I am with him. And his team is second to none. They are phenomenal.
1: Amazing, amazing stuff. Let's go constitutional office by congressional district. This is going to be interesting. In CD1, your thoughts on what we saw last night?
2: Senator Carrie Buck, she's done a great job. I think if you look at her outreach, her team has come in. They're a new group that hasn't been in Nevada for a long time. She has great support from the Congressional Committee out of D.C., and I think she's run a really good campaign early on. And, you know, it's going to be a tough race. You know, you have an independent that's very popular, Bobby Kahn. You have Carrie Buck, who's very popular, and they're probably the Republican side. And then take nothing away, you have a very, very popular candidate in Senator Dina Titus. So it's going to be that's a race to watch. I mean, it's going to be about making no mistakes, moving forward, making sure you get your messaging out to the constituents. Very, very tough race, and I think Carrie's up for it.
1: In two, a lot of people have been questioning carpetbagger, that kind of thing. Can you talk a little bit about what the voters said last night?
2: Well, I think you look at it, it wasn't just a squeaked out win. It was 10%, 10 points. That's an enormous win, especially in Congressional District 2. That is a cross-section of Washoe. You have a very booming suburb right now that's blowing up in Washoe. Plus, you also have rural communities. So you have a cross-section of Nevadans. I think Dave Flippin went in there with his campaign team and was able to push it and get the message out and move it forward. The carpetbagger doesn't work because at the end of the day, you want to look at people's where they stand, what do they stand for, what are their issues, do they align with the voters? And I think that's what Dave Flippo did. He shows he's a conservative guy, went into a conservative area, and came in with a very strong message. And it got ugly, got real ugly. And I think that's the sad part of campaigning, but it is. I mean, it's part of modern age for the last 10 or 15 years. It's going to get ugly. But, you know, those are big shoes to fill, Congressman Mark Hammaday. It was something where once President Trump endorsed, the state party was fully committed, and we had to do what we had to do, even though I know James for a long time. But when the boss gives the order out of D.C., you know, you have to stand with the President of the United States, and that's what we did.
1: I want to ask you about three. That's where I live. Your thoughts on what we saw last night?
2: Look, Marty's a great candidate. Marty is well-established. This is his second time running. But I think the first time, he got in late. And I think people get a chance to know him. Once you get to know him and you have a chance to interact with him, he's very, very personable. But also, he's very knowledgeable of the issues. Very knowledgeable of the issues that take place in your district specifically and how he can impact it and come up with a greater change. At the end of the day, you want accountability. You want people who's going to stand up and fight for the working class, going to stand up and fight for their senior citizens. He has a plan that will be able to drive the message home with the voters in the sense. And they're not buzzwords. This is something that can actually be done. Plus, you're going up against a congresswoman who has a very long voting record. And I wouldn't say it's a good voting record. So he'll be able to attack her at all levels and also shine about where he's going to change it and he's going to put Nevada first.
1: I want to talk about Cody Whipple. And
2: yes.
1: a guy that I think is a very, very impressive candidate.
2: Cody's a great guy. I've known his family for a long time. You know, I've known his brother for a long time. He was involved in county politics way back in the day when I was on with Clark County. It's a great established family, the Whipple family, obviously out in Alamo, but also in that district. A businessman, very successful businessman. His family is very entrenched in his campaign. It speaks about volumes about what it takes to be a candidate. So when you watch that combined with the knowledge of the area, what he brings from the business perspective of it, it'll help it out. And I think all he has to do is really get his message out, hit the bricks, get out and knock the doors in some of the inner city part of the ward, and he'll be very knowledgeable. He'll be able to talk to the issues. He's very knowledgeable on the issues, bringing those up. And I think his campaign team, who I've worked with in the past, they're winners. They've all had a winning track record. So that's going to be a good race to watch. Clearly, Stephen Horsford is a very, very tough candidate, and I think that Cody's up for the challenge.
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0: my sergeant. I've seen him rise through the ranks. But one thing about Governor Lombardo, when he rose, he never forgot where he came from. He never forgot about the people. So he's always reached out. He doesn't care about Republican. He cares about the people. And I think that's where he has a great cross-section of supporters and getting the job done. He cares about accountability. He cares about transparency. He wants to be able to make sure everybody's transparent. He wants to see how we were able to solve the problems, and he brings the solutions. So, I don't see how they're going to line up against Joe Lombardo. He is strong on issues, very knowledgeable on issues, and he's in the community. It's not something where he goes and hides. Joe Lombardo's out in the community every day. It's what he did as a police officer, what he did as a sheriff, the same thing he's doing now as governor. The last 4 years, you've never seen a governor like this. So he's out in the community talking to people on the ground, solving problems. On emergency situations, he shows up, doesn't send staff members. And again, I can talk about this personally 100%. Doing the script or anything, I can talk about Joe Lombardo all the way down.
1: Let me ask you, we talk with people from the Republican National Committee all the time. Are we going to be getting any help here in Nevada? Are we a battleground state still to this day?
0: Absolutely we are. As a matter of fact, they were here last night. We had lawyers from the RNC. We had they came out two, 3 days earlier. We had an advancement. I talked to the chairman all the time. He's done a phenomenal job. Gruters has been a phenomenal chairman for us, especially Nevada. He's taken a very special interest. I worked with Joe when we were in 2016. He was in Florida as part chairman of the Trump campaign down there. So I've known him a long time. Great leader. And he makes sure you have all the tools to get done. And I think that's the one thing we looked at. Brian Hardy is our attorney for the MVGOP. He has been for years since I took over. And it was plug and play yesterday. Our war room was full of attorneys. We had people and eyes on the ground and at all the polling locations. We had attorneys at the polling locations. So I think we have overkill. Absolutely we did, because we're not taking anything for granted. And that's the kind of support we need from the RNC, getting our candidates, making sure they're knowledgeable, make sure we have fair, clean and fair elections.
1: And the big question is, will there be money flowing from the RNC to candidates here in Nevada?
0: Yes, the commitment they've given right now has been phenomenal. We're grateful for what we have from the support-wise. They just don't throw money at a project. They make sure they have a game plan. They make sure the candidates have knowledge about what they're going to be moving, what's the campaign message going to be, and then they plug and play. So it's great to have that type of commitment.
1: When does the campaign actually begin?
0: Last night. I mean, if you look at it from I'm not the campaign manager. I mean, obviously, we work with the campaigns. They decide what, where, and when. But for me, I mean, this is something where we started gearing up for this at the beginning of the year with Governor Lombardo and Lieutenant Governor Anthony. As we were looking coming down the aisle, we were ready to roll. And as it got stronger and stronger during campaign season, I think you saw last night, you have two very strong individuals leading the ticket right now for the party level. And, for candidates, they got to decide when their game begins. And I can tell you, everybody I talked to last night, they're already on it. I talked to Flippo late last night. Congratulated him. He called. I congratulated him. Wonderful way to go. He's already on board. I have not had a chance to talk to a couple of the other candidates, but their team I know. So with their team, I know how aggressive they're going to get.
1: And by the way, is there any doubt that the election is done, that we're not going to be counting ballots a week from now, 2 weeks from now, 3 weeks from now?
0: Look, I can tell you, yeah, that was an issue before. I think Secretary of State Cisco Aguilar, taking parties out of it. I think he's done a really good job when it came to the transparency. We talked to him late last night talking to him. We're still counting votes. Secretary of State race for the Republicans is still in play. Jim Marchant is leading that. Very familiar face, very knowledgeable face with the Republican Party. So I think you have that race is not quite done yet. And then we had one that was for the treasurer. That's going forward. We have two great individuals that are running, and that's still going down the wire. So we're watching the votes as they're coming in. Again, Cisco's been doing – he's been open and fair. I can tell you he's a lot better than what we had with Barbara Sagasti. He has been very open to us, very transparent, and he's a Democrat and Republican. So that's the kind of like you'd like to see, is that you have the transparency.
1: Michael, it's always good visiting with you. I know you've been working hard looking ahead to the primary. Now it's on to the general election. Thank you so much, my friend. Always good to talk to you. We'll talk with you soon.
0: Kevin, God bless you, man. I mean, I can't thank you again. I tried every time I'm on the radio, all the work you do for us, and you've been a godsend. So thank you so much for everything you've done for us, and I will

0: I look forward to seeing you election night, man, November, hopefully before then. But God bless. Have a great summer.
1: There you go. There you go. Michael McDonald, chairman of the Nevada Republican Party. We're going to take a quick break. We're going to talk with Jim Marchant, candidate for Secretary of State. We'll talk about the general election. And we're talking about still counting. Is that possible? We'll do that and more coming up on AM 670 KMZQ.
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5: The Vegas Golden Knights found themselves down by a pair of goals in the first period last night in Game 4 of the Stanley Cup Final at the Fortress. But there would be no comeback this time as BGK fell to the Carolina Hurricanes 5-3. The only guarantee is that there will be one more playoff game at T-Mobile Arena. That'll be on Sunday as the series shifts to Raleigh, North Carolina tomorrow night. The Athletics and Brewers batters are feeling quite comfortable on the confines of Las Vegas ballpark this week. After crushing 11 home runs on Monday night in the opener of a three-game series in Summerlin, the two teams combined for six more last night as the Athletics held on for the 7-5 win. The series wraps up tonight before the Colorado Rockies come to town on Friday for a weekend series. The Las Vegas Aces are on a four-game win streak that they'll try to extend on the road tomorrow night against the WNBA expansion team, the Portland Fire.
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6: And at 1229, a quick check of the traffic cams. So we see a couple of freeway crashes right now. Eastbound Zimmerland Parkway at Rampart. And downtown, 15 North, as you merge to 11 South on the transition ramp. Entry incidents, Fort Apache at Spring Mountain, Pecos at Flamingo, and some debris on the Northern Beltway. That's 215 eastbound at Decatur. Now you're up to date with on-time traffic.
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0: It is live and local for the day after Election Day. Always good to get with an old friend, a guy that has been around politics in this part of the country for a long time. He is Jim Marchand. He is a Secretary of State candidate, and we're still trying to figure out, is he the nominee or not? Jim, how are you doing, man?
1: Doing well, Kevin. How are you?
0: I'm doing fine. Are they still counting?
1: I think so, yeah. Yeah, I'm up like 3,400 votes last time I checked. So 87%, I believe, counted. So it's looking good, but you never know with these people what's going to happen. So I don't. It's not over till it's over.
0: I want to ask you about you. You've run for a number of offices before. You're running statewide for Secretary of State. How is it different running statewide?
1: Yeah, so my first race, I ran for a regular assembly district, which is relatively small, only just, 2,000 to 3,000, 4,000 votes. And then I ran in 22, was my first statewide race. But prior to that, in 20, I ran for Congress, CD4. So I kind of stepped up a little bit. And but running for a statewide race is a lot tougher because it costs a lot more because you got to cover the entire state. And you got to try, your goal is to reach everybody that you can. And, statewide, it gets tough. So, you got to kind of shift your strategy a little bit towards more social media and TV ads and that kind of thing. And texting, of course, is now something that works pretty good. But, it's a little different. When I ran for assembly, I walked almost every house in my district. And but you can't do that in a statewide race. So there's a little bit of differences. But, I still love getting out and meeting the people. And they know I love them and want what's best for them instead of what's best for the elitist, the globalist elitists that control our world right now. And, I'm very thankful that they still feel that way.
0: I want to ask you, you're running statewide. That means you're talking to folks in all 17 counties. What are the issues that seem to be resonating with the voters?
1: Well, so in my case, running for Secretary of State, my issues are limited to mainly election fraud and then to the commerce tax type stuff where they ruined a good business here where Nevada was a favored state along with Delaware for years and years and years for companies all over the world to incorporate. So those are the two main issues. But I actually had a lady call me the other day and say, "Hey, what's your policy on women's rights?" And I said, "Well, I'm pro-life." And she said, "That's all I wanted to hear. Thank you very much. I'm voting for you." So, I mean, and, I don't, as Secretary of State, I don't really have, a lot to do with that, but that's, kind of not true because if I'm Secretary of State, we're going to have a fair election and the people that want a representative in office that feels the way they do will actually be there instead of right now. Right now, I believe that the citizens of Nevada are not represented the way that the citizens want right now because in the past we've had, and this, and I've said this many times on your shows prior to this, I believe our elections have been rigged for decades. And that's something that's going to end when I get in to be Secretary of State. They're going to be fair. I do not want to tilt the playing field one way or another. I want it to be fair. If we lose fair and square, I'm fine with that. So all I want is a fair and transparent election.
0: I want to ask you about question 7, which is going to be on the ballot. Is it going to help you or hurt you?
1: Is that the voter ID one?
0: Yes.
1: Yes, absolutely help. We'll see. I think it's going to be very beneficial. I think the language got a little watered down more than I wanted, but anything will help. Voter ID will help, I think, in any form or fashion. We'll see what President Trump does. You know, I've been working with him since November 4th, 2020, and his team exposing election fraud, and we've told him he knows now exactly how election fraud happens because we told him. He has the evidence. We've been working with Tulsi Gabbard for 8-9 months now. Everything that she's got is from my team, and he knows. He knows what's going on. That's why we went down to Venezuela, and because that's where it started, with Smartmatic down there, where the globalists controlled that country, and that's where they incubated the machine election fraud. And that's going to end with me, because I'm going to do my best, everything in my power, to not use the machines.
0: Can you do that unilaterally, or do you need Assembly and State Senate approval?
1: No, I'm going to need help. I'm going to need to, and that's another thing I've got to do. I have to get in there and really go over the NRS, the Nevada Revised Statute, and the laws and all of that, and really see what kind of latitude I have to affect our election system. So I need a lot of help. That's why, and if I can get in there one time, I think I can do enough work to where we'll have a fair election and that we can get the representatives that we want that do want a fair election. So it's going to be slow process, and I do not have the unilateral power to just come in and just change it. I know that, but at least you'll have somebody in there that understands what's going on and will do everything in their power legally to influence the election where we do have a fair election.
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2: 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Clay Travis and Buck Sexton at 9. 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Wayne Allen Root, afternoons at 3. 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
0: Jim Marchant is a candidate for Secretary of State, and a lot of people say, what does the Secretary of State do? Why is it a really, really important office? Jim, why is it such a big deal?
1: Well, the number one thing we discussed a little bit, I believe, is processing the election system and election process, actually. Secondly, we oversee making sure that, all the securities are proper here in the state. We oversee the notary public. We talked about the corporation registration system. We also sit on a number of very powerful boards around the state. We keep all the state records. So it's very important. I think it's one of the most important seats and positions in the government. And especially when you consider the election process. So if we make sure that's fair, then it benefits everybody, and everybody will be confident that they have a representative that they really want in office. So that's pretty much it. So it's not an easy job, but I'm up for it. I think it's going to, it takes somebody that has life experience. I've been a businessman all my life. I've had, technology companies, and I've had ice and water vending companies. So I think that I've got the ability to do it, and, it just takes leadership. And I think I've exhibited that when I was in the assembly back in from 16, I think, to 19 was my session. It was 17 to 19 was my session. So I was ranked the number one most conservative voting legislator in the legislature. So you have to have the ability to, lead and not be led. And that's the other important thing. And that's why a lot of the establishment globalist elitists hate me, especially Chuck Schumer. Chuck Schumer called me out on the floor of the U.S. Senate and told the world that I'm the biggest threat to democracy in the country. And the reason for that is because they can't buy me. And I wear that as a badge of honor. So that's what you get when I get in there.
0: When will we have all the votes counted?
1: I'm hoping today sometime they can do something. It's very close, as you know. I think we're two points up, and like 3,400 the last time I checked. But they probably won't call it till they get 100%, and I don't know when that's going to be. That's a good question, and that's a shame. We should be able to, you know, count our votes by the end of the night, last night. It's another thing that I'm going to do is get rid of mail-in voting, except for military that are overseas, people that travel and can prove that they're going to be gone and that they got to prove they're a citizen, everything, or the infirm, people that can't actually get there. We can do the traditional absentee ballots, but you have to request them, and you have to prove you're registered and a citizen. So we've got to get back to that. This universal mail-in balloting's got to go. Look what's happening in California. It's unbelievable. So that will be what I will be working on when I get into the office of Secretary of State.
0: And why are you better than the opposition?
1: I think that I just have more, you know, experience, more life experience. You know, I was in the assembly. I know how the sausage is made here in Nevada. I was also worked for Governor Jeb Bush in Florida for 8 years when I was in Florida. Don't hold that against me, because I, you know, back then I didn't know how they were, but I do now. But I did gain a lot of experience working in the governor's office there and in and around the legislature in Florida. I actually got bills passed in Florida. So I know how the sausage is made there and here. It's pretty much the same, but it's experience. That's what counts. You need to know the tricks, all of the little things that the opposition tries to do to advance their, you know, corrupt agenda. And we got to be able to counter that. And I think I bring that to the table. And I love Sharon Angle to death. I didn't know the other woman. I had never even met her, never even heard of her. I don't even know her name right now. I think it's Shirley something. And that was pretty much it. But Sharon, you know, I really like her. I've known her since 2010 when she ran against Harry Reid for Senate. And she and I think alike on as far as election integrity. So I don't have a problem with them, but I think that I can definitely do a better job.
0: What is there that you will need once you get into office? Do you need money from the the RNC, I guess, for one?
1: Get in office?
0: No, get the nomination.
1: About campaigning.
0: Yeah, campaigning.
1: So, campaigning to beat Aguilar. Yeah, I'm going to need a lot of money. As you know, I ran in 22, and George Soros funded Aguilar $7 million. That's how bad they didn't want me in there. It's going to be the same this time. So I'm really going to need people to step up this time. People didn't step up last time. Republicans did not step up in 22. And I still beat him. I was ahead 20,000 votes on election night, and it took them 8 days to manufacture enough ballots to finally beat me in 22. So for that not to happen again, I need the good Republican people to step up and help me with contributions and events, and, you know, certainly want volunteers and, you know, that kind of thing. Help me get out the vote, and that'll help everybody. It's going to help all Republicans running. So that's what has to happen this time. I really need, I really think that I'm going to get President Trump's endorsement here in short order. I'm pretty close with him. I text with him quite a bit and have been texting with him about this fraud. I don't know. I probably should have sent you the Gateway Pundit article that just came out Friday. I don't know if you saw it, but it's the beginning to expose the massive corruption and money laundering we have right here in Nevada right now. And President Trump's aware of it. I have texted him. He's put me in touch with his people that he wanted in the DOJ and the IRS, and they are investigating this. Trust me. Stay tuned, because this is going to be a blockbuster. It's going to take a lot of people down that need to be taken down and put in jail, because they have stole hundreds of millions of dollars from the taxpayers of Nevada, and I'm sick of it. And that's what I've been doing for a year.
0: Hey, Jim. Hey, Jim.
1: Speak to you a number of times.
0: Yeah. Hey, Jim, how can people reach out to you if they want to help you, if they want to give you money, or if they want to help you in some way for the general election?
1: Yeah, go to my website, jimmarchant.com. JimMarchant.com. Pretty simple. Jim@jimmarchant.com.
0: Jim, thank you so much. Always good to visit with you. We'll talk again soon, okay?
1: Thank you, Kevin. Appreciate it.
0: There you go, Jim Marchant. He is still running. They're still counting the votes. And he's up, I think, 3,400. We'll talk about that and a whole bunch more coming up on AM 670 KMZQ.
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0: It is live and local. We're talking about the election. This is so wonderful that this is only the primary. We've got the general election coming up in November.
1: There's a long way to go, but to get to November, you have to survive June. 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
5: So the bill provides crucial funding for domestic law enforcement investigations and combating child exploitation, continuing our work to restore law and order across our nation and to protect America's youth. We're so proud.
4: Willie Nelson, the White House.
6: And the president also took time at the White House today to criticize Democrat Graham Plattner, who clinched Maine's Democrat Senate nomination in this week's primary.
5: I mean, he's worse than any human being that's ever run for office, probably. I don't know him. I don't want to say bad, but I just look. I mean, nobody's ever had a record like that. And you'll have Schumer. He goes crazy over this or that or Epstein. This guy. Why aren't they talking about him? He said, well, we don't know, but this guy's got a rap sheet. I've never seen anything like it. He's a thug. I know thugs. I had to deal with thugs.
6: Plattner's faced new scrutiny over his personal history, but his Democrat primary victory sent some high-stakes race to try and unseat incumbent Republican Susan Collins. Republicans and Democrats square off tonight for the annual congressional baseball game.
7: Led by Roger Williams of Texas, the Republicans will feature a largely unchanged roster from last summer's team and are aiming to continue their dominance over Democrats that stretches to the years before the coronavirus pandemic. Democrat team manager Linda Sanchez of California acknowledge that her party has its work cut out again in 2026 and is looking to stop a losing skid now in danger of stretching the length of an entire Senate term. Lawmakers in both parties say the game, held at Nationals Park, has become one of the biggest nights of the year for lawmakers, lobbyists, and Capitol Hill staff. Bernie Bennett, Washington.
6: More on these stories at townhall.com.
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9: 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I'm Jim Dallas. Well, fewer homes may have been sold. Local home prices in Southern Nevada hit a record high in May. Las Vegas Realtors reports the median sales price for an existing single-family home last month was $490,000. That's up more than 2% from last year and a new record high, topping the previous record of nearly $489,000 that was reached in November of last year. More than 6,700 single-family homes were on the market last month without any offers being made. That's up 2% from May of last year, but nearly 78% sold within 60 days. Frontier Airlines is adding 15 new flights a week this summer to a couple of different destinations from Las Vegas as the Denver-based commercial air carrier fills in some of the schedule lost when Spirit Airlines quit operating last month. Frontier plans 11 round trips a week between Las Vegas and Oakland San Francisco Airport. That begins August 20th, and a four a week. That's between Harry Reid International and Boise Airport in Idaho. That begins on September 10th. Clear skies and breezy and a scorcher, 104 today, 77 tonight, 103 tomorrow.
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9: Watch for utility work. That's on eastbound Blue Diamond Road at Rainbow. Expect reduced lanes until the 4th of July as you work your way through that neighborhood. Also, work on the median on Boulder Highway southbound. That's between Flamingo and Interstate 11 North.
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12: Our nation is back, bigger, better, richer, and stronger than ever before. 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The first duty of the American government is to protect American citizens, not illegal aliens. Look, nobody stands up. These people are crazy, I'm telling you. They're crazy.
13: That's the thing about crazy people. They don't know they're crazy. That's what makes them crazy. Number one.

0: Ladies and gentlemen, Kevin Wall.
1: So good to have you with us the day after Election Day. And joining us now, Jill Douglas, the chair of the Clark County Republican Party, and joins us. You had a relaxing election night, did you not?
2: Oh, my gosh. I'm so glad the primary is over, Kevin. Thanks for having me today.
1: Now, wait
2: a
1: minute.
2: It was a long night.
1: Now, wait a minute. You're running in District 37, and you had no primary opponent. How did that happen?
2: I was very blessed. I think a lot of the party felt like, I was the right person to run and had a path to victory. And I ended up not being primaried, which was a great blessing for me. But still, on a party level, watching all of the other races and oh gosh, the results were so slow coming in. And we're like, oh my goodness, like, when are they going to start posting stuff? And, even now, some of the close races that haven't been called that we're continuing to watch, and just having everything unfolding last night, obviously the difficulty with the primaries is it creates winners and losers within our own party. And, it's how we move forward as a party. We really have to all come together. And even if the individual that won wasn't the one we voted for, we've got to now all really rally around about the important job we have to do, in November.
1: Explain this to me. How does 13% of the electorate take so long to vote, to report?
2: Well, that was what I thought. So I'm glad I'm not the only one. Yeah, it ended up, it's going to be about 16 to 17% of turnout, which is the lowest midterm turnout we've had, I think, on record. I went back all the way to like 2018, and it was really low turnout. So, when you look at that and you say, so that means that, only 6% of registered Republicans decided who is going to represent the party in the general election. And, on top of that I don't know why we have the none of the above category on our ballots, because you have to shake your head and say, why do you go in to vote and then you don't vote for any of the individuals? Because none of the above can't win. I guess it's just some people's ways of trying to make a statement. But none of the above got a lot of votes in some of the categories. I thought like polls were closing. We didn't have that high of a turnout. Normally I'll tell you, even in early voting on election day, you'll typically start seeing a line form before polls close at 7. And we were competing with the Golden Knights. I think the Golden Knights had a stronger turnout than we did.
1: isn't that the truth?
2: Yeah.
1: Let me ask you, what does it portend for the general election, the fact that we had such a low turnout in the primary?
2: I'm not a pollster, but when I look at these results, I start thinking, so first of all, poor turnout in the primary, and overall, I get concerned with citizen engagement. It seems to me like we're seeing a trend of a lot of people who are saying, you know what, I don't want to be a D, I don't want to be an R. We're seeing the nonpartisans grow. Some of that is because of DMV voter registration. And some of it's because people are just not happy with either party. And, it's what do we do to get people engaged? And then it's also how we run campaigns. And I'll just put the state treasurer campaign out there for a second. That was an ugly campaign. And when you look now and you see, it's very, very close. It hasn't been called, but over 17,000 people in that race voted none of the above. That's a huge statement by the voters that they don't like the negative campaigns, that they wish candidates would stay focused on, this is why I'm running, and this is what I want to do when I get in office. And I just think it's a turnoff to voters, the more negative that a campaign becomes. And also, I think when voters cannot have faith in the election process, and we think it's rigged, we don't think it's fair, then a lot of people stay home as well, because they get to the point where they think, what does it matter? We know it matters. I know it matters. We can see some of these close elections and say, goodness gracious, every vote does matter. Every vote counts. You know, and if we're a Republican trying to beat a Democrat, if you stay home, you know, then you're helping. That's a vote for the other party. So turnout's critically important, but we have to look at how we get people feeling good about our election system. You know, even Trump said you got to make it too big to rig. If we know there's issues, the way we can overcome a lot of those issues is just by turning out. You know, and so I think we have to take a look at, you know, the general voter who's not passionate like I am, not as informed as I am. How do we get that person excited about turning out, you know, and voting?
1: Let me ask you, what does this mean when you have voters who are so incredibly turned off? Is there something that candidates are doing wrong? Is there something the parties are doing wrong?
2: Well, on the one hand, a lot of campaigns, they all look the same, right? It's the I'm running and vote for me. I'm going to blah, blah, blah, blah, blah, you know. And, you know, one thing, you have Chuck Muth on your show a lot. You know, Chuck is good about saying candidates need to realize campaigns are marketing. So you have to phrase things in a way that excite voters about the ability for their vote to make a difference, you know. It's voter contact and getting the voter excited that if they vote for you, you know, you can make a difference. And I'll tell you, a lot of candidates also, you know, they'll run and they'll say, well, I'm going to do this and do that. And you look at the race. And some of the races, even, for example, the state treasurer, the secretary of state, they have no capacity to change law. So who's going to change law in our state is the state legislature. They enact the law. And so really, if you want to change, if you want Nevada to be more, you know, get a better rate of return on their portfolio, be more transparent with finances, if you want a lot of the election reform, that really comes from putting Republicans in the state legislature, you know, to enact the laws that are really going to be helpful to do the things that need to be accomplished.
1: Okay, let's look at some of the candidates, some of the races that you were following last night. You didn't have one of your own because you had no primary. Let's talk about some of those races.
2: Well, I'm going to say the big, big winner of the night was Joe Lombardo. Over 155,000 votes that I'm seeing so far, 91% of the vote. None of the above, which got a little over 2%, got more votes than all the rest of those candidates that had thrown their name in the hat. And this is a prime example of why those candidates irritated me, because they had no business being in that race from the get-go. They had no path to victory. They had no ability to raise money. They didn't really run legitimate campaigns. I don't know if they just wanted to see their name on a piece of paper, but we overwhelmingly as a party said, we support our governor. He is doing a good job, and it is critical to the state of Nevada that we reelect him. So I was super excited about that. And in fact, when you looked at him compared to even the vote totals for Aaron Ford, and, you know, even if you put Aaron Ford and Alexis Hill together, Joe Lombardo was a clear winner last night.
1: Preview that race, if you can. Aaron Ford has so many negatives attached to his name, and the only thing he's done well is sue the president. That's all he can do.
2: Right. He's taken that he's in his role as AG. Of course, we know he spent a large majority of the time being flown around by special interest groups and on vacation, not even in the state doing business. He really, as a top law enforcement guy, didn't really support, you know, he was more soft on crime, didn't really focus on what he really needed to be doing. And his big thing was suing Trump. And that's another reason why we cannot have Nicole Cannizzaro get elected AG, because she's already told us. These people have already told us the things are going to do. Aaron Ford has told us he wants us to be more like California. He wants to be a governor like Gavin Newsom. He's told us that. Nicole Cannizzaro's commercials right now are not on what she's going to do to help Nevadans have safer communities or ensure law is followed. She said, I'm going to be anti-Trump. I'm going to sue Trump. I'm going to be all over the Trump administration. That's not what we need from an AG.
1: Tell me about some of the Republicans that you've watched them campaign over the course of the last 6 months. Can you talk a little bit about some of them that have caught your eye, so to speak?
2: Yeah, I mean, although she didn't prevail last night, I will say Sharon Angle was everywhere. She was working really, really hard. I'm still, you know, obviously the Secretary of State race has not been called. Everybody that I know has been shocked, because during the entire primary, no one really saw Jim Marchant. There wasn't really a campaign. He wasn't really around. He wasn't really engaged with the party. So that's kind of surprising. You know, I did think that Shirley probably had an edge with the governor's endorsement. It's still a close race. We don't know how many ballots are still out there really to be counted, that if it's going to make a difference. But, I think that when we get to the state treasurer race, I think it was a wow result and should say something to both of those candidates when 17,000 people said no to either of them. And then the interesting thing about that is because Joe Dahlia, who we thought for sure would be the Democratic, would win that Democratic primary, being a sitting assemblyman, he's lost. And so what that means is that's a race we could win. We could win the state treasurer, because the Democrat isn't probably somebody who's going to be of a lot of interest to the nonpartisans, because what this really boils down to in the general election, the largest voting block is the nonpartisans. Which way are those nonpartisans going to go, right? And so with this really kind of unknown winning the Democratic nomination for the state treasurer, I think that could open up the possibility of us trying to swing some voters our way. That race became so negative, however, that really we've kind of written a playbook for a Democrat with what we call the opposition research, right? And so sometimes in trying to win an election, if it gets real ugly, we end up writing playbooks for the Democrats, you know. I'd say also, I guess, the congressional races, obviously. I want to give credit to Tara Anderson, because Tara ran a super strong campaign. She didn't have the money, she didn't self-fund. She just worked the grassroots and ended up coming in second in that race. So I think anyone would look at her and say, wow, she had a strong message. She had a good delivery. She never went negative. And she ended up with a really good result. That race, too, with Trump's endorsement, I think it made it difficult

0: man. They had no path to victory. They consistently lied about Kerry's record. She has been a very strong conservative in the state Senate. And I think she's got a path to victory if Republicans will rally around her. And obviously, if, you know, we can get some RNC money. But I'm hoping that the voters down in CD1 are just kind of, you know, tired of Dina Titus being down there, you know. The CD2 race almost caused a civil war.
1: Nevada.
0: Yeah. You know, it's interesting because, you know, while it's not our representative, that has been the one Republican in federal government. And so, you know, it's going to be interesting to see how that goes, because when you really look at the results, although Filippo, you know, won the primary, when you look at the number of votes, you know, there were so many people in that race, and what it goes to show is 53% of the voters said no to Filippo. 53% of the Republicans said no to him. So when you look at all those individuals that picked up anywhere from, you know, 1% to 4%, those alone add up to about 17 to 18% of the votes that came in. So they just split up the vote. If those individuals would have rallied together, that, you know, that George Forbush and that Michael Smith and Tom Doyle and Fred Simon, if they had rallied together and did what Jesse Watts did and said, we're going to tell our voters to put their support behind Settlemyer could have prevailed. But that vote was so split up. And so, you know, it'll be interesting, because I think potentially for the first time in a long time, you may actually see, you know, a race up there. Fortunately, we have a Republican stronghold in CD2, but, you know, I think the Democrats could potentially be looking at this now and saying, you know, they may think they now have opportunity. And unless we get all of those Republicans united up there, we need to make sure that they unite.
1: Do we need to find a different way to do primaries? I mean, this is difficult to watch happen. And I'm just wondering if we need to rethink how we do this.
0: I don't know, because at the end of the day, I still support, I strongly still support, you know, our closed primary system, because what you're trying to do in a primary is allow the parties to select the person that they want to move forward in the general. You know, so I don't know how you fix the problems. You know, I wish we could get candidates to just focus again on, why are you running? What are you going to do in office? How are you going to help the people? You know, I do think a lot of special interest money gets involved. I don't know if it would make a difference in elections if you said, based upon the office, there's a cap to how much money can be raised. I mean, there's so many needs, you know, in our state. So many programs that need funding, and then you just look at the multi-millions, millions and millions of dollars that go into elections, and you're like, wow, you know, it's staggering. And so I don't know, but I do know it has to be a closed primary. I do worry, however, Kevin, that some of our election laws, such as same-day voter registration, are another avenue to create fraud, because, you know, I do think that you could essentially have a race where you could have an effort put behind the candidate that the Democrats don't want to run against, and have people change their voter registration day of to change the outcome of a race and then change it back, you know, and I think, first and foremost, voters, and again, when we talk about some of the disenfranchisement, it's

0: It's just that, you know, if mail, universal mail-out ballots has created such a huge opportunity for fraud, to make people question whether their vote's going to count, to make people question whether it even matters. And when you don't have faith in the fairness or the integrity of a system, you know, it just turns voters off. So, you know, that remains, you know, a big concern. I just, again, I wish, you know, we followed the advice more of Ronald Reagan, who Ronald Reagan talked about, you know, don't be saying bad things about your own party, because then it's harmful. It's harmful to be able to unite afterwards. We saw that in the last primary. If relationships are fractured, feelings are hurt enough, it's hard for the people to come together the way we want them to come together. I think we had Cody Whipple had a strong showing in CD4, and you know, that's going to be a tough race against Horsford. The numbers are difficult with the voter advantage. But I do think that Cody is a great blend of what CD4 is, which is the blend of someone who's both a businessman, you know, with ties to Clark County, and yet, you know, a farmer rancher from the rules. And so he's a special blend of that. And then I'll tell you another person that ran a real strong campaign was City Council Ward 2 with Shannon Nordstrom. Shannon was up against a lot because, you know, Luke McCarthy had a lot of union support, the firefighters support, you know, and the support of Shelley Berkeley and city council members. And Shannon ran a really strong race, and now they came in second, but you know, he did not end up getting the majority to take it outright, and they're very close. So she worked really hard, and again, she was way outspent, and I think, you know, she is another example of some strong grassroots efforts. George Harris took that Senate 8 race, which I think is a real positive. So he was the only one of our targeted 3 Senate districts that had a primary. And so I think everybody now can get behind him. Senate 8 is a winnable Senate district. And so it is critically important that we all, you know, kind of get behind George in that race.
1: Hey, Jill, if people want to help you in this mission, because the campaign begins now, where can they go? How can they find you?
0: Yeah, so you can find me in a multitude of places. One is you can email me at the party, which is chair@ccrpnv.com. People can always call me on my phone. I'll always take your phone call, which is 702-497-3352. We need everyone to get involved. We've got a really strong precinct organization built. We're going to be hitting voter registration hot and heavy. We got to get behind these campaigns, and it's going to take a strong grassroots force behind them, but we can do this.
1: And will we get help from the RNC?
0: I certainly hope so. I think we've got some targeted races that they want to get behind, and I think we've got a strong opportunity to surround our Republican governor with a Republican legislature if they'll support some of the legislative races as well.
1: Jill, always good to visit with you. Thank you so much. We will talk again soon, okay?
0: All right. Hey, thanks, Kevin. You have a great day.
1: There you go. Jill Douglas, chair of the Clark County Republican Party. Stick around. More to do as we continue on AM 670 KMZQ.
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19: The Athletics and Brewers batters are feeling quite comfortable on the confines of Las Vegas Ballpark this week. After crushing 11 home runs on Monday night in the opener of a three-game series in Summerlin, the two teams combined for six more last night as the Athletics held on for the 7-5 win. The series wraps up tonight before the Colorado Rockies come to town on Friday for a weekend series. The Vegas Golden Knights found themselves down by a pair of goals in the first period last night in Game 4 of the Stanley Cup Final at the Fortress. But there would be no comeback this time as VGK fell to the Carolina Hurricanes 5-3. The only guarantee is that there will be one more playoff game at T-Mobile Arena. That'll be on Sunday as the series shifts to Raleigh, North Carolina tomorrow night. The Las Vegas Aces are on a four-game win streak that they'll try to extend on the road tomorrow night against the WNBA expansion team, the Portland Fire.
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20: At 138, a couple of injury accidents to report right now. Eastbound Lake Mead, that's at the 15 interchange. You're possibly backed up behind that. 215 southbound, that's at Summerlin Parkway, a good part of town there. Watch for a stalled vehicle, that's 11 north at Jones. And watch for crashes, 215 southbound at Summerlin and Galleria at the 11 freeway. Now you're up to date with on-time traffic.
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1: I never meant to be so bad to you. The Carmelo Anthony sentencing has raised some eyebrows. And for good reason. Jim, you've got the story.
20: Yeah, for those who are not up to speed, Carmelo Anthony, the young kid, he was under the age of 18 when he plunged a knife into the chest of a fellow teenager, Austin Metcalf. And it's been in the news a lot lately, but, you know, they were basically seeking shelter in a tent from the rain. And Carmelo Anthony was asked by everybody in the group that, hey, you don't belong here. It was not a racial thing. He went to another school. And in fact, you know, he shouldn't have been in there. He was asked 15 times to leave by multiple people. Finally, Austin Metcalf stepped up and said, hey, you know, it's time for you to go. And that's when Carmelo Anthony reached into his bag, grabbed that 5-inch knife, and plunged it into the chest of that young boy. Well, now, the update is he was found guilty of murder yesterday. Now we're told that the sentence has already been issued. 35 years in prison, Kevin. 35 years for 19-year-old Carmelo Anthony. But what gets me is that, you know, 35 years is kind of what a lot of people were expecting, because it could have been anywhere between 5 and 99 years because of his age. They ended up with the 35, but he's eligible for parole after 17 and a half years.
1: Yikes.
20: So, for murder. So, there might be some people questioning that. And of course, the race baiters are out there saying, yeah, you know, it's all about race, and that's why he got convicted. It's no OJ situation here. People in the tent, there was even a witness for the defense that said, hey, it was Carmelo Anthony's fault. So that's the latest on that. 35 years, that's about what we expected.
1: And now the question is, how will he live for 17 years?
20: And that's another thing too. He has been put in isolation at the prison, and according to TMZ, that is TMZ is reporting more than CNN anymore. It's kind of funny, but that's a sidebar. But TMZ is reporting that Anthony will be held in a remote part of the jail away from the general population out of concern for his safety. And yet they won't say, well, you know, why are they concerned about his safety? Maybe it's because of all the race baiters that are out there saying that it's unfair that a black man is going to be sent to prison, even though all the evidence said that he did what he did, and he even admitted he did what he did, but he said it was in self-defense. But even somebody who was called by his defense team said, nah. You know, it was Carmelo Anthony's fault.
1: Wow. Stick around. More to do as we continue on AM 670 KMZQ.
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1: Nancy Pelosi still making news.
20: Oh, yeah. Well, Nancy Pelosi, of course, she was the leader of the House of Representatives for the Democrats for, I don't know, 2 decades or so. It seemed like a lot. Well, she was explaining the Democrat playbook on camera not too long ago and how they run these psychological operations, Kevin. They make a smear, a lie about someone. They give it to the press. Then they cite the press coverage as proof that what they said, the manufactured lie, was the truth. This is in her own words. Listen to this.
12: And it's a diversionary tactic. It's a self-fulfilling problem. You demonize, and then we call it the wrap-up smear. If you want to talk politics, call it the wrap-up smear. You smear somebody with falsehoods and all the rest, and then you merchandise it. And then you write it, and they'll say, see, it's reported in the press that this, this, this, and this. So they have that validation that the press reported the smear. And then it's called the wrap-up smear. Now I'm going to merchandise the press's report on the smear that we made. And it's a tactic. And it's self-evident.
20: There you go.
1: That's the formula.
20: That is the formula. So think about it. Russia collusion. The actual Russia collusion was not Donald Trump. It was Hillary Clinton back in 2016. The very fine people hoax, which today... Jasmine Crockett is using in the Carmelo Anthony case. You know, Trump said, well, you know, there's good people on both sides. He did say that, but there was a caveat. That's where the press coverage stopped, where he said, oh, you know, good people on both sides. But what he said, I'm not talking about Nazis and white supremacists. And CNN and 60 Minutes, I'm sure the guy that just got fired over there, Scott Pelley,
1: yeah.
20: I'm sure that, you know, he fell for all that too. But he didn't fall for it. They know what they're doing. The January 6th narrative and the follow-up smears. There were 27 people that worked for the FBI that were instigators that were in that crowd that riled people up, that got people in there. And speaking of Nancy Pelosi, she didn't want to have any help there at the Capitol for all those people that knew that the 2020 election was stolen. It was rigged. And now we see their formulae. And they're using that playbook in California right now. Oh, and the Hunter laptop story. There's another one. Oh, that's Russian disinformation.
1: But that's the formula they always use with every... You know, Russia.
20: Yes.
1: I mean, all of that is all the same.
20: Once you see this, you can't unsee it. This is the tactic. And you know, all conservatives, please share that with all your friends, because this is their playbook.
1: Stay where you are. 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
3: 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Clay Travis and Buck Sexton at 9. 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Wayne Allen Root, afternoons at 3. And Rob Carson every weeknight. 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
1: So it gets more and more interesting. I'm talking about the Golden Knights. And now, Jim, they hit the road.
20: Well, it was a tough break last night with that goal at the end of the period. 0.1 seconds on. You can see the super slow motion. The puck was not quite into the net. 0.0 seconds. It makes it to the net. They called that off at the end of the period. And as it turns out, that really would have been the difference in the game. And it's just such a shame that it happened that way because, well, I mean, they had to do the empty net and then they end up losing 5-3. So you're right. Thursday night, tomorrow, it's game 5 and they're tied at 2. So this is a very important game for them.
1: Stick around. 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

0: 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This year, ICE will be put on trial, and the ICE defense attorney is Wayne Allyn Root. The MC is Kennedy from Fox News, with speakers Steve Forbes, Glenn Beck, Adam Carolla, John Mackey, and celebrity actors Rob Schneider and Dean Cain. 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
2: News this hour from Town Hall. I'm Keith Peters in Washington. Tensions are rising between the U.S. and Iran.
3: President Trump says Iran is taking too long to negotiate a deal, and now they will have to pay the price.
4: We're going to be attacking them very hard.
3: At the White House, the president wouldn't say if he planned to follow through on threats he made earlier in the war to attack bridges and utility plants in Iran. His message to Iran, stop delaying and sign a deal. In the Senate, Vermont Democrat Peter Welch says there isn't a plan.
5: We're nowhere. The president has failed on this. The Strait of Hormuz is closed. It's putting incredible pressure on our economy. There's not even negotiations going on.
3: Welch says the president is trying to save face. Ed Donahue, Washington.
2: Honda has issued a new recall for 880,000 vehicles with serious rear suspension issues.
6: The recall covers some 2016 to 2022 Honda Pilots, 2017 to 2023 Ridgelines, 2019 to 2023 Passports, and 2014 to 2020 Acura NDX vehicles. Honda and Acura dealers will inspect the rear subframe and install a reinforcement kit or will repair or replace the rear subframe components at no cost to vehicle owners. I'm Lisa Dwyer.
2: President Trump's immigration and deportation agenda is getting a nearly $70 billion boost through the end of his term. Trump signed a bill into law in the Oval Office on Wednesday, giving $38 billion to U.S. Immigration and Customs Enforcement and $26 billion to the Border Patrol. An additional $5 billion would cover unforeseen costs. A rough day on Wall Street, with the Dow plunging 953 points, the NASDAQ off by 509, the S&P lower by 119. More at Town Hall.
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8: 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I'm Jim Dallas. Well, fewer homes may have been sold. Local home prices in Southern Nevada hit a record high in May. Las Vegas Realtors reports the median sales price for an existing single-family home last month was $490,000. That's up more than 2% from last year and a new record high, topping the previous record of nearly $489,000 that was reached in November of last year. More than 6,700 single-family homes were on the market last month without any offers being made. That's up 2% from May of last year, but nearly 78% sold within 60 days. Frontier Airlines is adding 15 new flights a week this summer to a couple of different destinations from Las Vegas, as the Denver-based commercial air carrier fills in some of the schedule lost when Spirit Airlines quit operating last month. Frontier plans 11 round trips a week between Las Vegas and Oakland San Francisco Airport. That begins August 20th, and a 4 a week. That's between Harry Reid International and Boise Airport in Idaho. That begins on September 10th. Clear skies and breezy and a scorcher, 104 today, 77 tonight, 103 tomorrow.
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8: Watch for utility work. That's on eastbound Blue Diamond Road at Rainbow. They expect reduced lanes until the 4th of July as you work your way through that neighborhood. Also, work on the median on Boulder Highway southbound. That's between Flamingo and Interstate 11 North.
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13: Look, nobody stands up. These people are crazy, I'm telling you. They're crazy.
15: That's the thing about crazy people. They don't know they're crazy. That's what makes them crazy.

0: Ladies and gentlemen, Kevin Wall.
1: It's hour number three, live and local for a Wednesday. Good to have you with us. He is a gentleman rancher. He is a candidate for Congress in CD4. He is Cody Whipple, and he joins us. Cody, how you doing? Congratulations in order, I guess.
2: Yes, Kevin, thank you. I appreciate it. It was a big night.
1: Tell me where we are now. They're still counting ballots, right?
2: There's a few outstanding, yes. But right now, it's, you know, with 60, we've got about 60% of the vote, and we're feeling really good. And you know, we're already meeting about how to beat Hordesford.
1: Talk a little bit about what this is. An incredible result. Can you explain how you've just run away with this thing?
2: Well, you know, Kevin, it's just that belief that I relate so well with the district. And like we've talked in the past about being, you know, from the rural area, working and having a career in the urban area, and just knowing every part of the district and how I really believe that I would be the best voice to represent the district. It just came true. You know, I believed we had support in every part of the district, from Mesquite to Pahrump to Hawthorne, Lincoln County. And believe it or not, you know, we, as of the first of the year in January, we just started work in Clark County, and Clark County really showed up for us yesterday. It was an exciting night.
1: Let me ask you, Cody, we talked with Michael McDonald earlier. He said he had connections to your family over the years. Can you talk a little bit about that relationship?
2: You know, my brother, back in the early 2000s, was the chairman of the Board of Regents, Brett Whipple. You know, we have some history there with running political races, especially in the ruler districts of Clark County and of course, CD4. Brett knew the chairman very well back in those days. I'm kind of new to the scene, and, you know, I'm still introducing myself to a lot of people.
1: I want to ask you about the issues. You are a guy that stuck to not script, but at least you knew what the issues are. What are the issues that you're hearing from voters that are reflected in this 62% number that we're hearing?
2: Well, you know, it's just relating to the district that, you know, right now the NRCC released some things on X, and it really has a lot to do with the cost of living, and that, you know, relating to those voters out there that are struggling with so many issues right now that we discussed last week, you know, the price of fuel that's very much on everybody's mind, you know, interest rates that makes it expensive if you're a small businessman, even large businesses that use a lot of money, and then, you know, just those utility companies out there that it just seems like every time you get ahead, it's, you know, one step forward, two steps back. So understanding the issues like I do of the district, I believe the voters really understand that I'm from Nevada. I understand Nevada, lived, raised, born, raised, you know, just that those issues are near and dear to me, and I love the state, and I think the voters really relate with me.
1: Cody, how does that differ from your opponent?
2: Well, you know, I think the days of the incumbent Democrat, Stephen Hordesford, representing the district have long been passed. I think he's a holdover from Harry Reid. We had Democrats showing up yesterday to vote for me, and my team had to tell him, hey, you know, it's a closed primary. You got to be registered Republican. And they said, you know what? We're just going to vote for him in the general. Had a lot of independents show up and file, you know, registered Republican and vote. And I think they know it's time for a change, and I'm that Nevadan that's going to take our voice out to D.C.
1: Again, Cody Whipple joining us. He is running for Congress in CD4, and it's going to be fascinating. Will you have the support of the RNC? Will there be money flowing to Nevada, to CD4?
2: You know what? I know that the Republican Party, the NRCC, everybody's going to show up. I have a lot of my supporters that have already called this morning, and they're ready to go for the general. And it just, what a great feeling that you know, they're keeping track of the race. I don't have to notify them. They're calling me, and they're ready for a change.
1: Will we hear from the president relative to your race?
2: You know, I think that's something you got to ask Mr. McDonald. You know, right now I feel comfortable where we're at. We've got a great message for the district. I'm prepared to really go after those conservative Democrats, the Christians, those Latino votes, the Latino independents. We're ready to go and win their vote.
1: Let me ask you, that was going to be my next question. What is going to be your message to independents? We know that independents are the majority of voters in our state. What will be your message to them?
2: Well, again, it's, you know, people believe that the swamp is deep in D.C., and it is. And somebody like Stephen Hortsford, that's been there a very long time, doesn't do much outside of his zip code. There are a few zip codes within North Las Vegas. Very little representation. I mean, when he goes to Pahrump, he's knocking down the you know, he's out there harassing the people that are at the ICE facility that are doing their jobs instead of in the district representing. And so, you know, I think he's just out of touch. He's out of date, and it's time for new leadership.
1: The race, when does it begin for your campaign?
2: Well, according to the DCCC, it started last night at 10 o'clock. As soon as they announced me as the front runner and projected winner, they already put out a hit on me and my team, and we're ready for them. And so, you know, it started last night. I got to spend some quality time with my family. My brother flew in from Houston, my sister in from Arizona, and it just was a real family affair. And, you know, that support is everything in these races where you're so stretched thin, everybody's exhausted, but to have your family show up, work the polls, and be there to support you gives you all the motivation you ever need.
1: Cody, let me ask you, a lot of people listen to this program. They've heard you on a regular basis. Can you talk a little bit about what your campaign is going to need? I know November seems off in the distance, but it's going to be here before you know it.
2: Kevin, it starts today. 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We need volunteers. If you can't walk, if you can't door knock, you can make phone calls. There's a way to beat Stephen Hortsford, and it takes the district. It takes the voters. And I believe everybody sees how hard my wife and I and my team has worked. I got a great field director in Heather. I got an amazing consultant in Tim. And everybody's seen how hard we work and how much ground we've covered in CD4. And I believe that they notice that and that we're going to have a heck of a team coming into the fall. And it starts today. My website, www.codyk4congress.com. That's the number 4.
1: Cody, it's great to have you on. Congratulations. We will assume that you are the man, and you're going to be a great candidate, I can just promise you.
2: Kevin, we're going to win this race, and I believe the Aviators are back in town next week, so give me a call and let's go to a ball game.
1: There you go. I like that. I like that. Cody Whipple, candidate for Congress in CD4. We must retire Stephen Hortsford. We just simply have to do it, and losing is not an answer at all. Cody Whipple joining us. He is going to be our next congressman from CD4. 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
1: Don't forget, coming up 5 to 6 this afternoon, Richard Husel and the Real Estate Hour. It's going to be big. I'm sure they'll be talking about the election as well. The president was busy today signing into law a bill that's been on. God, we've been talking about it forever. Secure America Act. Did I get that right? Secure America Act.
14: Yeah, I know. It's similar to the Save America Act, but this is the Secure America Act and helping the Border Patrol and DHS.
15: It's an honor to have these very distinguished people alongside of me, not behind me, alongside of me. I would never say behind because they're not behind anybody. They're great. This morning, I'm thrilled to sign the Secure America Act to immediately and fully fund the Department of Homeland Security through the end of my term. So we won't have that to be talking about anymore.
16: That's good. Well, yeah. No, we will not, sir.
15: We'll give the heroes of ICE and Border Patrol, and that's what they are, they're heroes, what they have to go through to keep us safe, the support and resources they need to defend our borders, protect our homeland, and to keep America safe. I want to thank Speaker Mike Johnson. He's incredible. Where is Mike Johnson?
17: Right here.
15: Mike, you're doing an incredible job. Not a big majority. Just rather have 40 or 50. I don't think you'd know what to do.
17: We
15: have
17: no.
15: He'd say, what are we doing?
18: That'd be no fun.
15: He's done an amazing job. Acting Attorney General Todd Blanche, and Todd is up, and I hear he's got tremendous support in the Senate. And he's got tremendous support everywhere. Actually, he's doing a fantastic job. And Secretary of Homeland Security, Mark Wayne. Where's Mark
17: right
15: Wayne?
17: Here, sir.
15: He gave up his Senate seat. He had a guaranteed seat for the next 40 to 50 years. And he gave it up to be Homeland Security because he just wanted to...
16: Wanted to serve.
15: Yep. You're amazing. Amazing. As well as Senate Majority Leader John Thune and Senate Majority Whip John Barrasso, who's here, I think.
17: Yes, sir. Yes, sir, Mr. President.
15: And John is, you're incredible. From day one, we got along,
17: right? Thank you,
15: right?
17: Mr. President. Absolutely.
15: From first day I met him. House Majority Leader Steve Scalise, one of the bravest people.
17: Yeah.
15: And what he went through is incredible. Incredible. And he's... I actually think it looks better now than it did.
17: We're in the win the game tonight, Mr. President.
15: Oh, is it tonight?
17: Tonight.
15: With the baseball, I'll be watching.
17: 7:05.
15: And House Majority Whip Tom Emmer, who is an unbelievable leader, actually. He's just so highly respected. And he's in Minnesota, and he's ripping them because he knows what's going on. I mean, it's... you have your chance now, Tom, because people have really found out about it.
18: Wow, thanks, so I want to...

0: wherever you may be, Eric. He's tall enough. He's usually not too hard to find. And Bernie Moreno. Is Bernie here?
1: Yes, sir.
0: Where's Bernie? Hi, Bernie. What a job, right?
1: Absolutely.
0: So how's the race going in Ohio?
1: You're very popular there, and you'll drag every Republican.
0: I hope so. Well, I love Ohio. We won by a lot. But you ran an incredible race. It was
1: a big assist.
0: They weren't giving him a big chance, and he ended up winning quite easily, right?
1: So Thank you.
0: It was great. We're also pleased to be joined by Representatives Lisa McClain, Jody Arrington, and Jody. Where's Jody?
2: President.
0: You're doing a great job, Jody.
2: Favorite budget chairman.
0: Garbarino, Laura Lee, thank you. Riley Moore, a newcomer who's doing really well. Guy Reschenthaler, Derek Van Orden, as well as Angel Sister, Chris Story, you know that?
3: Yeah.
0: Fantastic. And we appreciate it, Chris, we appreciate it.
4: Thank you.
0: For more than, thank you very much, appreciate it being here. Gone through a lot. For more than 100 days, congressional Democrats tried to block all funding for the Department of Homeland Security in a reprehensible attempt to throw open the borders of the United States of America. They want to drag us straight back to chaos and crime of the crooked Joe Biden administration, one of the most corrupt administrations, probably the most corrupt ever. Nobody's ever seen anything like it. And we're not going to let them do that. I have to say that Washington just had some crime numbers out, and it's the lowest number, best crime numbers we've had, they say, in 58 years. So we went from being a crime-ridden city, our capital, and being a crime-ridden place to being among the safest cities in the country. I'm so happy. And you're big beneficiaries because most of you live here. You hear all the time, the press, the media, and even actually some of the media, a couple of people that I would not suspect, a couple of people truly treat me unfairly, but they came up and they thanked me because it's so much. We have a safe city now. We also have a beautiful city. We had 22 fountains. Every one of them didn't work. One of them, the probably the best was one that hasn't worked for 50 years. That was about the best. They've all been out of commission for 50 years or more. Can you imagine that? They were graffiti strewn, grass growing through the cracks, and they were in terrible shape. And all 22 have now been opened. And the most magnificent possibly of all, though the one in front of Union Station is beautiful. You see that? It was all graffiti all over the place. We, through a lot of work, we got it looking maybe better than it was the day they put it in. But the one that they're all talking about is the almost 2,500 foot long, that's taller than any building in the world, actually. There's no building that's 2,500 feet tall, I don't think. But it's like twice the height of the Empire State Building, as an example, and much wider. So we just got that open last night. We went to do it before July 4th, and it is incredible. It's called, it was originally called, 1922 it was built, it was called the Reflecting Pond, or the Reflecting Lake, some people called it. But it was supposed to be a reflection. It never worked from 1922 because it was stone on the base, and no matter what, it always leaked because you have stone and you have lots of crevices. We have nice stone out there, but if you go between the stone, it leaks. And so it never really worked very well. And it was a bad color. It was gray. It was concrete and stone, so it was gray. And I had the idea, along with some great people that worked for us, Doug Burgum, fantastic, his group, Greg, everybody. And we worked very hard, but it was going to cost $400 million, and we did it for about $10 million. It was going to take 4 years to build, and we did it in like a month, month and a half. And we would have had a construction site out there for years, and it wouldn't have worked when they built it. So when they told me what they were going to do, I said, that's not a good idea. So I built many, many, many swimming pools as a builder. I built hundreds of them. And I got one of our contractors. I had him take a look. And he said, oh, we can do a great job. If you could just give us a decent surface, the surface was inside. So we sandblasted the surface. We fumigated it. We took out 11 dumpsters, big dumpsters, full of garbage. It was all garbage. Some of the garbage was there for years. It was all disgusting. It smelled. And anyway, we took 11 dumpsters of garbage out. It's

0: with shovels, who had a shovel, inside of what's called a pool or a lake, and got it clean. We then fumigated it. We then sandblasted the entire thing. We washed it, cleaned it, scrubbed it, sandblasted it. Then we gave it a test, then we rinsed it out, and we gave them a beautiful surface, and then they put a swimming pool topping, but industrial strength. It's industrial strength. It's used for tanks and lots of other things to hold water. And we worked out the ratios of expansion and contraction because, you know, believe it or not, when you have something that's 2,500 feet long, this tremendous expansion, and who would think of this? Only person that does it, like me. And they have a lot of expansion and contraction. So when we're putting the surface down, we'd leave areas that can expand and contract a little bit because it expands over a foot and a half. Can you believe it? So I would have ripped it apart. So we left areas of expansion and contraction. This, we were testing it for 3 weeks, 4 weeks. It works great. And we just opened it last night, and people are going wild over it. So it was going to cost $400 million, and we did it for probably 10, if you take away a couple of things. We did a much bigger job than originally planned, because once we put that in, it looked so good. The sidewalks outside didn't look good anymore. You know, they looked like they were in good shape. But when you do something new in this business, you do something new, the thing that you thought were good, you'd save it. So we ended up sandblasting, steam cleaning and sandblasting the sidewalks around it. And we had a lot of areas that were in bad shape. We had to fix them, we patched them, and you can't even see the patch. We have granite surrounding the pool, and the granite's great, but it was filthy, dirty, disgusting. And it was broken in some cases. We were able to carve out pieces from other pieces that were identical and put them in, and you can't even see the seam. And it's like a beautiful, it's in better shape than it was when it was built. I tell you, from 1922, never worked because it always leaked, because it had a stone base, the water leaked through the stone.
1: The president bragging on his ability to landscape.
2: He's a builder.
1: Oh, he is. He is. I love that. Stay where you are. Coming up, the chairman of the Nevada Republican Party. He was very happy last night and even happier this morning. We'll talk about that and more coming up on AM 670 KMZQ.
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6: The Vegas Golden Knights found themselves down by a pair of goals in the first period last night in Game 4 of the Stanley Cup Final at the Fortress. But there would be no comeback this time as VGK fell to the Carolina Hurricanes 5-3. The only guarantee is that there will be one more playoff game at T-Mobile Arena. That'll be on Sunday as the series shifts to Raleigh, North Carolina tomorrow night. The Athletics and Brewers batters are feeling quite comfortable in the confines of Las Vegas ballpark this week. After crushing 11 home runs on Monday night in the opener of a three-game series in Summerlin, the two teams combined for six more last night as the Athletics held on for the 7-5 win. The series wraps up tonight before the Colorado Rockies come to town on Friday for a weekend series. The Las Vegas Aces are on a four-game win streak that they'll try to extend on the road tomorrow night against the WNBA expansion team, the Portland Fire.
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2: And at 2:33, as we check out your current conditions, a couple of injury accidents working right now. 15 southbound of Tropicana near the stadium, 11 northbound. The freeway off ramp at Jones is affected there. Got a road hazard to look out for. That's 215 eastbound at Eastern on the Southern Beltway. Watch for a fire. That's Pecos at Owens. And a hit and run, this time Sahara at Atlantic. Now you're up to date with on-time traffic.
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1: Yesterday was Election Day. Today there's hooting and hollering. Everybody's very excited, including the chairman of the Nevada Republican Party, Michael McDonald. And I asked him this afternoon how he's feeling the day after the election.
16: Kevin, my man, I tell you, it's just exactly what you said. It's like Christmas morning. We got some great candidates. We know also we discovered some great candidates that didn't win yesterday, but I think in the future they're pretty much a harvest that would be fantastic. They'd be a good bench for us going forward. I think a lot of them have a vision. I think our chairwoman down here, Jill Douglas in Clark County, did a phenomenal job. Bruce Parks up in Washoe did an over-the-top job. And every county we have, we have 17 counties. They all worked really hard, make sure everybody had a voice, got the voters excited. It was really nice to see.
1: Let me ask you about the voter turnout. A lot of people disappointed that there were something like 13% of the electorate went to the polls. Does that trouble you going into a general election?
16: It did. I mean, when you look at it, but it's across the nation. It's, I don't know, it's voter apathy, whatever you want to call it. But, you know, there's all these experts that take a look at it, but no one has the answer. They've been doing it for years. So, I mean, the one thing about it, we've taken it down to the smallest level. If you're running for office, you know your base. You have to know exactly who your grassroots are, know your neighborhoods. And I think that's where you go. If you're a candidate for assembly, go out and get yours out. If you're a candidate for Senate, go out and get your people out. If you're a candidate for the larger offices, you have to have your site managers. That's how you build it back up. I mean, they can't just point at the state party or the county party and say, oh, it's your guys' fault. Well, the question is, what have you done? Because we're all in this together. There is no one person that this is what's in charge. You know, they're trying to blame Joe Lombardo and they're trying to blame me. And that's not how it works, guys. You know, we're doing everything we can to push people out. Some people just don't want to go. They just don't vote in the primaries. Ironically, I don't know why. But I think, Kev, you know, you give me the access you give me has been phenomenal. And I can't thank enough for that, because that allows us to go on the air, talk to voters, talk about what's going on, and talk about our great candidates.
1: Let me ask you, a lot of people were saying get out the vote was going to be important in the primary. Was there a get out the vote effort on the part of the county, state, going into this election?
16: Absolutely. You know, we worked, like, prime example, we worked with Jill Douglas and Devin Livesey and her entire board down here. They had a whole program. They had groups that went in, talked to neighborhoods. They had support groups that went in. They worked with the candidates. They worked with the campaign managers. They did a phenomenal job down here. So anybody who wanted help got help. And that goes to the leadership that we have. There's always also these offspring groups, you know, the social clubs. Pauline Lee has one. It's a Republican club. She had a lot of people, hers, coming out. You have the Republican Men's Club. They have people coming out. So when you look at that, it's a team effort. And I think that's what sells it. I mean, it's about our candidates that are going forward now. I like to concentrate on the assembly and the state candidates right now. We can take back on that. That'll help Governor Lombardo and the team. I think we have a great attorney general candidate now in Adriana Guzman-Frolick. She's going to be phenomenal. She's very well established up north, and she has a great reputation down here when she led the board. It's something where you're excited about the next morning. And I can tell you right now, I can't wait for midsummer and then November. It's going to be it's on. I mean, everybody's working real hard.
1: The Trump endorsement, in particular in CD3 or CD2, whatever it might be, is the Trump endorsement still out there? I mean, is it still as strong as 37-0?
16: Oh, absolutely. No, if you look, I mean, clearly President Trump's endorsement it's platinum. When he puts his finger on the scale, he just kills it. CD2 specifically, which you just talked about, we're going through cross tabs right now. Ironically, when you look at what Dave Filippo, he took on James Sotomayor, former senator, U.S. senator, great guy, very well established up north. And Dave Filippo went in, worked very hard with his campaign team. Roy McShane and those guys went in very hard. You had Turning Point that came in, endorsed him, worked real hard. If you look at the crosstabs, he actually won. He was winning the early voting before the president actually endorsed him. So that was just rocket fuel to his gas tank when the president endorsed him. I mean, there's nothing stronger than President Trump's endorsement. I don't care how you slice it. Love him, hate him, it's the truth. I've been blessed to know him for as long as I am, as close as I am with him. And his team is second to none. They are phenomenal.
1: Amazing, amazing stuff. Let's go constitutional office by congressional district. This is going to be interesting. In CD1, your thoughts on what we saw last night?
16: Senator Carrie Buck, she's done a great job. I think if you look at her outreach, her team has come in. They're a new group that hasn't been in Nevada for a long time. She has great support from the congressional committee out of D.C., and I think she's run a really good campaign early on. And, it's going to be a tough race. You have an independent that's very popular, Bobby Kahn. You have Carrie Buck, who's very popular, and the Republican side. And then, take nothing away, you have a very, very popular candidate in Senator Dina Titus. So it's going to be that's a race to watch. I mean, it's going to be about making no mistakes, moving forward, making sure you get your messaging out to the constituents. Very, very tough race, and I think Carrie's up for it.
1: In two, a lot of people have been questioning carpetbagger, that kind of thing. Can you talk a little bit about what the voters said last night?
16: Well, I think you look at it wasn't just a squeaked out win. It was 10%, 10 points. That's an enormous win, especially in Congressional District 2. That is a cross-section of Washoe. You have a very booming suburb right now that's blowing up in Washoe. Plus, you also have rural communities. So you have a cross-section of Nevadans. I think Dave Filippo went in there with his campaign team and was able to push it and get the message out and move it forward. The carpetbagger doesn't work, because at the end of the day, you want to look at people's where they stand. What do they stand for? What are their issues? Do they align with the voters? And I think that's what Dave Filippo did. He shows he's a conservative guy, went into a conservative area, and came in with a very strong message. And it got ugly, got real ugly. And I think that's the sad part of campaigning, but it is. I mean, it's part of modern age. For the last 10 or 15 years, it's going to get ugly. But you know, it's those are big shoes to fill, Congressman Mark Hammaday. You know, it was something where once President Trump endorsed, the state party was fully committed, and we had to do what we had to do, even though I know James for a long time. But when the boss gives the order out of D.C., you know, you have to stand with the President of the United States, and that's what we did.
1: I want to ask you about three. That's where I live. Your thoughts on what we saw last night?
16: Look, Marty's a great candidate. Marty is well-established. This is his second time running. But I think the first time, he got in late, and I think people get a chance to know him. Once you get to know him and you have a chance to interact with him, he's very, very personable, but also he's very knowledgeable of the issues. Very knowledgeable of the issues that take place in your district specifically and how he can impact it and come up with a greater change. At the end of the day, you want accountability. You want people who's going to stand up and fight for the working class, going to stand up and fight for our senior citizens. He has a plan that will be able to drive the message home with the voters in the sense. And they're not buzzwords. This is something that can actually be done. Plus, you're going up against a congresswoman who has a very long voting record. And I wouldn't say it's a good voting record. So he'll be able to attack her at all levels and also shine about where he's going to change it and he's going to put Nevada first.
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1: I know we have a lot of seniors that listen to this program. And I got some bad news for you. I mean, this is troubling news for all of us who are senior citizens or who draw on Social Security, because the news isn't good.
5: Not at all, Kevin. Unfortunately, they continue to bump up the insolvency date of when Social Security beneficiaries may experience a 22% benefit cut if the insolvency problem is not addressed. And they've got some timelines on this as well. We all know that they've been tapping into the Social Security Trust Fund forever. There's fewer people out there that are working, and that's basically what the system depends on. It depends on current workers paying into the Social Security system to pay for the current benefits. And when you look at the fertility rate of births per woman in the country, it has now dropped to 1.75. Now, that's down from 1.9, which was forecast last year. So, and there's, 70 million baby boomers out there? 78
1: million. Have more babies. Come on.
5: Yeah. So, we in the baby boom generation are dependent on those benefits. But there's not enough young people being born to pay into the system. So, they're saying 2032. At the end of 2032, we may see a benefit cut, and we'll only get about 78% of what we are due, and it's already bad enough. But there are some solutions out there, and they need – the faster that they make these changes, Kevin, the better it will be, and maybe the hurt won't be as bad. But the first thing that they could do – there's a $184,500 payroll tax cap. In other words, if you make $185,000, everything above that number is not going to be your payroll taxes. They're not going to take it out because you've already paid enough. If you get rid of that, then that would help a little bit. Now, another problem that's... it's unpopular, is raising the age. 67 is full benefit age now. You could raise it to 69. Again, that's a tough...
1: But the Democrats always want to do it. The Republicans don't want to do it. Now, the question is, do we admit to the failure and just say, hey, we got to do this, we're...
5: Well, I know that there are a lot of people out there right now, especially with the inflation over especially the past 5, 6, 7 years or so, that they're having a hard time now making ends meet with 100% of their benefit. If you cut that down to only 78%, then that's going to put a lot of people out there on the streets.
1: People can't live like that.
5: And you're going to put 80-year-olds out on the street. The people who deserve their own money back after it's been taxed who knows how many times.
1: And that's what you know, we're doing all this wonderful thing for kids, the Trump deal, where we're giving accounts.
5: Yeah, the Trump accounts are great. $1,000 at birth, seed money, and
1: we're gonna have to start doing that for seniors.
5: Yeah, no, that's not a joke. It's I quote the former President Joe Biden. Not a joke. Remember when he used to say that?
1: Oh yeah. Stick around. More to do as we continue on AM 670 KMZQ.
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1: So when do the Golden Knights play again?
5: Going to be tomorrow night, 5 o'clock ABC. They need to play fast and they need better goaltending, if you ask me. Yeah, Carter Hart, bless his heart. He has done well, but he's the first goaltender to give up 4 goals in the first 4 games of a finals.
1: Oh, wow.
5: Yes. So he's got that working against him. We're in his corner. Get out there tomorrow night and skate fast, and let's get some great goaltending from Mr. Hart.
1: We need it. That's going to do it for today. We'll tee it up again tomorrow. Right here at high noon. Until we join you then, I'm Kevin Wall. Make the most of the rest of your day right here on AM 670 KMZQ, where news and Wayne Allen Root are next.

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6: News this hour from Town Hall. I'm Keith Peters in Washington. President Trump signed a $70 billion immigration enforcement package aimed at keeping Americans safe. Correspondent Laura Winters reports.
7: After months of debate and delays, President Trump signing the package, which will fund ICE agents and Border Patrol through the rest of his second term in office.
8: For more than 100 days, congressional Democrats tried to block all funding for the Department of Homeland Security in a reprehensible attempt to throw open the borders of the United States of America.
7: The president says the money will give the heroes of ICE and Border Patrol the support and resources they need to defend our borders, protect our homeland, and America. Safe. Laura Winters reporting.
6: The U.S. military says it launched strikes on Iranian military sites Wednesday. In the Oval Office, President Trump says the U.S. will strike Iran again after a helicopter collision with an Iranian drone.
9: Well, we're going to be attacking them very hard.
10: You're resuming bombing?
9: We are. Based on the helicopter, I guess we have the right to do that. You know, they shot down a very incredible, actually an incredible machine.
6: Tehran fired back at countries in the region. The escalating attacks threatened to derail efforts to end the war. The U.S. military now says it's begun another round of strikes against Iran. U.S. Central Command said in a social media post that the military is striking multiple targets in Iran. Rising gas prices pushed inflation to its highest level in 3 years last month, a headache for the Federal Reserve and a potential political challenge for the Trump administration as mid-elections near. It was a rough day on Wall Street as the Dow plunged 953 points, the Nasdaq dropping 509, with the S&P 500 lower by 119 points. More at townhall.com.
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12: 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I'm Jim Dallas. Well, fewer homes may have been sold. Local home prices in Southern Nevada hit a record high in May. Las Vegas Realtors reports the median sales price for an existing single-family home last month was $490,000. That's up more than 2% from last year and a new record high, topping the previous record of nearly 489,000. That was reached in November of last year. More than 6,700 single-family homes were on the market last month without any offers being made. That's up 2% from May of last year, but nearly 78% sold within 60 days. Frontier Airlines is adding 15 new flights a week this summer to a couple of different destinations from Las Vegas as the Denver-based commercial air carrier fills in some of the schedule lost when Spirit Airlines quit operating last month. Frontier plans 11 round trips a week between Las Vegas and Oakland San Francisco Airport. That begins August 20th, and a four a week. That's between Harry Reid International and Boise Airport in Idaho. That begins on September 10th. Clear skies and breezy and a scorcher, 104 today, 77 tonight, 103 tomorrow.
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12: Watch for utility work. That's on eastbound Blue Diamond Road at Rainbow. Expect reduced lanes until the 4th of July as you work your way through that neighborhood. Also, work on the median on Boulder Highway southbound. That's between Flamingo and Interstate 11 North.
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14: Of your life, please buckle up and hold on tightly. This station is not responsible for injuries. This is Wayne Allyn Root, direct from the entertainment capital of the world, Las Vegas. What time is it? It's time for war! 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

0: Bites. Wait out at Root. The Root is on fire. Welcome to the show. Today is Wednesday. What is today? The 10th of June. June 10th, Wednesday. I am live. This is real. This is not Memorex. I'm here. This is Warzone Live, and we stress live because it's live right now, the official podcast of the Gateway Pundit. Nothing says socialism like a $27 Tax the Rich t-shirt from AOC, Alexandria Ocasio-Cortez. For $27, you could purchase a 100% cotton Tax the Rich shirt from AOC's campaign website. And the same price will get you a brawler for the working class tank top. Doesn't anyone see what a joke all this is? Doesn't anyone see what a joke AOC is? I'm sure she has a dozen other products that are equally ripoffs that make her rich while you get poorer, and she doesn't care. So, you know, of course she thinks, you know, in return for you spending $27, was it 27? In return for you spending $27 on a Tax the Rich t-shirt, she will tax the rich and steal their money and redistribute it to you. So in the end, she thinks you will believe you'll get rich, but you're suckers. Anyone who believes that is suckers. All right, Carmelo Anthony is certainly big in the news today. Last night we didn't know, I don't think we knew at the very end of the show that he had been convicted, or maybe I announced it at the very end of the show. Yeah, we did know. Daniel's telling me that I did mention that he was convicted, and we knew he was convicted. I'm sorry. What I meant to say was, I don't know if I announced he got 35 years in prison. I might have said that at the very end of the show. I knew he was convicted. I didn't find out till after the show. I think I was at dinner last night, as a matter of fact, when it came in that he'd been sentenced to 35 years in prison, but eligible for parole after half time served. So he could very well be out in 17 and a half years. But he is entering hell right now. You know, here's a kid that had total freedom and lived a life of freedom and winds up stabbing a nice boy to death for no reason at all. Stabs him right in the heart. Why are you carrying a knife? Why are you using the knife? People are asking you to leave 15 times from a tent you don't belong in, and you won't leave, and then you stab a guy who says it's time to get out, ruin his life. I mean, look, when I was a kid in high school, just, you know, so you know, his supporters think that's just fine because that's self-defense. When I was a kid in high school, I was attacked so many times. And by the way, there's nothing racist about saying this. It's only truth. I was a white kid in an all-black school, and I got attacked and picked on and robbed by black kids all day long. And I finally learned how to fight, and I fought back against them. That's called self-defense. I punched them. They punched me. I punched them. I knocked them out. And at that point, nobody ever attacked me again. It's the only way to respond. But I never responded to them intimidating me or touching me or shoving me or even punching me by pulling a knife and stabbing them in the heart. That's called murder. That's not self-defense. If you punch me and I stab you and you die, that's murder. His black supporters don't seem to understand that. Wayne Root, the little white kid, was picked on by big, much bigger, rough black kids who were literally criminals. And I couldn't do anything but hit back. I didn't even think, gee, I should bring a knife to school and stab them. Gee, I should bring a gun to school and shoot them dead. I would have gone to jail for life. You can't stab someone because they punch you. And he wasn't punched. The other kid, Austin Metcalf, to my knowledge, just literally grabbed him and said, time to get out of here. He touched him. You can't stab someone. That's murder. So I don't know why you don't get that through your thick skulls. But how about if it was reversed? How about if a black kid, it was a tent of a bunch of black kids at a black high school, and a white guy uninvited sat down there, and they asked him 15 times to leave. And each time he said, screw you. And then one of them put his hands on him, and the white kid immediately took a knife and stabbed the black kid in the heart. Well, I know what would happen. Forget about the white kid going to jail for life. The nation would burn. We'd be looted and burned right now. All over America, there'd be fires and riots. You know, it's just unbelievable to me. Unbelievable to me. If a black kid had died that day at the hands of a white kid, the nation would burn down. But a white kid died at the hands of a black kid, and white America waited for a verdict. And if the verdict had been, let him go, I mean, it would have been the most horrible thing of my lifetime, because this kid obviously is a murderer. But if the verdict had been, let him go, he's out, he's not guilty, or he got a slap on the wrist, gets out with probation, or gets out 1 year, 2 years, 3 years, America would not have burned. White people would not loot and burn. They don't riot. There is no such thing. So we got a problem in this country, and it ain't white people out of the problem. And there's nothing racist about saying that. I'm stating facts. White people don't riot, loot, and burn. And black people do riot, loot, and burn. And they do come up with crazy responses. Oh, it's self-defense. Oh, it's a racist trial. He was nailed. It had nothing to do with the color of his skin. Nothing. He was nailed from the first moment. If this had to do with the color of his skin, he should have been charged with a hate crime for attacking a white kid. That should have been a racist hate crime. I don't believe in hate crimes, by the way. That whole designation should never have existed. It's racism that they came up with that stupid designation because it only applies to one race, white people. The only people who can ever be charged with a hate crime are white people. That was a law designed to attack white people. So either you don't have the law at all, or you apply it to everyone equally. And it should have been applied to this kid. When a black kid stabs a white kid, why isn't that racism? How do you know when a white kid stabs a black kid, it's racism? How do you know that? How is that automatically a hate crime? Maybe they were just two kids having a fight. But you would charge that white kid every time with a hate crime. So why don't we charge it every time if a black kid stabs a white kid? I don't think either one should be charged with a hate crime. They committed a terrible crime. They murdered someone. Charge them with murder. That's enough. You don't need a hate crime. But if you're going to do it to whites, you got to do it to blacks. So Carmelo Anthony, family spokesman, falsely blames the all-white jury for the guilty murder verdict and claims black lives do not matter in the criminal justice system. Well, first of all, once again, let's make believe that it was a white kid who stabbed a black kid. He blames the all-white jury for the guilty murder verdict. If Austin Metcalf, a white kid, in a slight little shoving match, pulled out a knife and killed a black kid, trust me, a white jury would send him to jail for many years. And if a black jury was seated, they would have let this kid off, just like O.J. Simpson. Just let him go, because of years of supposed white racism, we got to get even, and they would just let him go. And that's ridiculous. It's ridiculous. If you put an all-black jury to judge an a black man's crime, in most cases, they'd let him go. Or they'd find him guilty of a much lesser charge, and get 3 years in prison or less. Carmelo Anthony's supporter declares both brothers should have been dead. Should have killed his twin brother, too, outside the courthouse after the guilty verdict and the Black Panthers push a race war. It's truly amazing. How come if there was someone outside a trial for a white guy and they were called the White Panthers and they pushed a race war against blacks? Do you know the uproar the media would have? But nobody mentions this. This is like non-existent. It's racist to even talk about it. Truly amazing. Just amazing. Independent journalist Nick Sorter captured shocking footage of Anthony's deranged supporters openly calling for the death of Metcalf's twin brother, Hunter, who witnessed the murder, and the crowd expressing their agreement. In the video posted by Sorter on X Tuesday evening, a woman at the courthouse rants, "Both of the brothers should have been dead, if you ask me." And the surrounding supporters of the murderer nod and voice agreement. Yeah, amen. Kill them both. Sorter's caption on the video read, "Carmelo Anthony's supporter says Carmelo should have killed Austin's twin brother Hunter as well. And the Carmelo group agrees with her. They openly calling for the murder. This was never about self-defense. Some of them just want to see white people murdered in cold blood. This cannot be reasoned with." And I agree with Nick Sorter. This is really terrible. And again, I never, ever condemn, you know, an entire race for what one person does. I don't condemn the black race in any way, shape, or form for what one kid, Carmelo Anthony, did. And I don't condemn the entire black race for what this group of supporters or the Black Panthers are saying. Let's kill all white people. Let's have a race war. But I can say there's a problem in the black community. There are racist blacks who hate whites against all reason, and you can't reason with them, and this is a big problem. How about Jasmine Crockett? What a sick woman she is. Racist, white-hating racist lawyer Jasmine Crockett says Metcalf would have killed, says she would have killed Austin Metcalf, claims his fists were a deadly weapon. Former U.S. Representative Jasmine Crockett, failed Senate candidate Jasmine Crockett, reacted to the Carmelo Anthony verdict on Tuesday, suggesting that Anthony was justified in murdering Austin Metcalf and that she would have done the exact same thing. During a live stream on her Clockett with Crockett podcast last night, Crockett ignored the evidence that Anthony started the fight, claimed that because Austin Metcalf was a football player, his hands could be considered deadly weapons. She claimed it's a gray area in terms of self-defense, because me as a 5'3" woman if a 300-pound man is beating me, like, on top of me, first of all, he's not 300 pounds. He's in great shape. He might be 180. If a 300-pound man is beating me, like, on top of me and beating me down, I'm not limited to fists. Unbelievable. Would she say the same about a 5'3" white woman killing an unarmed 300-pound black man? We're not talking about, like, the golfers. We're talking about football players, she says. So, in other words, if someone's a football player, now you're allowed to shoot them dead if they put their hands on you. He didn't punch him, by the way. There was no punch. Okay, Carmelo Anthony started it. Carmelo Anthony finished it. And Austin Metcalf merely tried to escort them out of the tent and put his hand on his arm or on his shoulder. You cannot respond to that by murdering someone. It's murder. Or I should say by killing someone, or it will be classified as murder. Simple as that. And with that, we take our first break. Warzone Live, the official podcast of the Gateway Pundit. 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I attend every year. I can't wait to meet all of you there. 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

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How about Jasmine Crockett? What a sick woman she is. Racist, white-hating racist lawyer, Jasmine.

0: was a football player, his hands could be considered deadly weapons. She claimed it's a gray area in terms of self-defense, because me as a 5'3" woman, if a 300-pound man is beating me, like, on top of me, first of all, he's not 300 pounds. He's in great shape. He might be 180. If a 300-pound man is beating me, like, on top of me and beating me down, I'm not limited to fists. Unbelievable. Would she say the same about a 5'3" white woman killing an unarmed 300-pound black man? We're not talking about, like, the golfers. We're talking about football players, she says. So, in other words, if someone's a football player, now you're allowed to shoot them dead if they put their hands on you. He didn't punch him, by the way. There was no punch. Okay, Carmelo Anthony started it. Carmelo Anthony finished it. And Austin Metcalf merely tried to escort them out of the tent and put his hand on his arm or on his shoulder. You cannot respond to that by murdering someone. It's murder. Or I should say by killing someone, or it will be classified as murder. Simple as that. Here's an evil mob of Carmelo Anthony supporters following and harassing grieving Metcalf family outside the courthouse after the 35-year sentence, and they're saying, "We glad Austin's dead." In a disturbing escalation of the anti-white racial hatred already on display throughout the Carmelo Anthony murder trial, supporters of the convicted killer swarmed and verbally abused Austin Metcalf's family as they left the courthouse after Anthony was sentenced to 35 years in prison. It's just amazing to me. Just because you're black, you think that a black murderer should not be sentenced to 30? Is that really what's going on in America? If you're black, you can't even reason with. You have no sense of reality. But again, is that all black people? No, it's the group in front of the courthouse. I don't believe that's all of black America. I just don't believe it. Maybe I'm being naive. I don't believe the average black person believes this kid was railroaded. I don't think so. As a matter of fact, on this one, you know I know I'm right? Because there would have been riots. There were not riots, per se, in the United States. There were some protests here or there, and there was some pushing and shoving and calling Austin Metcalf's family names, terrible things. But there were no nationwide riots in the country that didn't burn. Because the average black person is not going to put themselves on the line and go to jail for this kid who's a murderer. Footage posted to X captures the family still grieving from their awful loss of their son and brother being taunted with the vile chant, "We glad Austin's dead," as they walked from the courthouse steps to their vehicles. In the video, the Metcalf family just trying to walk down the stairs to their car, including Austin's identical twin brother, Hunter, who held his brother as he bled out and died. They made their way to their waiting car, and the clip shows supporters of the murderer yelling directly at and taunting the family, who, by the way, somehow remained calm. Can you imagine if the family had yelled the N-word? The whole nation would be burning now if that had happened. All right, we got to make sure we thank the sponsors of the show, the Golden Age of Trump Prosperity, all about making America the energy capital of the world. Enter Lost Soldier Oil and Gas. It took 40 years to piece together this 40,000-acre giant gas discovery in Wyoming, and the first 4,000 feet drilled so far are estimated to contain up to 6 trillion cubic feet of gas, making it one of the largest natural gas discoveries in the Rocky Mountain region in the last 30 years. Management forecasts projecting the first 25 wells to produce 400 million cubic feet per day of natural gas. By 2035, targeted production of over 1 billion cubic feet per day. This surge in AI data centers placing soaring demand on energy resources. This is how we power the AI future of America with inexpensive, clean natural gas. Headed by oil and gas legend Mark Bruner, whose previous public companies delivered spectacular returns for investors. At its peak, Pinnacle Energy grew about 100-to-1 for investors. 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
4: The Vegas Golden Knights found themselves down by a pair of goals in the first period last night in Game 4 of the Stanley Cup Final at the Fortress. But there would be no comeback this time as VGK fell to the Carolina Hurricanes 5-3. The only guarantee is that there will be one more playoff game at T-Mobile Arena. That'll be on Sunday as the series shifts to Raleigh, North Carolina tomorrow night. The Athletics and Brewers batters are feeling quite comfortable on the confines of Las Vegas ballpark this week. After crushing 11 home runs on Monday night in the opener of a three-game series in Summerlin, the two teams combined for six more last night as the Athletics held on for the 7-5 win. The series wraps up tonight before the Colorado Rockies come to town on Friday for a weekend series. The Las Vegas Aces are on a four-game win streak that they'll try to extend on the road tomorrow night against the WNBA expansion team, the Portland Fire.
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16: Look out for a crash on Interstate 11 northbound near Las Vegas Boulevard. It's blocking the two right lanes. Do expect heavy backups there at the Spaghetti Bowl. Also, incidents 15 south at Lake Mead, 11 southbound at Casino Center, and debris on the northern beltway, 215 west at Northern Decatur. Now you're up to date with on-time traffic.
17: Peels his murder conviction. Of course he does. He's got great grounds, too. He's black. I mean, I've had enough of this nonsense. I really have. It's absolutely... What we're facing is racism. We're not racist. You're racist. Our country is just so screwed up at this point. There's people who are so privileged. And you know what? It's not white privilege. It's black privilege. They think they can get away with anything just because they're black. They think they deserve any job over a white person with better grades, better scores, better resume because they're black. They think they deserve admittance to college because they're black. No matter how good my grades are, your grades could be straight C's and I'm straight A pluses. They think they should get in over me because of a lifetime of racism that had nothing to do with me. I've never been racist one day in my life. My family got here after slavery. People are sick of this stuff, and that's the reason they elected Trump. You don't get it. Let's mention the sponsor of this segment, then we'll go to Ben Berkwam, our guest, one of my favorite guests. Love to talk about the border with Ben from the TV show Law and Border on Real America's Voice TV network. So how important is it to own gold? China's central bank just increased their gold reserves for the 18th consecutive month. China's prepared for what's coming. Are you? 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Other gold companies say we only charge 1% over cost. 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Then compare that answer to Tangible Investments. 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All right, Ben Berkwam is with us, host of Law and Border on Real America's Voice TV, founder of FrontlineAmerica.com. He's in the middle of a border trip. Ben Berkwam, welcome back.
18: What's going on, Wayne? Great to be with you.
17: All right, so you're in the middle of a 10-day border trip from the Gulf of America to San Diego. So let's start with where you're joining us from. Where are you right now?
18: In no man's land, in between Eagle Pass and Laredo, Texas. I was just out riding with the Border Patrol sector chief in El Paso sector, and I'll be with Laredo tomorrow. So this is our fourth day, started in the Gulf of America out with the Air and Marine teams. I'll be ending in San Diego with the Air and Marine teams, and stops all the way along the way.
17: And you are literally embedded, right? You're like when a newsman is embedded with the military, you're embedded with the Border Patrol, right?
18: Yeah. This is our fourth day. All 4 days we've been embedded. In fact, this morning we were out on the airboats out on the Rio Grande. We've done four different boat tours or boat ops. Today, the border is secure. To Secretary Mayorkas, this is what operational security looks like, operational control. It's the most secure I've ever seen it. But even with that, the cartel's not stopping. They're still working on getting people in. And this morning, we saw that. I was out with the sector chief, El Paso sector chief, Chief Scott Good. And as we're riding up to stop at a place we were going to do an interview, a group of six illegals spotted our boats, and they started going back. They were actually in the process of crossing the river, trying to get in. We got video of them, pushed them back across, ended up getting my drone up over them. They started throwing rocks at the drone. But they're not stopping. That, now, the numbers are the lowest they've ever been. Just to give you an idea, in the Del Rio sector, so far this fiscal year, they've had just over 5,000 apprehensions. Those are illegals they've caught. They're sending them all back. None of them are getting in like Joe Biden did. But just to give you an idea, in the same time period under Joe Biden's last year, they had over 100,000 crossings, and almost all of those were let in. Every day, there were days that they had 5,000 in a single day in the sector. So that gives you an idea of what it was like under Joe Biden versus what it's like now. 5,000 for the entire year so far versus 5,000 in a single day under Joe Biden.
17: Wow. That's a stunning statistic. And 200,000 so far versus 5,000, and they let the whole 200,000 in, and Trump 5,000, and none of them get in. There must be some gotaways, though. I mean, they must admit, you know, it's down dramatically, the most in history. The border is safe, it's secure, but there must be a few that are getting through somehow, some way, right?
18: Yeah. Well, a perfect example, if you look up on your map, look up Eagle Pass Road between Eagle Pass, Texas, and Laredo. That's the road I just came down. It's a gravel road. We call it no man's land. There's a lot of no man's land along the border, especially out in the panhandle of Texas towards Big Bend, Texas. Arizona has similar areas. These areas are very difficult to fully man. They've got border wall that's going up in all of them. You've got sensors out in all of them. Very difficult to man. When I was under Joe Biden, I drove this road multiple times. I didn't see a single Border Patrol agent. Today, I saw at least 30. So they're out there. The cartels are still pushing people across. They are still having gotaways. When President Trump talks about zero illegals let in, those are zero that we've apprehended that have been allowed to come into our country. There are still gotaways, but that number is incredibly low too, because we've taken Border Patrol from off the line of babysitting illegal fake asylum seekers that were given to them by Catholic Charities and the rest of the traitorous NGOs. And we've actually put them back on the line to push the threat back. And so, yes, they are coming across just like we saw this morning, but we're catching almost all of them. And the few that are getting through, Border Patrol and ICE are working on getting those guys as well. You're always going to get a couple that get past you, but this is the whole point. You do your absolute best to fully secure it. And again, like I've said, I've followed the border for 10 years. It is by far the best I've ever seen.
17: So just a really simple question. It may seem stupid, but I don't think there's such a thing as stupid questions. I want to make sure we understand for everybody watching the difference between Border Patrol and ICE. Border Patrol has border in the name because they're not involved in deportations. They're involved in just policing the border. And perhaps once they capture someone, sending them right back, which is really not a deportation. It's an instant trap and send back. And then ICE is enforcement's in the name, right? Immigration enforcement. They're not involved at the border. They're involved in deportation, enforcing the people that have broken in and sending them home. So that's their job. Those two very distinct and separate jobs. And I assume I've got those right, correct?
18: Yeah, they're basically sister agencies. One, obviously, as the name implies, like you said, covers the border. They've got jurisdiction about 100 miles on the border or in from the border. They can be deployed, like we saw with Greg Vivino, into cities working with ICE. They can work alongside ICE. But their primary area of responsibility is within that 100-mile range of the border. ICE, Immigration and Customs Enforcement, is actually broken into two sectors. It's HSI, the investigative side, and then ERO, the enforcement and removal side. Most of what you see when I'm embedding with ICE are ERO, enforcement and removal. Those are the guys going out to get the bad guys. The HSI are the ones doing the investigations. A lot of times, bigger investigations, companies and financial fraud, crimes, that sort of thing. ERO are the guys, ICE ERO are the guys going in and picking these guys up. And they operate all across the country, all the way up to the border, in cities like El Paso, Texas, or Eagle Pass, Texas, if they've got, you know, individuals that they suspect. In those places, they'll work in tandem with Border Patrol. But out in the main
7: America, Minneapolis, Chicago, New York, everywhere else. It's ICE doing the enforcement and removal operations. It's also why all the illegals that Joe Biden let in, it's why the left has been weaponized against ICE, because ICE is the one that's actually going to pick up those 20 million right. plus illegals that the Democrats let in. It's why it's so critical that America
17: just in 4 years. Just in four years.
7: That's right.
17: Yeah.
7: Yeah. But that's why it's so critical America supports ICE in their efforts to go get these guys, and we start prosecuting the people that are getting in the way.
17: I made a point of stressing that just in 4 years, because my experts on this show, J.J. Carroll, I'm sure you know J.J., and, yep. and J.J. is a former border agent and then a former border official of the charge, I believe, the San Diego sector. But I'm mentioning that 20 million figure that came in during Biden, 20 to 25 million, because Greg Bovino is hinting he's going to run for president in 2028, the former big shot with border and with ICE. And Bovino says there's 100 million illegals in the United States. And J.J. Carroll, in charge of the San Diego sector, now retired from Border Patrol, has told me as a guest on the show many times there's 100 million illegals in the United States. So when you talk about 20 million, there could be another 80 million. I personally think the number's 50 million, maybe 60 million. I don't know about 100. But the point is, there's a lot of illegals separate from the 25 million Joe Biden let in that have come in for decades.
7: That's right. Yeah, and look, your number of 50 million, I think it's conservative. If we take the entire universe of illegals in America, but think about that. The conservative number is a sixth of our population. That's what we're talking about. A sixth of our population that are here illegally, that are gaming our system, that have, a lot of them have committed additional crimes, but even the ones that haven't committed additional crimes that they've been convicted of, they've all committed financial crime using social security numbers, taking our health care, taking our jobs. Illegal immigration undermines all of it. And that, again, 50 million is a conservative number. I think it's somewhere in between there. But that's a conservative number in total. It's death sentence for our country if we don't allow Border Patrol to do their job and do it for the next 30 years and allow ICE to do their job in the same thing. If we ever get a Joe Biden back in the White House, or worse,
17: it's over.
7: Which is what's
17: it's
7: coming.
17: Over. It's
7: yeah,
17: over.
7: Mondami or one of these guys, we're dead.
17: It's over. Yeah. No, I agree.
19: What would you say if we told you you could reverse most any ailment or symptom
20: without painful exercises in just 88 days? We have created the only patent-pending intercellular hydration protocol.
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17: All right, Ben Berkwam is with us, host of Law and Border on Real America's Voice TV, founder of FrontlineAmerica.com. And they don't tell you the truth about anything. You know, like in Las Vegas, where I live, you know, we're infested. There's an infestation of illegal aliens. I mean, they're everywhere. And so you can't hire a gardener if you have a home. I mean, I have a private home. You have to have a gardener, and you can't hire a gardener unless, I only hire American companies with licenses, right? The guy is American, he's got a license. But the 10 people working for him are clearly illegal aliens. I can't do anything about that. There's not a gardener you can hire in Vegas that doesn't employ illegal aliens. So they're everywhere. So I get to know these people and I ask them questions. I ask the owner, who's a white American guy, questions. I ask the illegals I become friendly to everyone. I talk to the illegals too. And they all admit to me that even though they work hard, and I will tell you, I think Latinos are the hardest working people in the world. They work their ass off in 110 degree sun, and it's amazing. But they're all on welfare while they're working because they're getting cash under the table. They're on welfare food stamps. Their kids are in school. They're getting earned income tax credits, and they're all on Medicaid getting free health care. So anybody who thinks, oh, they're hard workers and they've got jobs, they've all figured out how to game the system. You'd be stupid not to take all those checks, because now instead of making $30,000 a year, you make $80,000 a year. Who's going to turn that down, no matter how honest they are? So it's not their fault. It's the liberals' fault who give them all this stuff. That's all I could say.
7: Yeah, no, I've said that for a long time. I don't blame illegals for coming here when we're handing out the golden tickets. It's the traitors that have invited them here that are handing out the golden tickets. It's human nature. You're going to try to get a better life for yourself and for your family, even if you're a criminal. And they see that door wide open, they're going to come. You're absolutely right. This is about the leftists that have invited this into our country. They're the perpetrators that need to be held accountable, mostly. Now, you're here illegally, you got to get deported. But just to give you another statistic, Numbers USA, this was 10 years ago, did you always hear Democrats, the left, say, oh, they contribute more, they pay taxes. 10 years ago, this was 10
17: that's
7: years ago.
17: That's the argument.
7: Yeah, that's the argument. That's the big lie. The Numbers USA did a study on this. The net of all the money that illegal aliens are putting into the system versus all the money they're taking out on all the welfare and social services programs, it's $130 billion a year. That was 10 years ago.
17: I think it's
7: so
17: very
7: imagine
17: low.
7: What
17: that's
7: that
17: low.
7: Is today. That's
17: very
7: what
17: low.
7: They're taking out. That's the when you take
17: very
7: what
17: low.
7: They put in versus what they took
17: yeah.
7: out, they're
17: yeah.
7: a net negative of $130 billion at minimum.
17: Right.
7: It's probably
17: right.
7: double or triple
17: much
7: that
17: higher.
7: Today.
17: Much higher. So I don't know what the number is for the amount that's in the country. I don't know how much each of them takes. I just have always used this example. I'm talking about for 20 years, Ben. I've said that the average illegal comes to America and they claim that they're contributing because they have a job. Now, first of all, the job may be off the books, but even if they pay no taxes and it's off the books, let's say they make $30,000 off the books. So now they take the 30 and they buy things to live for them and their family. So now they're paying, you know, in most states, like 5 to 10% sales tax. So that's the argument they're making. They're paying into the system. 5 to 10% sales tax is $1,500 to $3,000 a year. In most Northeast states, the government pays $40,000 a student to send a child to school. So forget about the welfare and the free health care and the food stamps and everything else, the free housing allowances. Forget about all of it. Just school, if you have three kids, it's $120,000 a year you're costing taxpayers, and you pay into the system between $1,500 and $3,000. You are bankrupting America. Now add in everything else, and they're going to, the average family illegal is probably costing us $200,000 a year. Well, they contribute $3,000 a year in taxes if they pay any taxes. So it's a disaster, and no one wants to talk about those numbers.
7: Well, and it's also why they don't track those numbers. You go to Democrat states like California and New York and the rest of them, they don't track the economic numbers, and they also don't track the crime numbers. The other lie is immigrants commit fewer crimes than American citizens. When the studies have actually been done, there was a big one done in Arizona a few years ago. Legal immigrants commit less crime than American citizens.
17: Of course
7: they
17: do.
7: Because they know they could lose their status and they could
17: right.
7: be deported. Illegal aliens commit about three
17: commit
7: times.
17: Much more.
7: The
17: right.
7: number of crimes as American citizens. But in states like California, you're not even able to ask their status. So they go
17: right.
7: to jail, they get labeled as a citizen
17: white.
7: Because they haven't even asked whites. Yes, exactly.
17: Yes.
7: And so the American people are just lied to. So CNN can keep pushing the lie. MSNBC
17: right.
7: can keep pushing the lie.
17: Right.
7: But they are. It is a disaster for our nation. It is bad. It's even bad for the illegal traffic. And either
17: Ben,
7: way, they're yeah.
17: But time's up, but at the same time, time's up. They're telling me in my ear, time's up. But we lost you there. You are frozen on the screen for most of the last 30 seconds. So it's probably a good time to say goodbye because there's probably a lot of wind and things are going on there and we're having a hard time hearing you. So we heard you the whole interview to the last 30 seconds. It was a great interview. All good. Can I hear you now? Speak to me real quick.
7: Yeah, I got you. I think my phone's
17: okay,
7: over
17: we got
7: here.
17: You again.
7: About 100 feet. By the way, that is Mexico right there. That's the
17: wow.
7: Rio Grande River. The Rio Grande. I don't want to say river,
17: okay.
7: river twice, but that's
17: I just want to ask you, I got to ask you one more question. Last question. The Border Patrol under Biden must have felt like we're hated by our own government and we are not allowed to do anything. They must love Trump. They must feel freedom. They must feel such a difference in this leadership at the White House versus the old one. Are they telling you that?
7: Yes. This morning. I asked the chief that, Scott Good. He said, Brow is the best it has ever been. And it was the worst under Joe Biden.
17: There you go. All right, Ben Berkwam, host of Law & Border, a founder of FrontlineAmerica.com. 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God bless you, Ben. Stay safe.
7: Thank you, Wayne.
17: Good man. Good man. I hope to see you in Vegas real soon. All right, Wayne Allyn, we'll be right back. War Zone Live.
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2: News this hour from Town Hall. I'm Keith Peters in Washington. The United States and Iran trade missile fire in a heated escalation after a two-month ceasefire. Correspondent Laura Winters reports.
6: The U.S. military striking Iran after an American helicopter is shot down. President Trump warning that Iran will face consequences for stalling and not agreeing to a peace deal. Iran busy firing missiles into Bahrain, Kuwait, and Jordan. On Truth Social, the president writing, Iran has taken too long to negotiate a deal that would have been great for them. Now they will have to pay the price. Three explanation points. Laura Winters reporting.
2: The U.S. military says it's begun another round of strikes against Iran. U.S. Central Command said in a social media post that the military is striking multiple targets in Iran and that it's being done in response to Iran's unwarranted and continued aggression. Nevada Republican Governor Joe Lombardo will face Democratic Attorney General Aaron Ford in a battle to hold on to his seat in November.
8: It's considered one of the most competitive governor's races in the country. Las Vegas voter Trudy Platzer says her biggest concern is the rising cost of everything.
9: Gasoline prices, that bothers me because there are a lot of retirees and the whole community is suffering with that.
8: Las Vegas voter Jay Jarosz has several concerns.
10: Housing, workers' rights, fighting against ICE.
8: Ford has been focusing his campaign on federal health care, food assistance, and affordability as Nevada continues to see a shortage of affordable housing and some of the highest gas prices in the country. Lombardo vows to focus on housing affordability if he serves a second term. I'm Donna Water.
2: A rough day on Wall Street with the Dow plunging 953 points, the NASDAQ lower by 509, the S&P declined 119. More at townhall.com.
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16: 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While fewer homes may have been sold last month, local home prices here in Southern Nevada hit a record high. Las Vegas Realtors reporting that the median sales price for an existing single-family home last month was $490,000, up more than 2% from the same time last year, and a new record high topping the previous record of $488,995 that was reached in November of last year. More than 6,700 single-family homes are on the market last month without any offer being made, up more than 2% from May of last year, but nearly 78% did sell within 60 days. More than 21% of all sales were all cash deals last month, well below the all-time high of 59.5% that was reached in February of 2013. Colorado River Basin water system faces a complete system crash with little hope that a wet winter will prevent it from actually happening. So says a group of water experts. They contend that the nation's two largest reservoirs, Lake Powell and Lake Mead, will have rendered and be rendered useless as they near record low levels. That level for Lake Mead, Southern Nevada's primary water source,
5: 975 feet above sea level. As of this past Friday, it was at 1,049 feet. What winter could buy more time for the two reservoirs. And a reminder that Las Vegas Restaurant Week is underway. The week, which actually began June 1st, has now been extended until June 19th. It features more than 250 restaurants across the Vegas Valley, offering price-fixed menus for breakfast, lunch, dinner. 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
14: 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Please buckle up and hold on tightly. 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This is Wayne Allen Root, direct from the entertainment capital of the world, Las Vegas. What time is it? It's time for war! 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

0: We're on. Wayne Allyn Root. You think I have energy. My director has energy, too. It's like, we're on! Pete is very animated. I want to remind you all that I've got a call-in show now, right? Call-in show. And the call-in show is called America Speaks. It's on Real America's Voice TV. It's weeknights, every weeknight at midnight, East Coast time, 9 p.m. West Coast time. And the fact is, we tape it. I'm not going to stand there at midnight and shoot a show, right? 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So you can actually call in at 6 o'clock at night, East Coast time, or 3 o'clock, 3 p.m. West Coast time. 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The phone number is 631-309-2225. 631 area code, 309-2225. By next week, we'll have a Root number, but we're waiting for it to be inputted into our phone system. So in the meantime, 631-309-2225. Call in. I urge you to call in tonight. If you don't get me, you just leave a voicemail, and we play your voicemail on the air, and I respond to it. So either I'll talk to you live, or we'll play a voicemail. Or you can email me with your questions or comments. 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And I will pick your email and read it on the air, live, on the show. Well, there is no live. I tape it live, but it airs at midnight, East Coast time. And hopefully, by the end of this week or early next week, the show will be on at 6 p.m. East Coast time on YouTube and Rumble. So you'll be able to watch my show live on YouTube and Rumble, or watch it delayed at midnight on Real America's Voice TV. That's what's going on. That's what's going on. So let me mention my new book, How Illegal Immigrants Have Made America Great. You know, that's kind of my specialty in life. Besides taxes and the economy, it's the border and illegals. I talk about it, you know, 30% of every show. How Illegal Immigrants Have Made America Great. They haven't. That's why it's 100 blank pages. It's funny. It's a gag gift. It's a great gift to give to all your conservative friends, or to give to all your liberal idiot friends and make their heads explode. Maybe give it to them anonymously, mail it anonymously, or leave it at their office desk, etc., etc. Leave it on their front porch. Sneak up at 9 o'clock tonight and put it on the front porch. When they wake up, they'll see the book. Stick it in their mailbox. How Illegal Immigrants Have Made America Great. And they'll go, wow, this is cool. Now I got some ammo. The illegals have... Oh, shoot, it's blank. It'll be very funny. 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The whole book is blank. It's two sister books, How Democrats Have Made America Great and How Illegal Immigrants Have Made America Great. And they're both blank and they're both funny. 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They're both available there. So Trump signs a $70 billion bill to fund ICE and Border Patrol for the next 3 years. It's Trump's signature on it. Closes a 116-day dispute over immigration funding. And he signed a $72 billion bill today. The measure, known as the Secure America Act, funds ICE and the Border Patrol through January 20, 2029, the end of Trump's term. It's funny because you always think of the end of Trump's term as 28. Yeah, there's an election in 28, but the last day of Trump's term will be January 20, 2029. So all of you liberals, your heads must be exploding. You must be melting down. You've got Trump, whether you like it or not, till 2029. That's a long way off, still a lifetime. So Trump got the money he needed for the Department of Homeland Security and ICE and Border Patrol. That's good. He increased the funding dramatically. That's good. Hopefully he'll increase the deportations. That's good. Here's a new one. DHS directs ICE to deport illegal aliens who vote in American elections. And this is one where I think he's heard me. I have said again and again and again that President Trump should end, because this is something I got from one of my fans, great fans I've got, smart people. They may not have Harvard degrees, but they're smarter times 10 than anyone at Harvard. They've got common sense galore. Average Harvard person has no common sense. They're idiots, actually. They may be book smart, but they're morons. And how do I know that? Because ask them about illegal immigrants. Oh, we welcome them. They're wonderful. They're a treasure. They don't commit crimes. They're better than Americans. Do you live in their neighborhoods? No, you went to Harvard. You live in a fancy house in Scarsdale or Bronxville or Great Neck. And there's no illegal immigrants anywhere near you except the ones cleaning your toilet bowls a couple times a week. You're so full of crap, and your kids go to rich, fancy private schools where there's no illegal aliens. And when you go to your Pilates class or your yoga class, you don't step over illegal aliens. So, you know, you're so full of crap. When you go on vacation, you fly first class. You're not with the riffraff in the back with the illegal aliens. So stop lying. You have no illegals in your neighborhood. And if there were, you'd burn their house down. You're all full of crap. All right, so DHS directs ICE to deport illegal aliens who vote in American elections. I've been telling Trump, end every sentence, every single time you're in the news with, and if you're a legal alien and you vote, we're deporting you immediately. That's going to be the number one priority of American security and ICE and Border Patrol and police. Everyone in America, FBI, our number one priority. If you are illegal and you vote in the next election, you will be kicked out of this country. Say that day and night, night and day. And I said that to him, and now DHS directs ICE to deport illegal aliens who vote in American elections. The Immigration and Nationality Act directs the removal of aliens who illegally vote or make a false claim to U.S. citizenship. DHS states these provisions allow for the removal of illegal aliens if they illegally participate in our elections. No criminal conviction is required for their removal. You don't need a criminal conviction. They either voted or they didn't. If they voted, they committed a crime. They should be thrown out of the country. And, you know, if I'm even the slightest bit liberal, and I'm not, but I'm a little bit nice. I think we should be deporting almost every illegal in this country, but I'll tell you who should stay. Any illegal who has come to this country illegally, but they've had a job since they got here, they've never collected unemployment or welfare or food stamps or free health care or Medicaid, anyone who's never taken a dime of anything and has never committed another crime, they should be under consideration to stay. You know how many that would be? Like maybe 2%. So let them stay. If you're hardworking and you're ambitious and you've never committed a crime in this country and you've never taken welfare and you haven't voted, I would let you stay. But again, I would let you stay on condition. You are on a, you're kind of on a condition of, and you can spend the next 10 years. If you vote during those 10 years, you're kicked out. If you commit a crime during those 10 years, you're kicked out. If you drive drunk during those 10 years, you're kicked out. If you take welfare during those 10 years, you're kicked out. So it's you're provisionally, is that the right word, in the United States, but it's on conditions. And then you could become a citizen 10 years from now. That's 2% of illegals. You know how few illegals have never taken food stamps or Medicaid or free anything? Do you know how few of those there are and have not voted illegally in elections, right? And have not committed further crimes in America? That's like 2%. I'm not rewarding them. That's 2% that have kept a job the whole time they've been here and paid into the system legally and not done any of those bad things. They can stay. No one else can. So I'm being a little bit nice, but I want to kick out everybody else. That's 98% of them. But that's great news what Trump's doing. So you can't say, oh, Trump, he doesn't get anything done. Trump's State Department is cracking down on this birthright citizenship scam. The State Department's cracking down on birth tourism networks in Africa, Europe, and North Africa. The agency uncovered several networks that help foreigners use fake documents to obtain U.S. visas so they can travel to the U.S., have babies on American soil to gain citizenship for their children, and I would say more than that, more than citizenship for their children, so they could stay here and they can collect welfare. They say illegals can't get welfare. They can if they have a child legally in the United States. So that's what they do to scam the system. President Trump instructs Pulte, who's the acting DNI, Bill Pulte, acting head of intelligence, he instructs him to immediately fire deep state intelligence officials. Good news. Trump administration eyes expansion of E-Verify for all federal grants. Another big one that I've talked about nonstop. E-Verify is the most important thing Trump could do, and now he's applying it to federal grants. E-Verify means if you're in the country illegal, you can't work. We're not going to allow you to work. If you don't have a job and you don't have an income, you're going to have to leave. So I think if you just stopped all welfare to illegals, stopped all of it, all forms of welfare, not just welfare, disability, food stamps, any of them, if you cut them all off and you stopped funding sanctuary cities and sanctuary states, if you did that, I swear to you, you could actually save this country. And you In 4C verifies, they'd have no jobs, and you cancel their bank accounts, so an illegal can't have a bank account. You need proof of citizenship to get a bank account. You do all that, and then you offer an illegal $5,000 per person to leave. So if it's a family of four, you give them $20,000 to leave. People think I'm crazy. No, I'm not. I'm telling you, they spend $200,000 a year on illegals, on each family. 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You've saved $200,000 times 10 is $2 million, right? 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Unbelievable numbers. That's how you get everyone out of the country. That's how you do it. I'm Wade Allyn-Root. This has been Warzone Live, the official podcast of the Gateway Pundit. 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
0: Wayne Allyn, of course, this just in. What a surprise. Carmelo Anthony appeals his murder conviction. Of course he does. He's got great grounds, too. He's black. I mean, you just... I've had enough of this nonsense. I really have. It's absolutely... What we're facing is racism. We're not racist. You're racist. The grounds for a conviction can't be because I'm black and there's a white jury. How about if I'm white and you give me a black jury? Is that grounds for eventual conviction being overturned? I mean, just... Our country is just so screwed up at this point. There's people who are so privileged. And you know what? It's not white privilege. It's black privilege. They think they can get away with anything just because they're black. They think they deserve any job over a white person with better grades, better scores, better resume because they're black. They think they deserve admittance to college because they're black. No matter how good my grades are, your grades could be straight C's and I'm straight A pluses. They think they should get in over me because of a lifetime of racism that had nothing to do with me. I've never been racist one day in my life. My family got here after slavery. People are sick of this stuff, and that's the reason they elected Trump. You don't get it. All right. I want to talk about Trump.

0: quarter of last year. Despite higher revenues, the agency faces a structural financial crisis and has posted net losses of about $120 billion since 2007. Just for delivering the mail, they've lost $120 billion. And then my friend, who's a great guy, but he's very critical of Trump, and I just can't stand when he does this. He says, Trump hasn't fixed it. It just doesn't work anymore. I was just at the post office, and it just was a failure. Long line. They did nothing for me. They didn't even send out. They don't even offer overnight documents anymore. I didn't even know that. They won't overnight, probably because they couldn't compete with FedEx or UPS. So they don't offer it. Okay. So it's the conclusion I don't like. I get what he's saying. Lost $120 billion since 2007. Can you imagine a country that spends all this money on the military and on welfare and on foreign entanglements and wars? And you know, welfare beats all of them, by the way. I mean, our whole budget is entitlements. And, of course, then you got Social Security and Medicare. And now free health care, for the most part. Every illegal's even getting free health care. But you're going to waste 100 and, did I say 170? $120 billion since 2007 on getting the mail out. How is that Trump's fault? That's not Trump's fault. The Postal Service is protected by unions. There's nothing Trump can do. Unions make it impossible to ever improve anything. But I want to read you the good things Trump did today, because what's my famous saying, right? I'm known for this saying, that Trump accomplishes more in a week, or achieves more in a week, than your typical president in 8 years. Reagan included, in 8 years, never did what Trump does in a week. And every week I've got like 5, 6, 7, 8 great things Trump does. The sponsor of this segment of the show is VRA, Vertical Research Advisory, which is a newsletter. VRAinsider.com is the website. 15 years on Wall Street at the highest levels. In 2003, Kip Herridge founded VRA, his global investment and economic newsletter. And since then, his top performing recommendations have beaten the market over 86% of the time, just under 90, 19 out of 22 years, not just beating the market, but often beating the market by a mile. His top recommendations, called 10 baggers, up 35.7% last year at an average of 38% a year, every year over the last 3 years. How's that for consistency? Nobody can do that. 35.7% up last year, but an average of 38, 38, and 38 over 3 years. Just pure consistency. Barron's reports the average Wall Street money manager loses to the market 90% of the time. Go to VRAinsider.com and you get 2 weeks free because you're a fan of Wayne Root and you listen to Wayne Root on my radio shows or you watch Wayne Root on my podcasts or TV shows. 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I attend every year. I can't wait to meet all of you there. Freedom Fest is the gathering place to celebrate the 250th anniversary of Independence Day, to network, socialize, and celebrate liberty. Hear and meet famous speakers, authors, economists, health experts, political leaders, a financial freedom seminar with America's economist Mark Skousen, the Anthem Film Festival, a comedy show, a pitch tank for entrepreneurs, and great debates, including the big annual mock trial. This year, ICE will be put on trial, and the ICE defense attorney is Wayne Allen Root. The MC is Kennedy from Fox News, with speakers Steve Forbes, Glenn Beck, Adam Carolla, John Mackey, and celebrity actors Rob Schneider and Dean Cain. 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

0: get you there.
1: The Athletics and Brewers batters are feeling quite comfortable in the confines of Las Vegas Ballpark this week. After crushing 11 home runs on Monday night in the opener of a three-game series in Summerlin, the two teams combined for six more last night as the Athletics held on for the 7-5 win. The series wraps up tonight before the Colorado Rockies come to town on Friday for a weekend series. The Vegas Golden Knights found themselves down by a pair of goals in the first period last night in Game 4 of the Stanley Cup Final at the Fortress. But there would be no comeback this time as VGK fell to the Carolina Hurricanes 5-3. The only guarantee is that there will be one more playoff game at T-Mobile Arena. That'll be on Sunday as the series shifts to Raleigh, North Carolina tomorrow night. The Las Vegas Aces are on a four-game win streak that they'll try to extend on the road tomorrow night against the WNBA expansion team, the Portland Fire.
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10: Accidents right now on Interstate 15, northbound at Sahara, southbound at Russell. You're backed up on the 215 east off ramp at Gibson. Slow flows, 11 north at Eastern, 215 west past the 15. And expect heavy volumes on the Beltway 215 northbound at Charleston. Now you're up to date with on-time traffic.
11: 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Zichia Genesis Medicine is the sponsor of this show, the main title sponsor, and I've been telling you about their medicines to reverse type 2 diabetes, Parkinson's disease, and reverse the number one cause of death in the world, small vessel heart disease. This form of heart disease is responsible for one-third of the deaths in the world. Now they have a treatment for it, and they have human data to show it is safe and it works. To get this medicine to market, they are seeking investors to fund more medical research studies. Zichia is offering investors a royalty of 50% of cash received until they reach 10 times their investment. And after 48 months, for any investor who is not happy for any reason, Zichia will pay them back 2 times their initial investment. If you're interested in learning more about this investment opportunity, go to cure-war.com. 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All right, we've got our guest here, Josh Manning. He is the editor-at-large at Western Journal, another gigantic conservative website, westernjournal.com, westernjournal.com. And one of the things he wants to talk about, and I see it's a big story, although, Pitar, I also see that we don't have the cover of the big story. I don't know if it's on the back of one or it's on the front or another. Or we did it backwards. I don't know. Something's missing here, Pete. The cover of the story said... Luckily, I memorized the cover of the story. It said there's basically unrest going on in the street outside the Carmelo Anthony trial, where he was just found guilty of first-degree murder. Some sort of chaos outside the courthouse. So let's go to Josh Manning and find out what's going on, because I'm busy here stuck doing the podcast. So I don't even know what's going on. What's going on?
12: Wayne, I had the same problem when I was prepping to visit with you, because I'm looking at stories that WJ has covered and would be neat, and I'm not watching breaking as much. And then I turn over to X, and oh my gosh, we've got a guilty verdict. And before the verdict hit, there were a large group of black protesters out there, and they were actually kind of counter-protesters. They were, well, not counter-protesters. There were a group of white people out there supporting Austin Metcalf's family. He was the kid who was stabbed by, now we can say it, was stabbed by Carmelo Anthony. And there was a group of protesters out there, all seemingly all black people, who were protesting the trial. They were protesting that the jury was all white. They were protesting essentially Austin Metcalf, the victim, the boy who was killed. He wasn't a boy. He wasn't an adult yet.
11: They've got two ridiculous arguments. Number one, same as his defense lawyers. Number one, it was self-defense. So now, if you stab someone in the heart, it's self-defense. And number two, they argue that it's racist because it's an all-white jury. So, right. Last I checked, the OJ jury found him innocent. It was an all-black jury.
12: And remember, the OJ Simpson jury, remember, we had at least one juror afterwards say, oh, yeah, that was a response to Rodney King. Right. Yeah, we were getting back at you because of Rodney King. So they let a murderer go because of Rodney King. So anyway, there were also Black Panthers outside the courthouse. And they were screaming, this is war. America is racist. America has always been racist. This is war. This is war. And I was watching it, Wayne, and I couldn't help but think, gosh, if I were there, I would offer this woman a ticket. I say, listen, I am glad to buy you a ticket back. If that's what you, not back, she's never been to Africa. She's not from Africa. She's from here. And by the way, this woman looked like she weighed 250, 300 pounds. America is one of the few places where if you are an abused, oppressed minority, You end up being overweight, which is a very strange thing. Try being oppressed and abused in Russia. Try being oppressed and abused in China. Try being oppressed and abused in Rwanda.
13: How about Gaza? You'd be very thin in Gaza.
12: How about Somalia? Gaza, great example. How about Somalia?
13: Right.
12: So it is like I posted it on X last night. If they are wanting to start a race war, if Democrats are wanting to start a race war, they could not be doing a better job of it. And it is horrible. Let me hit you with a crazy stat, Wayne. I saw this morning at the University of Michigan. Before we reeled in DEI and affirmative action stuff, at the University of Michigan, if you applied and you got a perfect score on the SAT, that gave you 12 points on their admission scale. If you were black,
13: Good guess, 20.
12: 50%, more than 50% above a perfect SAT score. There are so many programs in place to help black Americans, yet they claim racism, racism, racism, racism. It's because they've been trained by the Democrat Party to do that. They've been trained by communists to do that. And it is much easier to do that than to work at life. Life is hard. You have to work at it. You can't be lazy. You have to get an education. And if you don't want to do that, it's a lot easier to sit there and take welfare and say, oh, you guys are racist.
13: Right. Well, listen, I'm white, obviously, and I'm a son of a butcher, and nobody handed me anything my entire life, and I got into Columbia University, and I didn't get into Columbia because I was white. I didn't get in because I was a son of a butcher. I got in because I got the highest SAT scores you could get. I got in because I had straight A pluses. I got in because I was valedictorian in my class. That's why I got in. So if you tell me a black kid gets into Harvard and he does the same thing as me, highest SAT scores, valedictorian, number one in his class, straight A pluses for 4 years of college. I mean, literally, my lowest grade in 4 years of high school, I meant to say high school, my lowest grade in 4 years of high school, I believe, was an A. I got almost 100% A pluses in every single course. That's why I got into Columbia. If you're black and you could do that, you deserve to go to Harvard. I got no problem. Not only a problem, I welcome you. But if you can't beat me, you shouldn't be in. You shouldn't be in with lower scores than me because your color is black. And you shouldn't get off with murder because you're black. And I thank God, finally, we have a just verdict. And I believe, if I read it correctly, I was looking very quickly, it was guilty of first-degree murder. So he will spend the rest of his life in prison in Texas, I would guess. This is not some joke blue state where you get found guilty of murder and you're out in 5 years. I think this is life in prison for Carmelo Anthony.
12: Yeah, it is. I think the only reason he got off with life is that he was underage when he stabbed him. If I remember this correctly, otherwise, he could have been looking at the death penalty, which, frankly, Wayne, I think we actually need to revisit this idea that you can't have the death penalty for people who are underage. In cases like this, in really heinous, horrific cases like this, it's not clear to me why in the world, if you're 17, you shouldn't be executed. You have proven that you can't be trusted in society. You've proven it. Why in the world wouldn't we execute the person and not have to spend all of the insane amounts of money we spend housing them in prison, giving them cable TV and giving them, you remember that, giving them tablets so that they can watch porn. Why would we do that? It makes no sense.
13: And listen, I'm a big believer in the death penalty for only one reason. I believe in revenge. Once you kill someone... Yeah. They're gone forever after you kill them. So it's good. You'll never kill someone again, and you get revenge for the person's family that died. So I'm all for the death penalty. I'm not against life in prison. I don't want to spend that money if I don't have to. But my point to you is, Josh, that life in prison would at least be acceptable to me if it really meant life. My problem is in these blue states, life in prison is really... like 20 years to life, and then with good behavior, they let you off in 15. So if you committed the crime at 25 years old, you're 40 and back on the streets again, and almost guaranteed to kill again. So life doesn't mean life in a blue state.
12: Well, that was the Sikh who killed the college student in the UK. He got life, but it was a minimum of 20 years.
13: Right.
12: So you get a life sentence. But then you get out in 20, and then when you put oh, good behavior, time already served, this and that and the other, you get out in 15 years. I'll tell you another story. There, I know a young man who was caught on massive drug charges. He had just turned 18, massive drug charges. Was looking at 30 to 50 years in prison over this. A lot of felonies stacked up. And he's probably going to serve about a year.
13: Yeah.
12: Now, this system, now I know this person, I know the family, there's some amount of sympathy there, but this system where you allow people to do horrible things and then you don't punish them. We have not got a prison population. We do have a prison population problem, Wayne. We have too few people in prison. And that's hard to say. And
13: true.
12: People point to Europe and they say, oh, well, prison populations are so much smaller there. Well, let me ask you, was Europe settled by cowboys and pioneers? No. The U.S. was settled by cowboys and pioneers. You're going to have more violence here. That's sad. You're going to have more violence here. But the problem, and we could actually fix the prison problem. If we started throwing recidivists in jail,
13: well, that's
12: you prove three
13: that's
12: times that you just can't be trusted.
13: Right.
12: Put them in jail. You
13: that's
12: cut.
13: The answer.
12: Gosh, I think the stat is if you do like five strikes and you're out. You can clear out like 60% of crime
13: right
12: there.
13: Right.
12: We can fix the prison problem if we'll just imprison the right people.
13: Right. And listen, you and I think alike. I've said this on my shows so many times, Josh, it's almost ridiculous. I've said that whatever happened to three strikes and you're out, my guess is if you took all the criminals that are three strikes and more, you'd wipe out crime in this country to such an extent that our streets would be safe again. Because it's the same
12: so
13: people.
12: Easy.
13: Be right back. More with Josh Manning. Be right back. I'm Wayne Allyn-Root for Vertical Research Advisory, VRA, Kip Herridge's one-of-a-kind global investment and economic newsletter. 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Trump is in charge. 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
13: 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I can't wait to meet all of you there. Freedom Fest is the gathering place to celebrate the 250th anniversary of Independence Day, to network, socialize, and celebrate liberty. Hear and meet famous speakers, authors, economists, health experts, political leaders, a financial freedom seminar with America's economist Mark Skousen, the Anthem Film Festival, a comedy show, a pitch tank for entrepreneurs, and great debates, including the big annual mock trial. This year, ICE will be put on trial, and the ICE defense attorney is Wayne Allyn-Root. The MC is Kennedy from Fox News, with speakers Steve Forbes, Glenn Beck, Adam Carolla, John Mackey, and celebrity actors Rob Schneider and Dean Cain. 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
13: We're back with Josh Manning. Hey, Josh, remember that girl? What was her name? Like Varushka in North Carolina riding the rail, the little blonde girl. Guy cut her throat.
12: Yeah.
13: I saw today, and he's being tried federally. He was found not capable of serving trial. So he will not, I guess he'll spend the rest of his life in a mental institution, or maybe not the rest of his life. Maybe you spent 20 years and the doctor says you're okay now and they let you out. But he's never going to really be charged, serve time for murder of that poor little girl that happened on video that the whole world saw.
12: There's maybe good news on that, and you may have more up-to-date information than I do, but the last I saw was that the ruling that he wasn't fit to stand trial was a state ruling. The feds have come in, and they are going to try him. Now, if there's been a federal ruling that he can't stand trial, I haven't seen that yet. Maybe that's happened.
13: This is the headline I've got that I downloaded a little while ago. Monster who brutally murdered Ukrainian immigrant Irina Zarutska in cold blood, found not competent to stand trial in federal case. That's what it says.
12: Oh, there you go. You've got
13: the
12: more
13: evil
12: up-to-date
13: demon
12: than
13: savagely murdered an innocent Ukrainian immigrant in cold blood last year will not be standing trial at this time in his federal case because of his mental state. The findings came after what official called a lengthy process that included interviews and a review of medical records. So evidently this is a federal ruling, not a state ruling, and now he can't serve life in prison or get the death penalty when we all saw him cut that poor girl's throat.
12: Literally.
13: The look of horror on her face was something I can never forget the rest of my life. And when she saw that man hulking over about to cut her throat, and then her throat was cut and the blood was gushing out and she couldn't speak, the look on her face was something you could never forget. Incredible.
12: That was a turning point for me. We all saw the video, and then, you know, it cut off right before the stabbing, and then they released. Somebody got the video showing the stabbing and showing her this look of horror on her face, and then she just slowly slumps over in her chair. And there are five or six black people right there in the train. They do nothing. And, I mean, that video changed how I perceive a lot of this stuff. And We are living in a world, we don't have to live like this. We've got to do something about it. We have to deal with black culture, which is so incredibly violent. But again, Wayne, like you and I were saying, pull out the worst criminals there. You know, they've done this in Memphis. Memphis is kind of my hometown. My dad was telling me, he was talking to a couple of black guys there and said, hey, how do you guys feel about what Trump did with the National Guard and pulling all the really bad guys off the streets? And they said,
13: they were happy, right?
12: We love it. Right? We love it. This is the best. So black communities are so hurt. Tom Sowell. Right. Tom
13: they
12: Sowell
13: don't want
12: said,
13: to defund the police. Blacks never wanted to defund the police. Tom They're the Sowell ones who are the beneficiary of police.
12: He said he is so glad he grew up before whites decided to try to help black people because that actually gave him a chance. When we try to help black people, what we've done is put the worst criminals back out on the street to victimize black people. Black people do victimize blacks more than whites.
13: Here's the answer that I gave on social media. I think it was yesterday or the day before. I said, look, when you see all these stabbings and all these shootings and all these murders in bad neighborhoods, the answer is to, and you see white people being killed by black people in these bad neighborhoods.
12: Oh,
13: the
12: yeah.
13: answer is to leave that state and go to a red state where you have law and order judges and you have law and order police and you have no defunding the police and you're allowed to carry your own weapon for self-defense. That's the answer. That's the only answer I could find. Then I see an article that in a specific school, I don't know where it was, Americans, I think it was Massachusetts, American students can't carry knives to school for self-defense unless they're Sikhs. If you're a Sikh, meaning from India, you're allowed to carry a knife and no one else can. Insanity.
12: Well, but Wayne, you have to be a sincere Sikh. If you're not a sincere Sikh, if you won't sign a piece of paper saying that you're a sincere Sikh, you can't carry that deadly ceremonial knife. Yeah, it's true. And here's what's interesting. They did this. It's just surfaced after the Henry Nowak killing, but they actually did this. This Massachusetts school district did it 2 years ago. They did it in 2024. They clearly, well, they could have seen this story and just ignored it because they're leftist. But in 2022, you know what happened in the UK, Wayne? Student who was a Sikh who was carrying a knife stabbed, and I think he killed him. I can't remember if he killed him or if he just badly hurt him, another student. So, you know, Massachusetts, liberals in Massachusetts look at that and say, huh, well, it's happened before that we've had a student stabbed. Yeah, let's try it again. It probably won't happen again. And what happens? In the UK, we have another incident of that. It's horrible.
13: All right, we're on the way out. We have these 18-minute segments now, Josh. You get lots of time to talk.
12: 18.
13: And 18 is up, man. Time flies when you're having fun. We're off, Josh. Editor-at-large at Western Journal, westernjournal.com. Josh Manning, good friend of the show, and good friend of Wayne Allyn Root. Thank you, Josh.
12: Thank you, Wayne.
13: Hi, this is Wayne Allyn Root. 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